0: Alongside Jack Corrigan and Zach Goodman, here's Jesse Thomas.
1: And we welcome you inside a cool, but dry for the moment, Coors Field, located on the corner of 20th and Blake in lower downtown Denver, Colorado, before game two between the Rangers and Rockies. Now I'm your host, Jesse Thomas.
2: Took a long time. Now he sets quickly this time, and the pitch is popped up. Foul ground behind home plate. Hunter Goodman's got it. A tough inning, but the Rockies still have the lead. 7-6 in the middle of the eighth.
1: And that would be your final after Juan Mejia slammed the door on Texas in the ninth after the Rangers scored three runs in the top of the eighth off two hits with the help of two Victor Vodnik walks. But all's well that ends well. Now, here is what you can expect in this space over the course of the next 38 minutes as the Rockies will look to win back-to-back home games in what feels like forever. As always, Zach Goodman will lead us off tonight as he'll sit down with Rangers broadcaster extraordinaire Jared Sandler.
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4: 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He could be a very good back-end guy.
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5: Yes, Tanner is the ball guy today. So when he gets the ball, I don't know. But we'll see how that goes. 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
1: All that and possibly a bit more as our broadcast crew of Jack Corrigan, Zach Goodman, Doug Niemeyer, and yours truly will walk you all the way up to first pitch of game two between the Rangers and Rockies. All that's next on the KOA Rockies Radio Network.
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5: Welcome back to the On Deck Show. Game number 2 between the Rangers and the Rockies is coming up. I have television voice, radio voice, pre- and post-game, play-by-play. You do it all. It's Jared Sandler with the Texas Rangers. And just to let our audience know a little bit, let's give a background on you. How did you end up with the Rangers? I know your first year in 2014, you've been with the team for a while. How did you end up with the Rangers? And then how did you end up in the role you're in right now?
6: I just tricked a lot of people, to be honest with you. Now, I grew up in Dallas. I grew up a huge Rangers fan. Interned for a couple summers with the Rangers. I basically asked Josh Loon, who was doing TV for us at the time, if I could be his assistant. I didn't know what that meant. He said yes. I showed up to the ballpark. I had no credentials. No one knew I was coming except for Josh. Talked my way in and spent 2 summers learning from him and learning from Eric Nadel, who's our longtime radio broadcaster and bounced around in the minors a little bit, and then was able to come back here. And we created our own network with some of the disruption with the regional sports model. So we created RSN, Ranger Sports Network, prior to last season, and was really grateful to get a chance to be a part of this new way that we've tried to broadcast games, and with our pre- and post-game show, which we call Rangers Game Day, trying to just entertain and inform in a different way. We don't want to do the hey, three keys or to score more runs, give up fewer runs, and don't make any errors. That's I don't think that's really teaching anyone anything, and so we try to push the limits a little bit, have some fun, and it's been a blast.
5: This team, let's talk about the Rangers now. You guys have had an up and down start to the year. Offensively, there's some guys who you expect to improve, and they will improve over the course of the year. But I think the big surprise of this team was going into the season, the bullpen was the mishap toys, right? Well, the mishap toys have the best bullpen ERA in baseball. How has that come to fruition?
6: Yeah, I mean, it's the second straight year that the front office has basically had to build a bullpen from scratch. We don't really have a whole lot of carryover. And I think, a combination of things. One, like from a statistical standpoint, they throw their fastballs in the zone, and it just hasn't been hit, right? They don't strike out a lot of guys. They don't miss a lot of bats, but they basically just say, hey, here's our fastball, whether, four seam, sinker, cutter, we're going to throw it in the zone and, challenge you to hit it. And teams just haven't really been hitting that pitch. Nothing super sexy, right? I think also, you got to give a lot of credit to Skip Schumacher, because it's not the type of bullpen where everyone's got like a set role. They know I'm this inning and this guy's that inning. He really mixes and matches and plays matchups, understands, when to push the gas pedal a little bit, when to pull back. And I think he's really done a great job putting these guys in a position to succeed. And then I think the key to any good bullpen is you got to have a guy who's going to shut the door at the end of the game. And Jacob Latz has really emerged as that guy. And I think that's allowed some of the other pieces to fall into place.
5: A guy who has been vitally important to this team earlier in the year is Ezequiel Duran. And that was part of the reason the team felt comfortable moving away from Marcus Semien in the offseason to go get Brandon Nimmo, is they had a lot of faith in him. And now with Corey Seager out, we see him playing shortstop as well. How important is it to have a guy with that versatility and having this great of a start to a year?
6: Well, it's awesome, Zach, because, I hate to say this, Zeke is, kind of irrelevant when you look at the numbers and the production of the last 2 years. He just really struggled. He didn't get a ton of opportunities because he wasn't producing, and when he did get opportunities, he didn't earn more opportunity, right? But he showed up every day, had this amazing attitude. He's beloved in the clubhouse. And if he wasn't, he wouldn't be here. You know, there are a lot of guys who were versatile who were producing at his level. But he kept getting chances because of the teammate he was. And he, you know, worked hard this offseason, played winter ball, you know, worked on his aggression at the plate. And, you know, he made some adjustments. He moved a little bit further away from the plate. That little adjustment for him's, you know, helped things kind of click into place. And yeah, I mean, you got a guy who can play, you know, up the middle defensively in the infield. He's got a rocket arm, you know, from the corners in the outfield. And the way he's been hitting the ball, you know, he's been a huge asset to this team, especially because other guys have had a rough start or maybe they're hurt and not producing at a level that was expected.
5: Well, Jared, appreciate your time. We'll be right back on the KOA Rockies Radio Network.
7: Traffic is still a little heavy in the Denver metro area. Northbound I-25 is slow from Santa Fe to Spear. Southbound I-25 heavy from Broadway to Hamden. Eastbound and westbound I-70 are both busy between I-270 and I-225. And westbound I-70 moving at 35 from Quebec to Brighton. Eastbound and westbound I-270 are heavy between Quebec and York. And an accident on westbound C-470 at Santa Fe is blocking the two right lanes. Only the left express lane is getting by.
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15: All right, Thomas, here we are before game two between the Texas Rangers and Colorado Rockies, and it's Tuesday, so you know what that means. It's time for another episode, award-winning episode of Thomas
16: and Thomas.
15: That's what I like. All right, Troy Johnson is having one heck of a season so far. Your thoughts?
16: I'll tell you, this is a guy who played a long time in the Marlins organization, put up good numbers, didn't really have a path to play. And I think the Rockies were watching him and made a very good pickup. I mean, this is a guy who's sixth in the league in batting average, and he's on a real tear, like 354 over the last 26 games. This, and I like the way that he approaches things. He is a very good hitter of breaking and off-speed pitches. Learned that in college at Gonzaga, where he faced a lot of that. And I asked him about the fastball, though, because a lot of guys that are like that, you wonder if you can sneak a fastball by him. He says that what happens is you rely on your natural ability.
15: There's no doubt. He struggled a little bit out there in right field, but it takes a while, as we all know, to play those balls off of that wall out there. So hopefully the more he plays out there, the better he will get. Now, late inning walks again reared their ugly head last night. Luckily, the Rockies were fortunate enough to hold on to that one-run win, but the struggles of Victor Vodnik and the late inning, that just can't happen.
16: That can't happen, but that's what happens in bullpens. If you look at this Rockies bullpen, there's some very experienced guys like Antonio Senzatella and Brennan Bernardino. They've been very consistent, and I think Jimmy Herget was before he went on the IL. Where you get some up and down is with the younger guys like a Victor Vodnik or Zach Agnos. Jaden Hill has performed very well.
15: Yes.
16: You look at Juan Mejia, he's performed well also. Victor Vodnik, he pitches on some adrenaline. I think there may be a couple of things off. There may have been some usage issues. Once they kind of settle things in, get good starts, and can use their bullpen when they want to and not when they have to, I think it'll come back. But no, you cannot be walking people late in ball games.
15: Quickly, your thoughts on Senzatella being a back-end guy.
16: I'll tell you, I like that you can use them at any time. That arm is back in, especially with the increase in velocity over the offseason since he worked on some of his other pitches, changed a few things about his delivery. He could be a very good back-end guy, but I do like the fact that you can use him at almost any point in the game, whether for multiple innings or at the end of a game.
15: So why don't you tell the people how to sign up for your newsletter?
16: Yeah, get it. Sign up for it. Go to Rockies.com. There'll be an excerpt from my story that will appear tomorrow. And then what will happen is you'll be able to go to the bottom there and subscribe. Please subscribe. That's where you get your Rockies news, right in your inbox. You can't beat that.
15: All the cool kids are doing it. I know that for a fact. All right. Good stuff as always. What do you say we do this again Saturday down in the desert?
16: Down in the desert. Let's do that.
15: All right. See you then.
14: 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For the visiting Texas Rangers, I can tell you that they did indeed put shortstop Corey Seager on the 10-day yesterday, retroactive to May 15th with those back spasms, and they activated right-hander Chris Martin off the 15-day earlier today. For the Rock Show, the ball club announced that Tyler Freeman has been reinstated from the paternity list, and outfielder Sterling Thompson has been optioned to AAA Albuquerque. But hey, our guy Sterling did get his first MLB hit last night, and my guess is he will be back at some point this season. All right, time for a break, but when we get back, the star of the show, Jack Corrigan, will sit down with Rockies manager Warren Schaefer. That's next as Rockies on Deck rolls on from the corner of 20th and Blake before game two between the Rangers and Rockies on the KOA Rockies Radio Network.
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14: Welcome back to Rockies on Deck, live from Coors Field on Bark in the Park Night, Part 2. Time to head down to the clubhouse and catch up with the voice of the Rockies, Jack Corrigan, as he visits with Rockies manager Warren Schaefer. All yours, fellas.
22: Schaefer, I was going to ask you a strategy question, if I can. In terms of bullpen use, I mean, obviously, matchups are important. Mm-hmm. How often the guy has pitched is important in terms of whether you're going to use him or not that day. In kind of a funny way, how much does hunch play into this, or does it not at all?
23: There's not a lot of hunch. A lot of preparation and decisions made early in the day before the game even starts. A lot of discussion, conversations about when to use guys coming into dirty innings, when to use guys at the back end of the game, what part of the order is most important to get through, who we're going to use in that. I guess at some level there's always a little human hunch involved at some point, maybe a decision between two guys that could do the same thing. But most of the time it's talked about and prepared for and planned out before it happens.
22: And in that planning, in that preparation, Warren, is it built in to say, hey, if he goes an inning and only throws 10 pitches, maybe we throw him out there for another inning?
23: Yeah, so you sure that's involved, but that's also discussed before the day starts. And, like, for instance, if Bernie threw yesterday, right?
24: When was the last time you woke up actually feeling rested or got through the day without feeling stressed out? Yeah, over 50% of adults say they'd feel better if they got more sleep, and stress is often the biggest barrier. 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
18: 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Cartoons on SNL, Conan stuff, Triumph the Insult comic dogs, some movies. 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
38: Every hunter knows that the wilderness is full of surprises. Sometimes what you find out there isn't an elk or a bear, it's something darker.
39: It never made sense what law enforcement was saying to us. How could she have just gone down there and accidentally died? How could there have been no marks on her?
40: All theories are out there, you know, everything from murder to UFOs to Bigfoot.
38: This season on Blood Trails, we're following the trail of seven cases that start in the field and end in the shadows, where missing persons reports, half-buried evidence, and whispered suspicions blur the line between hunting story and homicide.
41: I just instantly started freaking out, yelling to the world, what's going on? I yelled, help. I mean, I'm out in the middle of nowhere. I had no idea what was going on.
38: From the frozen woods of Maine to the mountains of Montana, from an archery opener gone wrong in Wisconsin to a father's last walk through the Minnesota deer woods, each story begins with a hunter stepping into the wild, but not all of them come back.
40: You know, you just got an empty feeling. What do you say? He's not here with us. You know, it was hot.
38: I'm Jordan Sillars. Join me as we track the truth through tangled cover and cold case files, where every trail tells a story, and every story leaves its own trail of blood. Blood Trails.
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1: Daphne Caruana Galizia was a Maltese investigative journalist and blogger who spent her life fighting for truth, justice, and decency in a country overrun by corruption. 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
19: Starting lineups for Game 2 for Skip Schumacher and the Rangers. Andrew McCutchen again is going to lead things off as the designated hitter. Brandon Nimmo Justin Foscue as the second baseman hitting second. And then Brandon Nimmo in the three hole. Josh Jung is going to hit cleanup, play third base. Ezekiel Duran at short. Jake Berger is the first baseman. Alejandro Osuna will play in left field. Catcher Danny Jansen hitting eighth. Batting ninth in center field, it's Evan Carter. On the mound, it is left-hander Tyler Alexander. For Warren Schaefer and the Rockies, Willie Castro leads things off playing third base. Mickey Moniak in left field. Hunter Goodman doing the catching. TJ Rumfield bats fourth. He'll play first. He's followed by Ezekiel Tovar, the shortstop, and Troy Johnston, the designated hitter. Brenton Doyle is in center field. Jake McCarthy in right. Batting ninth, the second baseman, Edward Julian. On the mound, left-hander Sammy Peralta.
20: Well, it's going to be an interesting day as both teams are using openers. Sammy Peralta, left-hander, going to lead off for the Rockies in that opening role. Last year went 0-1 with a 7.59 ERA, draws just 10 and two-thirds innings with the Angels. And this year in Albuquerque, he's 5-1 with a 3.79 ERA. He throws from a low three-quarters arm slot, and he uses the slider a bunch. At 81 miles an hour, he throws it 50% of the time, basically, and to left-handed hitters, it's even more often. He was drafted out of the University of Tampa, or Tampa University, in the 18th round of 2019, and eventually made his way over here to the Rockies. And Following him, it's going to be Tanner Gordon, who's going to work the most innings for the Rockies. It's going to be his seventh appearance of the year. He's got a 5.57 ERA up to this point. He commands the zone well. He throws a four-seam fastball, and he's picked up a lot more strikeouts this year than one would have thought coming into the year. But the 28-year-old throws that four-seam fastball about 93 miles an hour, a changeup in the mid-80s, a slider as well in the mid-80s, a curveball as well as a sinker. On the flip side, the opener today for the Rangers is going to be Tyler Alexander. The 31-year-old was drafted by Detroit in 2013 out of high school. He didn't sign, so they drafted him again in 2015, a second-round pick out of TCU. He's 1-0 this year with a 2.14 ERA. This is his first start and his 20th appearance. And then they're going to turn it over to Kamar Rocker. And a lot of people know who he is because he's been drafted in the top 10 twice in his career. Was drafted by the Rockies, actually, back in 2018 out of high school in the 38th round. Then he was a 10th overall pick in 2021 by the Mets, but didn't sign. There was concerns over his elbow, and it just didn't work out. So he pushed back after being drafted out of Vanderbilt that year. He pushed back his draft season another year, was picked 3rd overall in 2022 by the Rangers. Is a really highly touted prospect, has dealt with a lot of injuries, 1-4 with a 4.34 ERA this year. It's his first relief appearance in his major league career. He throws a sinker, a four-seamer, a slider, a changeup, and a cutter.
19: Umpires for tonight, the crew chief Alan Porter is going to call the balls and strikes. Jim Wolf at first base, Alex McKay at second, Adam Hamery, the umpire at third for tonight's matchup anyway, as Sammy Peralta, the left-hander, finally gets to make an appearance as a Rocky. He was up earlier when the Rockies were in New York to play the Mets, but did not make an appearance, so this is his Rockies debut. Warren Schaefer telling us before the game, at some point, he wasn't going to get too specific. If Peralta is effective early, they may get him into the second inning as well. We'll have to see how that plays. They've got a couple of left-handed hitters in Osuna and Carter at the bottom of the lineup. But however it plays out, we're going to find out as we're ready for our first pitch, brought to us by Bank of Colorado. Get the official debit or credit card of the Colorado Rockies. 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Bank of Colorado, there's only one. Right-handed hitting Andrew McCutchen, 1-for-3, an infield hit last night, will lead it off. As Peralta's first pitch is inside for a ball. 226 with a homer and 5 RBIs for McCutchen. Peralta's next pitch is off the outside, 2-0. Certainly for Sammy, after bouncing around a little bit, he'd love to make a good impression here. Was pitching well at Albuquerque, but maybe a little bit amped up. He has missed 3. That one way out of the zone. 3-0 the count on McCutchen. Works from the stretch with his reliever background. A 3-0 is ball 4. Not how Mr. Peralta wanted it to get going. That is for certain. Got started tonight at 6:41 Mountain Daylight Time. 51 degrees, 64% humidity. 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Pitch in to Justin Foscue at the top of the zone. It's a strike. What a night for Foscue last night. Three hits, two doubles, a homer, and a walk. Reaching base all four times. He swings and pops it up on the right side and foul ground. Plenty of room for TJ Rumfield to make the catch and get the first out. I laughingly said that because in the first inning last night, TJ tumbled into the dugout to catch a foul ball.
20: He said that was the third time that he's done that in his career, in his professional career. He did it twice in the minors as well. Yeah, he was completely upside down. Good catch by Doug Bernier, the first base and outfield coach in the dugout, to provide some sort of cushion.
19: That's right. Slowed the fall. Now Brandon Nimmo left on left, and it grazed his front arm. And he knew it. He didn't hesitate even before Alan Porter called it. Brandon was tossing the bat away and heading down to first. It caught him on the back of his right arm. So an early threat for Texas. Two on and one out for Josh Young, their third baseman. Young hitting it 298. He's been in a little bit of a down spin. He'll take an opening stride from Peralta. Has five homers. He's knocked in 20. His brother plays for the Tigers. Pitch outside, this time by Peralta on a changeup. One ball, one strike.

0: it was supposed to go to the defensive player, but someone at the engraving place, they put the wrong platelet on the trophy itself. So, you know, they're going to say it's a minor, you know, discomfort or whatever. We're definitely going to take care of it. But just think about it. If you were that person that were tasked with that duty, just to the inscribing of the player's name, and you were the one that got it wrong, someone is either going to get fired, which I don't advocate for that with anyone. Mistakes happen. Mm. But at the same time, if you don't get fired, you're going to get an earful.
1: Yeah, Justin Smith Ajigba seemed to like kind of roll his eyes about it a little bit. And the league's going to make it right. But that's just one of those things where you're like, what kind of attention to detail is going on here if you can't even get something this meaningful, right? I mean, like, what is the quality control check here? Who double checked it?
0: Well, see, that's the thing. See, in our business, before you come up with a story, it's been said that you need to at least have 2 to 3 sources before you come out and release a story.
1: Yeah.
0: So there has to be a chain of command. But that's the whole thing about the supply chain, man. You get someone not paying attention, something like this happened. Gladly, this award was not handed or presented to him in front of a bunch of people,
1: yeah,
0: where he held it up and then someone zoomed in and saw, it's not offensive player, it's defensive player.
1: I was like, man, they're gonna have to bump his tackle rating in Madden or something.
0: Listen, if I'm him, I would have made a joke out of this saying, yeah, defensive player of the year. This, I would have trolled defensive coordinators and teams that I played last year and say, well, I was so dope that they put defensive player of the year on the trophy.
1: I'd have got the little plaque and like, can't defend me player of the year. I would have got a little plaque and like, I would have just done something like that. I thought that was funny. One other thing I wanted to get to here is kind of a strange media dust up that's come out in recent days. After ESPN's Shams Charania reported that OKC Shai Gilgeous-Alexander had won the MVP award. The report sort of upstaged, I guess, Amazon Prime's official announcement of the winner, and it prompted Blake Griffin, who works for Prime Video, to say, it's Sunday, Shams, go get brunch, you nerd. and I get that. Prime is understandably frustrated at having its thunder stolen because they paid for the right to announce that,
0: yep,
1: you know, kind of thing. So they get that. The situation's created a debate over whether Shams could have, should have kept his mouth shut, basically. This is not like tipping picks for the NFL draft or any of that kind of stuff. But you know, from a reporting standpoint, it's really not that impressive to learn the name of the MVP before it's announced either. But the idea that he shouldn't have reported that, I think, is wrong. Like, if you got the info, report it, dude. Like, so they're all, you know, to me, this is an indictment on the NBA and the selection of the MVP and that leaking out. They should have kept that closer to the vest and tipped their broadcast partner, you know, and kept it to their broadcast partner so that they could make that good. It's not Shams Charania's fault that he learned the information and put it out there.
0: Well, and, you know, his defense, I mean, he does a great job of reporting and breaking a lot of news. And there's a lot of individuals who would like to be in his shoes with the news that he's breaking. But his job is to break the news when he gets it. Isn't that the whole purpose of being somewhat of a, I'm giving you air quotes here,
1: mm-hmm,
0: an insider?
1: Yes.
0: You're getting information that no one else can get, and it's an arms race. Who can get it out there the fastest?
1: Yes. So as someone sitting in that role, I can, yes, tell you, and I've got restrictions because I'm at a disadvantage for other people because there's stuff that I know that I can't say because we're broadcast partners. And so things that I learn in the process of doing things because we're broadcast partners that other people don't have access to.
0: Right.
1: Like they don't have fair access to it. I'm not allowed to report on. So I have to sit on stuff. It sucks sometimes. And so I sort of get it. Shams Charania is not beholden to that. He doesn't have that restriction rule in place on what he does. And to me, you know, journalism is reporting that which somebody else doesn't want to see the light of day. Everything else is public relations.
0: Yeah,
1: you
0: know?
1: So
0: and being able to do that once again, even if the negative narratives about him kind of putting the information out there, let's just say too prematurely, it's only going to build his profile even more as a guy that can get information that maybe someone else has, but he's able to expose it and put it out there first. So, like they say, even bad news is good news in a sense. So, hey.

0: doesn't want that stuff out there, then they got to put a lid on it until, you know, they give it to their broadcast partner. I don't know. Appreciate you guys being along for the ride. Broncos Country tonight. Back full show tomorrow.
1: Hi, it's Olivia Munn with my shelter pets, Frankie and Chance. 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
17: KOA News Time, 10 o'clock. I'm Carrie Mack. Former Lakewood police officer Christopher Gearhart facing misconduct and cyber crimes charges related to alleged misconduct while employed with Lakewood PD. And it stems from an incident involving an intoxicated woman who claimed Gearhart tried to have sex with her, made sexual comments, and manipulated audio from his body camera in her presence. A criminal investigation found explicit photos and sexually related messages with former female arrestees, witnesses, and victims on his work phone. The Democratic Central Committee is meeting tomorrow, and they plan to address a petition with close to 500 signatures, asking for Governor Polis to be censured over Tina Peters. KOA's Democratic political analyst Mike Dino says this is a way for people to vent over the governor's decision to commute Peters' sentence.
18: It's somewhat embarrassing for your own party to, you know, to criticize you to the degree that, you know, they are in terms of a censure or, you know, people calling for, you know, his impeachment.
17: Dino says people feel as though Polis betrayed them, and this is the only way they can take action. After being censured by the CU Board of Regents last year, Regent Wanda James is filing a lawsuit. She accuses fellow regents of retaliation, discrimination, and free speech violations.
19: The First Amendment was never designed to protect comfortable speech. It was designed to protect voices willing to challenge power.
17: James was censured after it was determined she violated Regent policy by advocating for defending a CU campaign about high-potency marijuana. The Rockies fall to the Rangers 10-0 today. The last game in the series is tomorrow at 1:10, and pregame coverage starts right here on KOA at 12:30. Our next update at 10:30. I'm Carrie Mack on KOA.
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12: Welcome to Broncos Country tonight. Benjamin Albright, Nick Ferguson, short show, post-Rockies edition. Nick is starving. And I said some other stuff I'm not going to repeat, but, but he's also starving.
13: We definitely don't want to mention the other stuff, but I am starving, one from my stomach, but the other thing that I'm starving for, Ben, I think, the Mile High City is starving for as well is when the hell are we going to host a draft or a Super Bowl, or am I just, I don't know, out of pocket on that?
12: Well, typically the NFL starts awarding this stuff
14: if you build a new stadium. It's like an incentive for cities or whatever to build new stadiums.
13: If you build it, we will come.
14: They will bring it anyway, and certainly they will come. As we looked at the attendance numbers for Pittsburgh, that just came out. But yeah, I think with the new stadium coming, once that gets done, you could see a Super Bowl and a draft here in short order. I would expect within the next 10 years, the Broncos will have had both hosted a Super Bowl and hosted the NFL draft. Now, I'm sure fans would rather go to a Super Bowl as a team, but I would say that I believe the city will get those events and those dollars, which I think it comes from, like I said, from building the stadium. I don't know how many drafts or Super Bowls you've been to off the top of it. They're events, man. They really are. Like, there's more to it than just the game. It's like a whole week of stuff that leads up to it, and cities certainly benefit from it. There's a lot of tourism money, you know, that sort of comes from that, and it's become an event. And whatever else you think of the NFL over monetizing things, they certainly have found a way to make the Underwear Olympics into a monetary event, and they found a way to squeeze every dollar out of the Super Bowl, turning it into a multi-week event.
13: Well, yeah, man, and here's the thing that I guess from the league standpoint, it's all about branding, and a lot of these cities have not actually hosted a Super Bowl. Like, I think it's been 15 cities that haven't hosted a Super Bowl. And the reason being because of inclement weather or the possibility. But we've seen, like, several years ago when the Broncos played the Seattle Seahawks in the Super Bowl MetLife, they played in New York City. I had never thought that they would have a Super Bowl there. It's not a dome. Mm-hmm. It can get cold in New York City. Not like Denver, because in Denver, like, hey, man, it's springtime or summertime. Springtime now. And you can get snow at any point. But still, at the same time, I think Denver deserves it. But the league looks at it from this standpoint, and you tell me how do you see the city of Denver? Because they look at smaller markets, the idea of inclement weather, and more importantly, you mentioned as much of a big weekend as it is, If your city cannot kind of host all those people. Now, I'm talking about international people, not just people from your city, but international people like Green Bay and Buffalo, two places that come to mind that I'm thinking they would never host it, even though the Bills have a new stadium. But I would like to think, you know, DIA is an international airport, is it not?
14: It is.
13: I mean, so many flights go in and out.
14: It's located in a whole other country. It's not even located in the United States. It's exactly. That far from Denver.
13: It's so far away. So what is it that's stopping the NFL from choosing Denver? I mean, we could say the stadium, but hell, New York had it, and they're outdoors.
14: Yeah, I think, I mean, they've turned it into this incentive thing to build one. And part of the reason that they haven't gotten it is the idea of inclement weather or, you know, logistics and facilities and whatnot. I disagree with that. It feels like every Super Bowl is pretty much sunny here in Denver. I've lived here since, I moved here in late 2012, so 2013 would have been the first Super Bowl I lived in Denver, and I don't recall off the top of my head a year in which there was inclement weather that would have prohibited a Super Bowl from being played. I think almost every year was sunny and almost 60 during the Super Bowl. So I'm with you on that. But the league, you know, being what it is, I mean, for years, the Super Bowls were always in like Miami or whatever, you know.
13: And Los Angeles.
14: Yeah.
13: Louisiana.
14: Right. And so now I think the NFL's figured out we can make more money rotating this thing around. And that's the thing. Now, the Broncos with the new stadium, not going to be a dome, but is going to have a retractable roof. Yeah. Okay. I think if you are looking at sort of a blueprint on what they're planning, final decisions haven't been made, but the ideas that they are pitching around are probably closest to what Buffalo's new stadium looks like.
13: Okay.
14: Which is
13: ginormous.
14: Yes. And I would suggest that if you're wanting to get sort of an idea of what the Broncos are trying to do, that's what you should look at.
13: See, man, I don't know, man. Maybe it's just me and being a little biased because you have the Nissan Stadium. Mm-hmm. That's 2030. That's the Tennessee Titans stadium. So they're going to get a Super Bowl. Obviously, right. They're getting a new stadium or whatever. Can't wait to see what those renderings look like. Minnesota, I mean, they're hosting the 2028 draft. Minnesota. And I'm like, okay, what is the Minnesota Vikings from organization What have they achieved? And you just said it. The league has found it to be very profitable by moving the NFL draft from city to city. But I'm like, gosh, darn it, man. The Mile High City, we're primed for it. And the argument a couple of years ago was, where do you host the NFL draft? Right? Like downtown, where we've seen a lot of championships, mm-hmm. whether it was the Avs, the Broncos, or the Denver Nuggets, right? Host that I don't know if they call it, whatever it is down by the Capitol. That's a great place to host it. Why
14: Van
13: not?
14: Down by the river? No, you're right. We've seen a parade, championship parade, overflow crowds. Yes. It seems perfect in that sort of city park area, whatever that is. I don't know what that's officially called, but yeah, right there by the Capitol, I guess, and all that. To me, feels like it's a no brainer and easy. If you had to do indoors, the convention center's plenty big, you know. I feel like that there's, I mean, we have the Great American Beer Fest that we do every year.
13: And here's the thing. When you talk draft, you talk a lot of people, and you talk a lot of people who are what they call slithered, which means that they're drinking a lot. Mm-hmm. So if the convention center can hold people at the beer fest, they can do this.
14: I believe that they can. Yeah, I believe logistics are in place. But the NFL has taken to making it a reward for, you know, footing the bill on a new stadium or whatever. And that's sort of the incentive, I think, for cities to do that. Now, the Walton Petter Group is not seeking public funding for the stadium itself. Now, the public will fund...
13: is that PSLs?
14: There will be personal seat licenses, not pumpkin spice lattes. That's right. Ryan Edwards was trying to float. No, there will be personal seat licenses. Tickets will be more expensive to pay for it, but it's not hitting taxpayers, broadly. Now, the taxpayers will pay for some, I'm going to call it area beautification, but really it means area modification.
13: Beautification. Like trees.
14: Well, no, inches. Modifications around the stadium in order to make it accessible and the neighborhoods and things like that. They've already had some of the meetings on that. In fact, there's some local commissions, if you want to get involved, that are already dealing with negotiating with the Penners on some of that stuff, because there's certain things you have to do. Now, from what I understand is they want to make the stadium and they sort of have a tailgating area, but it's not really like they don't want to have like a giant parking lot next to the stadium. They want to have like offsite parking and it'd be a walk-up stadium. Like there'd be transportation to it. I don't know I don't know how feasible that's going to be, but that was the original plan.
13: Okay.
14: So you're not putting a whole lot of traffic into downtown.
13: A whole lot of traffic.
14: Or at least into that area.
13: I thought usually foot traffic was perceived as wise because now that means so many people are walking by stores and restaurants, right, opposed to driving. So they're trying to create that type of atmosphere.
14: Yes.
13: But we've seen the model change where, look at New England and SoFi, where you build a ginormous, expensive stadium and you have shops, movie theaters, and restaurants. So it's almost like, what was it when we were growing up?
14: Gentrification?
13: No. That's not the word I was looking for. It was the old one of those roach commercials. I mean, the roaches check in, they don't check out.
14: Yeah, the raid.
13: There you go. Right. There you go. You say gentrification.
14: I'm making it. Anyway.
13: Okay. Real talk. That's exactly what we're talking about.
14: I know.
13: But in this case, it's like what they're trying to make sure that people come in for the game, mm-hmm. but they don't leave right away.
14: Right. They want you to spend money at the bars. They want you to put money back in the local economy at the shops. They want to do that kind of stuff. Right.
13: Now, if they took the idea like every amusement park where you go on a ride, you have to go through the gift shop in order to get out to your car. Okay. That's the model. Build a stadium and you say, okay, well, here's a large parking deck, a parking area. But before you get there, you have to go through this area where the restaurants are. Now that seems ideal.
14: I think that's what they want to do. I think they want an area that's sort of a business and residential district that people have to walk through, and then the parking would be like off site. It wouldn't be like it is.
13: You got to take a bus to get there.
14: Bus or light rail stop or a shuttle bus that shuttles between the parking lot and that kind of stuff. The idea is just to create less of a strain in terms of traffic, because I don't know if you, how many of you listening have ever tried to get out of a Broncos game afterwards.
13: You might as well just sit there for an hour.
14: You're going to be good for a couple hours. Like, I'm going to be honest. After the game, you know, I go down to the field, do some interviews. We go to the locker room and do interviews. The press conference is right there next to the locker room. And there's still traffic trying to get out even after I finish all that.
13: You know what's interesting about that? It's funny because after the Buffalo Bills game, obviously it snowed that day. Mm-hmm. And I was hoping to get out and beat the traffic. But luckily, it was enough traffic. I was sitting there only to, therefore, find out or hear about the Coach Payton coming back to the podium mm-hmm. to, therefore, say that Bo Nix had a broken ankle.
14: Yeah. So that, because I had already left. Yes, like, I had left early, trying to beat the traffic on that one. So that was, yeah, it's. And I'm not trying to say that they need to do that for us, you know, media types or whatever, but I will say that it has been a problem over the years is the amount of hours that the downtown traffic grinds to halt. So if you have parking that's slightly off site and you're able to stagger that with shuttle buses, light rail and everything else, it probably creates a more orderly scenario, which people are able to exit the downtown area and keep traffic. Plus, you get that foot traffic by all the shops and everything else while they're waiting.
13: I slightly agree because, like, when you look at big metropolitan cities like Denver, mm-hmm. the idea is that, well, let's expand the highway because it is too jam-packed. You know what that means? You expand the highways, you don't get rid of the traffic, you just add more traffic.
14: Well, yeah.
13: There's more cars on the road.
14: Right. And, you know, I don't know if there's room to expand in Denver anymore. You get the light rail on the one side, so you're boxed in. You can't move that.
13: Yep.
14: And on the other side, everything's built up. So, I mean, I don't know that there's room to expand the Denver freeways or anything like that. And all that really does is just create a wider traffic jam rather than a longer one at a certain point, because eventually the lane's got to narrow back down.
13: Yeah, but think about it. You leave a game and you have to get on a tram or something that takes you back to your vehicle. I mean, how many trams are you going to be running simultaneously? Because I would think that that would be a massive inconvenience.
14: Opposed
13: to just walking out of the stadium, getting in your car. Yeah, it may take you about 30 minutes, but just think about it. It's cold in Denver. Mm-hmm. You're waiting for the tram. You can't get on the tram.
14: I you're preaching to the choir on that. Those are questions for the mayor and for the Walden Pettern Group and everybody else to answer. I don't have the answers for that. I'm just giving you some of the thoughts that have been put out as far as that kind of stuff goes. I don't know. From what I understood, it was limited parking, and that limited parking was going to be for people, you know, employees, working teams, families, you know, that kind of stuff, and that the actual parking would be off site. Now, I don't know that that's necessarily the way they're going to do it. Ooh. We'll see. I think the other thing that they're going to do, if they're going to do that, is you're going to have to some sort of, if you're going to have on-site parking, it's basically going to have to be parking decks. You're going to have to do something to build vertically, because horizontal building of that is out of the question. You don't have the real estate to do it.
13: Yeah.
14: So if you are going to build something like that, you're probably going to have to build like a parking deck system that uses some sort of ticketing system in order to charge for parking, that kind of thing. You know, I don't know. You can keep costs a lot lower in terms of parking if you have off-site parking. Everybody knows you go park at a Broncos game, and it's, you know, I mean, you and I are lucky. We got the iHeart Pass, so you go.
13: Lucky!
14: We go sit in the, you know, VIP lot for free. But for the average fan, you're talking about $100, $50 to $100 just to park your car.
13: So wouldn't it be a good idea if the team could package parking and your season tickets all in one lump sum?
14: Yeah, I mean, you probably have some of that where you build it in and you get a little pass that you'd scan when you go in the parking deck or whatever, that kind of thing. Season ticket holders are in the parking deck. Everybody else is offsite. There's ways to do that. If you're buying, especially if you're going to be buying PSLs, which you're going to be doing.
13: You know what? Okay. You know,
14: you can tell my disdain for that.
13: Yeah, that's a dirty word.
14: It's very much a dirty word. You can tell my word. I mean, it's a necessary evil. Otherwise, you're going to charge all the taxpayers, which I don't like either. Like, I don't believe that taxpayers should have to pay for stadiums, right? I believe that people who use the stadium should pay for the stadium. And so I understand, like, it sucks when you have an extra fee tacked on there, but I would rather have an extra fee tacked on for those that use it than, you know, a whole bunch of people who don't use it getting charged for that kind of stuff.
13: It just seemed like either way, you're going to get it coming or going. And there's going to be a fee to pay.
14: You can't get away from that. If they're building something and it costs them money, you're going to pay for it somehow. They're going to bake that cost in one way or the other. Either you're paying $1 million for a cookie at the stadium or whatever, but they're going to bake that cost in.
13: Fandom is very costly.
14: Well, that it is. We've talked about that over the weeks. It's not just all the streaming services and everything else. It's, you know, it's the price to go on site and, you know, and stuff like that. And, you know, I think the NFL really does have a, you know, an inflection point on its hands here soon when they've made, you know, you hope you don't make the game inaccessible to your fans by, you know, this kind of stuff and getting the prices to a point where people can't afford it.
13: See, it makes me think about something I never thought about. What sport is the most expensive sport for a fan? Which one?
14: For what? For like a championship game?
13: Attendance. Like, going to a game. Like, I'm thinking the Cleveland Browns haven't been that successful. You got to think that maybe it is more cost effective to go to a Cleveland Browns game than maybe a team that has won a couple of playoff games or a championship.
14: I don't know what the most expensive one to attend is. I know the motorsports are the most expensive one to get into, but I don't know which one's
13: NASCAR?
14: More. Yeah. Oh, yeah.
13: Really?
14: Yeah.
13: NASCAR.
14: Yeah, NASCAR and equestrian sports, those are the most expensive to get into.
13: I thought it would be F1.
14: Well, that F1, okay. Motorsports, okay. Formula One, karting, rallying, all that stuff. We got to hit a break, but let's look that up there in the break, because I'm curious to see what is the gateway to get into that kind of stuff.
13: Gateway.
14: I know. Like I said, what's the most expensive to participate in? I just don't know what's the most expensive to attend. You guys, this is the Broncos Country tonight. We'll be back right after this.
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27: KOA News Time 10:30. A developing story out of the South Platte River in Denver this evening. Crews on the scene of a single car crash near West Evans Avenue in South Platte River Drive. DPD says five people are involved, one person seriously injured, but the status of the other four is unknown. We'll keep you updated as the story develops. Senator Tommy Tuberville projected to win the Republican primary for Alabama governor.
28: And then when we hit the ground running, we're not going to take any prisoners. We're going hard. We're going to go fast. We have no time to waste. We need to get our state at another level. And I wanted to get it to the top level.
27: He'll face Democrat Doug Jones, who he ran against in 2020 for the Senate seat he now holds. Rockies fall to the Rangers 10-0. They're back at it again tomorrow at 1:10. KOA coverage starts at 12:30. Our next update at 11. I'm Carrie Mack on KOA.
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11: Standing up for what's right. Helping out when things go wrong. Seeking the truth and speaking our minds. Not just making records, but breaking them. Leading the way behind the camera, beyond the runway, and on the silver screen. Not just making our mark, but making a difference. Now that's a job for a Girl Scout. Girl Scouts, preparing girls for a lifetime of leadership.
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12: 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Catch. 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
29: Benjamin Albright and Nick Ferguson.
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14: Welcome back to the Broncos Country Tonight. Benjamin Albright, Nick Ferguson here again. Short show post Rockies edition. I believe we have a full show tomorrow, though, Wednesday. So you guys want to be in here, tuned in for that. And then, of course, Thursday and Friday, we'll carry you up to Rockies coverage Thursday and Friday. I think Rockies coverage starts at 7 p.m. So we'll be live up to that point as well. We were talking about getting the draft and Super Bowls here in Denver, sort of veered into costliness with the new stadium and all that kind of stuff. We were looking it up during the break because I was right. I knew it was motorsports the most expensive to get into as a participant.
25: Yeah.
14: But what was the costliest sport for fans to attend? Also, Formula One motorsports, but the NFL was number two. And I'm looking at this right here. It says on a week-to-week basis, the NFL is the most expensive of all the major domestic league sports, commanding an average single-game ticket price, of $297. High-demand markets in the regular season, like the Raiders or Niners, feature regular season ticket entries crossing $200 and $230 for the cheap seats. you know, the nosebleeds, as we refer to it, the Super Bowl. This is routinely the most bank-breaking annual sporting event in the world. Average resale tickets for recent games, like the most recent Super Bowl, reached $12,128. Base secondary averages generally float between $6,000 and $8,500 per ticket. Now, the most expensive one, again, Formula One Motorsports, grandstand tickets for premier weekends range from $500 to $1,500 just for admission. And then destination races like the Grand Prix, the Las Vegas Grand Prix or Monaco Grand Prix can be $10,000 to $110,000 a ticket.
2: What?
14: That is insane. And then third is FIFA, international soccer. It says it's usually about $1,600 for secondary market tickets. But you could find costs as high as $16,000, and then top tier category seating with official pricing reaching up to $33,000. Now, here's the one I would have thought would have been higher. Number four is high stakes boxing and MMA. Mayweather Pacquiao saw premium ringside seats from $40,000 to $100,000 on the secondary market. The reason I would say that is because it's a small ring and it's just two guys. And so you would figure like there wouldn't be as many seats. Like in an NFL game, you can have seats for the, but you got 100, right, you know, yards of field and all that kind of stuff. So for the octagon or whatever, for ringside fighting, you would think that that would be a smaller, you know, you'd want a smaller venue because you couldn't see it really from.
0: Well, I mean, they've had them in like kind of basketball type arenas that seat maybe like 22,000 people or something like that. But, Jerry Jones in Jerry's World, he's hosted a massive events, MMA and also boxing. So you're talking about an NFL stadium. Obviously, they have to section it off because it's too big. But still, that's an enormous amount of people taking in a sport. And then also, too, with boxing, you have the pay-per-view portion of it. As well.
14: Well, that's where they make their money. Everybody makes their money in broadcast or sales of media stuff. Because even with these tickets being expensive to go to these things, they really don't make that much money on that. That's just, that money covers the cost of the stadium or covers the, you know, the employees that are working the stadium. Because you know how many people are employed on a game day? It's not just the people in the restaurants. It's not just the people, the ushers in the stands,
0: the security,
14: the security, the referees. You've got most people don't get to see how many people are working the media side of the house. Like you and I can see you walk back there, like, you know, Russ used to do it. I don't know, the lady that runs it now, but you go back to the Bronco Vision thing, you in that room, there's like 70 people in there working those different things just to get the screens up and running and all that kind of stuff.
0: I can tell you, man, I've been in that room before. There's a lot of things that go on. It's an actual, production. I know you get CBS, Fox, and ESPN, whomever covers the games. They have their production crew, but the Broncos, during any game.
14: Thundervision.
0: Yes. It's just like you got a producer. Go, give me camera one, give me camera two, give me close up on PS2. You know, so there's a lot of things that kind of go into that. And I guess that's where the costs started to come in, but it's still staggering that, you know, prices for sporting events continue to escalate. And my daughter now is now become like a big Formula One fan.
14: Of course, you picked the most expensive one.
0: Yes. So I have a cousin who lives in Las Vegas, and he's a photographer.
14: Mm-hmm.
0: And he, you know, I think it was early like this year, there was an F1 championship race there. And he was like, hey, man, you know, you guys okay with her coming out? I was like, no, man. You know how much that ticket is going to cost? Are you? Shoot, man. And this is like, as a fan, it may get to a point with all these escalating prices, you may become a fan of a sport based on what you can actually afford from a family standpoint.
14: It may hit that inflection point. I don't know. Currently in America, the top five, Formula One is the most expensive, and it's basically double everything else. Like, it is so expensive to go to Formula One. NFL is number two. The average Formula One ticket price is between $500 and $1,500 for a standard race. NFL average game day price, $297 across the league. After that, soccer, Major League Soccer is actually,
0: soccer is more than golf?
14: Soccer like is major? Because it doesn't cost that much to get into golf, man. It really doesn't.
0: Like, okay, like the Masters?
14: It doesn't really cost that much to get in. The concessions aren't that expensive.
0: Wait. Okay, let's put that in context. It doesn't really cost that much. What does that mean?
14: I'll look up those exact prices here in a minute, but I mean, like, if you want like a hot dog and a drink, it's like $10 at the Masters. Like, it is not expensive. I'll look up those prices. But soccer is interesting because the average game day price is the cheapest at $105, but the championship stuff is expensive at $13,000 to $16,000.
0: And that's just FIFA.
14: Yes, yeah, Major League Soccer and FIFA. NBA basketball about averages about $165 a ticket, and NHL is about $146 a ticket. So hockey is the cheapest, then basketball, and then NFL, and then Formula One. I had no idea Formula One was so expensive. Learn something new every day.
0: Do you think, and I know, you know, working in the media, we get access to a lot of different things that other people don't. Well, let's just say you are a fan. Think about it from a fan standpoint. Do you think that there will ever be a breaking point where you go like, I mean, if you're a regular average person, that you go, you know what? Those prices are too damn high. I just cannot see paying that amount. So you stop going to certain games.
14: Well, I can, because I've never paid attention to what the costs were. I've never had to pay, you know, so I've never paid attention to what the costs were. And then finding out what those costs actually are to send people to games. Like, I wouldn't be going to games. Like, I wouldn't be spending that kind of money to go to games.
0: You know, you just pissed a lot of people off by saying.
14: Probably. But I'm just saying, like, being honest, like, if we're being real here, if it wasn't free, you know, like, if it wasn't free for me.
0: If it wasn't free, would you go?
14: I'd be watching a lot of games on TV.
0: That's right.
14: You know?
0: Which is why, now the streaming services prices.
14: You're right.
0: There's been an uptick on those.
14: Yeah, that's one of those things. Like, I'm like, you know, to be honest with you, if I didn't get the perks that I got for doing this job, and I started like mentally calculating, like, what is it? What is field access every game cost? What is, you know, what is the free parking? What is the, you know, that kind of stuff? Like, you know, cause we all joke about not making much money in radio cause you really don't, like, yeah, you don't make much money doing this. But the perks on top of it are kind of decent. And so that's one of those things I think, you know, if I were stuck paying that, it's tough to, and that's why it's tough to hear people talk about this on the air a lot of times, because they have no concept of what it costs. You know, I had to, like, that was the thing. I started talking about this and I was like, I should probably know what this costs. Like, I'm outraged for the fans, but I really don't know how much this costs. So I started looking at it. I'm like, oh my God, you know,
0: yeah.
14: Like, you see the signs. I'm like, oh man, what idiot's paying $100 for parking, you know, as you pull it up. And then I'm like, this is everybody's paying that.
0: And you got to figure it, like, last year, the Broncos had some postseason games too. Some postseason games, and you say, okay, well, is the charge the same in the regular season as it is in the postseason? Ben, I can't even tell you. I don't even know.
14: I think it went up for the postseason, but I don't think it was that much. I don't remember seeing, like, obscene parking numbers. I do remember seeing, like, I've seen 120, I think. I don't know. You guys tell us. 566-90 is the text line. You guys text us. What's the highest parking around a Broncos game that you've seen? Because I genuinely don't know. And I think 100, 120 is like the highest I've seen off the top of my head.
0: Well, you know, people are going to say that we are spoiled because being a player, obviously.
14: But we are.
0: I don't know.
14: We are spoiled.
0: I don't know what that parking is like. I just know they give me a pass. They say, show up here. Boom. You flash, you show it to someone. You
14: get a little scan code and they take care of you. Yeah.
0: So does this give you a whole different perspective of the average everyday fan and what they must go through, not just paying for their ticket, but parking and all of that?
14: Yeah.
0: Does this change your...
14: Yes, it does. Like, it sucks to have to pay all that kind of stuff. Like, it really does. That's one of those things I think that... that's why it's so funny to me to see guys like, oh, the city should pay for a new stadium and all this kind of stuff. And, oh, the fans will be fine. And I'm like, man, how are you sitting here saying that? You don't pay anything to go. You go sit up in the media row.
0: Yeah.
14: You get in free. You go sit up in media row for free. And you're sitting here, oh, it's all right. The fans will pay it. You know, that's part of the reason I started digging in on it a little bit.
0: Well, I mean, yeah, it is. And if you have a family of four trying to get everyone to the game, and first of all, being able to have season tickets, that's hurdle number one, to just kind of try to get into the stadium. Well, all that extra stuff, man, it's very costly. It adds up. That's why, man, I've always appreciated, you know, fans, not just because of this conversation we have now, but just growing up as a kid and my parents not being able to afford us tickets to go to a game and have to pay for parking, sit outside of the stadium, and just kind of listen,
14: mm-hmm.
0: or have a, you know, dating myself, plug in black and white TV.
14: Yeah.
0: My dad had. So, yeah, man, I got a lot of respect for those fans. That's why even as a player, I would always sign autographs for those fans because, man, they made the game what it is. They still do.
14: Mm-hmm.
0: And they're a huge, huge part of the game. I love you guys, man. Continue to support the team. And hopefully at some point, man, there's some discount prices through the league with the streaming service or tickets to the game. And you guys, I love you guys. Continue to come out and show how much you love the team and the players.
14: And that is one of those things I think I appreciate when players put the extra effort in for the fans, you know, show up the extra effort of the fans. Because I'm like, man, them dudes people pay a lot of money, you know, to come see this kind of stuff. And it's good to see it's good to see the players, you know, go the extra mile to put that effort in. So, and we'll keep you up to date on the latest on the stadium and what the plans are and all that kind of stuff. Right now, again, they're kicking around some ideas, and so just want to get it in. I don't know if you saw this one today. Jackson Smith and Jigba is somehow the defensive player of the year. He got his trophy and it had a typo.
0: What?
14: Yeah.
0: It had a typo.
14: Jackson Smith and Jigba's offensive player of the year trophy had a small problem. There was a typo on it. It says defensive player of the year. Chief NFL spokesman Brian McCarthy said, "We sincerely apologize to Jackson for the error and in the process of creating and shipping him a new trophy. Of course, like the teams he played against this year, we know how great an offensive player is. We just had apparently a problem spelling it." That feels like one of those things, like there's goofs, there's mess ups, everybody messes up, I get that. You're the league though, what's the quality control process here that you can't even realize that you sent a wide receiver the defensive player of the year trophy?
0: See, what had happened was that when they first initially sent it in to have everything signed,

0: kind of roll his eyes about it a little bit. And he's going to make it right. But that's just one of those things where you're like, what kind of attention to detail is going on here if, you know, if you can't even get something this meaningful, right? I mean, like, what is the quality control check here? Who double checked it?
1: Well, see, that's the thing. See, in our business, before you come up with a story, it's been said that you need to at least have 2 to 3 sources before you come out and release a story.
0: Yeah.
1: So there has to be a chain of command. But that's the whole thing about the supply chain, man. You get someone not paying attention, something like this happened. Gladly, this award was not handed or presented to him in front of a bunch of people,
0: yeah,
1: where he held it up and then someone zoomed in and saw, it's not offensive player, it's defensive player.
0: I was like, man, the guy had to bump his tackle rating in Madden or something.
1: Listen, if I'm him, I would have made a joke out of this saying, yeah, defensive player of the year. This, I would have trolled defensive coordinators and teams that I played last year and say, well, I was so dope that they put defensive player of the year on the trophy.
0: I'd have got the little plaque and like, can't defend me player of the year. I would have got a little plaque and like, yeah, I would have just done something like that. I thought that was funny. One other thing I wanted to get to here is kind of a strange media dust up that's come out in recent days. After ESPN Shams Charania reported that OKC Shai Gilgeous-Alexander had won the MVP award. The report sort of upstaged, I guess, Amazon Prime's official announcement of the winner, and it prompted Blake Griffin, who works for Prime Video, to say, it's Sunday, Shams, go get brunch, you nerd. and I get that. Prime is understandably frustrated at having its thunder stolen because they paid for the right to announce that,
1: yep,
0: you know, kind of thing. So they get that. The situation's created a debate over whether Shams could have, should have kept his mouth shut, basically. This is not like tipping picks for the NFL draft or any of that kind of stuff. But you know, from a reporting standpoint, it's really not that impressive to learn the name of the MVP before it's announced either. But the idea that he shouldn't have reported that, I think, is wrong. Like, if you got the info, report it, dude. Like, so they're all, you know, to me, this is an indictment on the NBA and the selection of the MVP and that leaking out. They should have kept that closer to the vest and tipped their broadcast partner, you know, and kept it to their broadcast partner so that they could make that good. It's not Shams Charania's fault that he learned the information and put it out there.
1: Well, and, you know, his defense, I mean, he does a great job of reporting and breaking a lot of news. And there's a lot of individuals who would like to be in his shoes with the news that he's breaking. But his job is to break the news when he gets it. Isn't that the whole purpose of being somewhat of a, I'm giving air quotes here,
0: mm-hmm,
1: an insider?
0: Yes.
1: You're getting information that no one else can get, and it's an arms race. Who can get it out there the fastest?
0: Yes.
1: So
0: as someone sitting in that role, I can, yes, tell you, and I've got restrictions because I'm at a disadvantage for other people because there's stuff that I know that I can't say because we're broadcast partners. And so things that I learn in the process of doing things because we're broadcast partners that other people don't have access to.
1: Right.
0: Like, they don't have fair access to it. I'm not allowed to report on. So I have to sit on stuff. It sucks sometimes. And so I sort of get it. Shams Charania is not beholden to that. He doesn't have that restriction or rule in place on what he does. And to me, you know, journalism is reporting that which somebody else doesn't want to see the light of day. Everything else is public relations.
1: Yeah, it is.
0: So,
1: and being able to do that once again, even with the negative narratives about him kind of putting the information out there, let's just say too prematurely, it's only going to build his profile even more as a guy that can get information that maybe someone else has, but he's able to expose it and put it out there first. So, like they say, even bad news is good news in a sense. So, hey,
0: if the league doesn't want that stuff out there, then they got to put a lid on it until, you know, they give it to their broadcast partner. I don't know. Appreciate you guys being along for the ride. Broncos country tonight. Back full show tomorrow.
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15: KOA News Time, 11 o'clock. I'm Carrie Mack. Continuing to keep an eye on the situation near the South Platte River tonight. Crews are on the scene of a single car crash near West Evans Avenue and South Platte River Drive. DPD says five people are involved, one person seriously injured, and the status of the other four unknown. Colorado is joining yet another lawsuit against Trump administration policies.
16: 26 states are suing the Department of Education over a new rule that the plaintiffs say would significantly limit federal student loan access for graduate students in critical health professions. Graduate programs in nursing, physician assistant studies, physical therapy, and other health fields would be excluded from higher federal loan eligibility limits. Attorney General Phil Weiser says limiting access to these loans would make it harder for students to enter high-demand health professions and could further reduce access to care across the state. Chad Bauer, KOA.
15: And the number of Democrats criticizing Governor Polis's decision to commute Tina Peters' sentence is increasing. Senator Michael Bennett.
17: I vehemently disagree with Governor Polis's decision to commute Tina Peters' sentence. She knowingly broke the law, sought to undermine our elections, and was convicted by a jury of her peers.
15: Bennett says if he's elected governor, he will not appoint Polis to the Senate. And former Lakewood police officer Christopher Gearhart facing misconduct in cybercrimes charges. A criminal investigation found explicit photos and sexually related messages with former arrestees, witnesses, and victims on his work phone. Gearhart was arrested Tuesday and taken to the Arapahoe County Jail. Lakewood Police Chief Philip Smith says there is no room in this organization for anyone who exploits their authority. Rockies fall to Rangers 10-0. They'll play again tomorrow at 1:10. Avs taking on the Golden Knights tomorrow at 6 in the next postseason game. Our next update at 11:30. I'm Carrie Mack on KOA.
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25: The average time a resume spends on an HR manager's desk is 7 seconds, and most of them are tossed aside. Now imagine if one of those resumes belonged to Yasmin, who was
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0: America and the gateway to the West. Good morning, good evening, wherever you may be, across the nation, around the world. I'm George Norrie. This is Coast to Coast AM. Later tonight, Psychic Bloodlines. Here's what's happening. President Donald Trump said he delayed strikes on Iran planned for today following progress on a possible deal to end the war, though Tehran's latest proposal appears little change from an earlier deal that the president rejected as garbage. The latest proposal includes a withdrawal of troops from areas near Iran, an end of the war on all fronts, including Lebanon, compensation for damage during the conflict, a lifting of sanctions, and an end to the ongoing U.S. maritime blockade. Top Islamic Republic officials in the hours beforehand also said they consider the country's right to enrich uranium non-negotiable. Here's Tom Danheiser with the latest on today. Tom?
1: Well, George, the latest proposal deal is a no-go. President Donald Trump said on Tuesday that the United States may need to strike Iran again. Vice President J.D. Vance warned the U.S. is locked and loaded to resume Iran strikes if nuclear talks fail. President Trump telling reporters the U.S. could launch a renewed strike on Iran by early next week. Iran's Foreign Minister Abbas Araghchi said Tehran has gained military knowledge from previous hostilities and warned that a return to war will feature many more surprises, with Tehran being ready to down additional U.S. aircraft. His comments come after President Trump gave Iran 2 to 3 days to reach a deal. Meanwhile, the U.S. Senate has voted to advance a war powers resolution designed to halt the military campaign in Iran unless Trump receives congressional approval. And global crude oil prices are trading above $100 a barrel amid ongoing geopolitical tensions in the Middle East. George?
0: All right. Thank you, my friend. And here's Dr. John Curtis, onlinecolumnist.com, with his perspective. John, what do you think of all this?
2: Well, the important thing is that world energy markets really are not in chaos. We know what's happened here in the States. You can only imagine how bad it is in Europe and other parts of the world. I mean, we're, $6-7 a barrel, whatever, here out in California, maybe $4 or $5 a barrel, other parts of the country, a gallon of gas, and other parts of the country. The issue to me for Trump is, will bombing Iran in the second round of, airstrikes accomplish his goal of dislodging the IRGC from, controlling, with their swift boat fleet, the Strait of Hormuz? If, they can decide, determine that it won't stop, that terrorists, swift boat fleet of Iran from attacking commercial shipping, then I think the focus of Trump should not be on bombing various civilian targets like energy infrastructure and that, but the U.S. Navy should go after those swift boats and begin escorting ships again through the Strait of Hormuz. All countries in the world believe and that the maritime shipping through the Strait of Hormuz is an international waterway. It's not controlled by any country. Iran, in their proposals to the U.S. that Trump has referred to as garbage, is the notion that Iran can turn the Strait of Hormuz into a turnpike and start arbitrarily charging commercial ships anything that they feel they want from various shipping lines. That is unacceptable to everyone. All of the Arab Gulf states, Saudi Arabia, Bahrain, UAE, Kuwait, you name it, all the energy producers of the Gulf want that strait opened. So Trump has to ask himself in this next phase, what's important to Trump, and I don't think the press gets it right, is that he wants Iran to sign a nuke deal in which they will give up basically uranium enrichment for a 20-year period or something close to that. Mm-hmm. That's what he's looking for. He's not looking for perfection. He wants that strait open. He's not going to pay Iran reparations. We can get dispel that notion. But if they give him, and I think there's grumblings in Iran to make some deal on nuclear enrichment, not necessarily turning over the stockpile, 1,000 pounds of 60% enriched uranium, but at least to curtail the production of enriched uranium, then I think, you know, we can they can avoid another bombing campaign. And I think that's what the Arab Gulf states are working with Iran and with Pakistan on getting Iran to agree with. So that's where it stands right now.
0: Good perspective, John. And I think the bombing may resume. We'll see what happens if Iran really comes to the table or not. Pizza Hut remains America's favorite pizza chain, according to a new survey of more than 44,000 diners across the country, edging out Domino's in a closely watched ranking of national pizza brands. The survey, conducted between March of last year and February of this year, is part of the organization's annual restaurant rankings report, found Pizza Hut earned almost 20% of the votes for the best-tasting fast food pizza, compared with Domino's at 17%, so it was pretty close. A newly built home may cost more up front, but buyers could come out ahead over time as newer properties require less maintenance and use less energy, according to a new Realtor.com poll. The report suggests buyers should look beyond listing prices and consider the long-term cost of home ownership when comparing new and existing homes. Catherine Austin Fitz once worked for the Department of Housing and Urban Development as the Assistant Secretary. Catherine, what do you think of new homes versus used homes?
3: So, George, it's so important when you do due diligence when you're buying a home that you really understand what the maintenance needs of that home is going to be. If you look at the housing market right now, people are really struggling with the increase in maintenance costs, whether it's property taxes or improvement costs or energy costs. So, you know, cost over time is becoming a more and more important percentage. And that means anything you can do up front to make sure you understand not just what the upfront costs are, but the costs over time. So this report is trying to focus people on that fact and saying, look, you know, new homes are more expensive, but there's lower maintenance costs. I would just emphasize that's not every new home. So you really need to look exactly at the home where you are, the jurisdiction you're in, you know, what the property taxes are, what the direction of the property taxes and municipal services. You really need to do your due diligence these days.
0: But you think overall a new house is better than a used house?
3: You know, a well-built, well-done home is going to be likely going to be more reliable than a used home. But again, you know, you have to do due diligence each specific item. So don't assume anything. One of my favorite books on home building is, I think it's the 106 Common Mistake Home Builders Make. And the author took all of his students, he was a university professor, and sent them to interview, you know, just thousands and thousands of homeowners of all the mistakes they had made when they bought their home. So do your due diligence and think a lot about what the costs over time are going to be, because that is a critical issue in really enjoying and loving your home.
0: All right, thank you. Catherine Austin Fitz. A new study suggests that a specific longevity gene may help protect the brain from the effects of aging, including Alzheimer's disease. The gene helps the body transport and metabolize fats and cholesterol, especially in the brain. How about that? And scientists have managed to hatch live chicks, listen to this, from a fully artificial egg, marking a distinction breakthrough that paves the way for resurrecting long-dead species. Experts at Colossal Biosciences, the company planning to bring back the woolly mammoth, have created the first-ever shell-less incubation system that mirrors a natural egg as much as possible. It's truly remarkable. You know, we talk a lot about the Big Bang. What is it? How did it start? And we'll get the views from James McCanny on what it is or is not next on Coast to Coast AM. 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
0: 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And welcome back to Coast. Glad to be with you. George Norrie here. Professor James McCanny has taught mathematics, physics, computer science, and astronomy, and worked in the United States, Latin America, and with high-level Russian scientists as well. He has presented his research at international conferences and has been a regular guest on Coast to Coast for years. One of his latest books is called The Real History of Man and Earth Myths, Magic, and Mayhem. James, my friend, how you doing, Professor?
5: Well, George, good to hear your voice again. How are you doing?
0: I'm doing great. How about you?
5: I'm doing real good.
0: You know, I have tried to get some physicist or some scientist or some astronomer over the 23 years I've been doing this show to explain to me the Big Bang Theory, and nobody can do it. So I'm going to ask Professor James McCanny, what do you think is going on here?
5: Well, George, I just want to start by saying this is probably the most important show I've done out of all these years I've done Coast to Coast shows. This is the pinnacle show right here. And the situation with the Big Bang is that it never really did make sense. You get all this nonsensical physics, things that don't make any sense, so they make up other physics, and that doesn't make sense. And you finally get to dark matter and dark energy, and they don't even know what it is, and they're looking for it, and it's got to be there. They can't even tell you what it is. But the basic situation here is it comes right down to the following situation. They've made some big errors in the understanding of the fusion processes. And what it comes down to is there is a excess current of protons in a fusion-based wind. So this is coming off a galactic nucleus. Quasar, our sun, Jupiter, and Saturn are doing this. And they have an excess current of protons. And what that does is it creates a capacitor. And what happens is photons coming out of that capacitor have a redshift. I call it the induced electric dipole redshift, something I discovered in 1979. It's laboratory verifiable. And so the redshift that they're seeing that Edwin Hubble first saw over 100 years ago through his telescopes, that redshift is not due to things moving away from us. It's due to local conditions of these fusion-based objects.
0: Well, explain to us, James, how something could start from nothing. What was the beginning like? And how was the beginning even there?
5: Well, yeah, and this is kind of a hand-waving thing. If you take the universe as it is and you reverse it in three dimensions back to a point, that at some point you just lose it. I mean, to imagine that because things are expanding that all of a sudden they come back to this point the size of a pinhead is nonsensical in itself. And now the thing that really blew the lid off this is the James Webb Telescope, finally. We knew 50 years ago that the Big Bang didn't make sense. There have been two Nobel Prizes, one in what was 1978, the Penzias and Wilson Nobel Prize, and then 2006, when it turned out that the perfectly even microwave cosmic background radiation was not perfectly even. There's a second 2006 Nobel Prize by Mather and Smoot that gives the reason why it's not smooth. And so, but the reality is what they're looking at with this cosmic background radiation is the dust and gas cloud that surrounds our solar system. That's all it is. They're not seeing, if you put a microwave telescope outside of our solar system, outside of this nebular cloud that surrounds our solar system, you would not see it anymore in the wider universe. And you can see these clouds around other stars. So they have big, major errors in Nobel Prizes, in the fundamental corner pillars of the Big Bang theory.
0: Do you bring God into the equation, James?
5: Well, I call it a designer. And I'm personally a Christian. I'm Irish, you know, grew up a Catholic. And so, but in terms of science, even the Native Americans, the indigenous peoples all over the world recognize a designer, that we're just living in the middle of this. We come along and everything is already here. It's already designed. Everything works. There's so many things for our benefit. Like the indigenous peoples looked at cedar and birch bark as gifts from the gods because it made their life so much easier. You know, and that's a very fundamental view, but everything around us, the magnetic field that protects us, you know, liquid oxygen, liquid water, the oxygen in the atmosphere, the right content. We're just, you know, we are part of this ecosystem and we live in it because of all of the thousands of factors that are there. So there's a design. The protons on this side of the universe are the same as the protons on the other side of the universe. You know, when we look through telescopes, and like I say, this is what the James Webb Telescope did. It sees beyond where the Big Bang was supposed to be. And so finally people are going, okay, this Big Bang thing ain't working anymore. But what I did is I not only can knock the pillars out from the fundamentals of cosmology as we know it today, Big Bang cosmology, I replace it with a whole set of new physics principles which are sensical. And it all comes back to the fact that there's an excess current of protons in the fusion winds that come off, like our star, the sun, galactic nuclei, etc. And that's why comets are not dirty snowballs. That's why comets are the discharge of that same capacitor. That's why there's a Kuiper belt full of thousands of new planets forming. Anyway, what I've done is replace Big Bang cosmology, you know, right down the line, all the different aspects, whether it's galactic in formation or quasars. Take quasars. They're supposedly these energetic objects at the end of the universe, but that never made any sense physically. But quasars are just high energy, high proton wind device or entities that have a big redshift. That's all. They're not at the edge of the universe. And, you know, they didn't fly out of the Big Bang the farthest, the fastest. So, I've been in recently in conferences, one in Germany a couple of weeks ago, one in the UK a couple of weeks ago. and I'm being published in the peer-reviewed journals now. Every day I get 2 to 3 emails of journals wanting me to publish in their journal. This is taking hold big time.
0: It's by far one of the most perplexing questions we could ever ask ourselves. So if we take out the Big Bang Theory, which I never understood or agreed with in the first place, and replace it with this cosmic red shift, for example, how does that explain, though, how things started from nothing?
5: Well, we cannot measure, and this is like, let's pretend we're going to count to infinity, 1, 2, 3, 4, 5. We'll never get there. It's the same situation with cosmology. With our current equipment, even with the James Webb telescope, we cannot see, every time we build a bigger telescope, we see more. And if you took the James Webb telescope and could move it to the farthest point that it can see today, you would probably see that much more of the same in that direction, in all directions. The universe, it's something that's beyond comprehension. We cannot imagine the time frame or the extent of the universe. We cannot measure it. And that's what science is about, is measurement. We can't measure it. So therefore, in terms of the basic, just basic definition, it's infinite. It's bigger than we can measure.
0: Is it accurate then to say we don't know?
5: Yes, that is exactly the answer. And that's the problem with most scientists. They can't say that. They got to have a reason. They got to have everything locked down. And the real answer is we don't know how big it is, when it started. As far back in history as we can see with those telescopes, and that is when they look farther and farther out, that's what they're looking at, is time. Every time we build a bigger, better telescope, you see farther. So we can't measure. We don't know. And so as far as we know, the universe just keeps going on. And it's a design. I mean, let's face it. As a physicist, what we study is that design. How can scientists deny the design and a designer when that's what we're studying? You look through a telescope, the galaxies over there, as far away as you can see, are acting just like the ones here.
0: Let's talk more about this, James, when we come back in a moment. Fascinating discussion with Professor James McCanney about the beginning of everything on Coast to Coast AM.
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0: 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Primary election results coming in across the country. A runoff election projected for the Republican primary for a Georgia Senate seat. Mike Collins and Derek Dooley came out on top, and whoever wins the runoff in June, they'll be facing Democratic Senator John Ossoff. Charles Booker projected to win the Democratic Party's primary in Kentucky, with Republican Andy Barr projected to win the party nomination, both trying to fill the seat left behind by Senator Mitch McConnell. And work is underway to change the process related to lobbying to make it more transparent for people living in Denver. Clerk and recorder Paul Lopez says it's important for people to see exactly how things are done in their government.
1: What we want to be able to do is make sure that there's a baseline, or that there's an opportunity for folks to be able to see exactly who's contributing to your account, to your elected official, who's lobbying your elected official, and anything of that nature.
0: Our next update at midnight, I'm Carrie Mack on KOA.
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1: We'll have you chime in next hour as well. We'll open up the phone lines with Professor James McKenney and take your calls. That'll be next hour on Coast to Coast. Still lots more to talk with him about. The Paranormal Podcast Network keeps cruising along. 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
1: And welcome back. George Norrie along with Professor James McKenney as we talk about the beginning of the universe, the Big Bang Theory, or what it was not. Jim, how did your conclusions?
9: Well, I saw the contradictions, and this was all put together when I was at Cornell, 1979 to 81, and I saw so many things in the data sets that came in daily up in the science. There was a big auditorium up there with a big TV screen, and all the NASA scientists would gather. And, for example, one day a whole data set came in from a satellite that was around Venus. And they were using it, Venus was going around behind the sun. And so they were going to measure the bending of the radio signal from the satellite, because they knew exactly where that was, and then verify general relativity, like the bending of light. And that thing was all over the place. It was jumping up and down and sideways and back and forth, and they couldn't figure it out. And they never published the data. And I'm going, this is the induced electric dipole redshift. I already had my theoretical work. And there were so many contradictions that this whole idea that comets are dirty snowballs didn't make any sense. And so the same capacitor that I'm talking about for the redshift is the thing that causes comets to form around rocky objects that come into the electric field. So many things. I would say probably 20. One time I did a show on the number of Nobel Prize quality discoveries that I made just based on this, all the different things like earth weather, what really causes hurricanes.
1: Mm-hmm.
9: Hurricanes are not caused by warm water. They're caused by electric fields in the vertical electric field of earth. And so there's just so many things that did not add up in standard science that just is actually amazing. And they're still pounding the pavement with these same ridiculous theories. All the way, and I hate to use those words, but scientists have just become it's become an industry of publication, grant money, and they have a 10-year plan, and they got to stick with it. And once they get in the publications and the journals, peer-reviewed journals, luckily the peer-reviewed journals are waking up, and they're starting, like I say, every day I get between 2 to 3 emails from journals, please publish your latest article in our journal. There's a big surge coming, and I think the Big Bang is on its last legs right now.
1: Now, before anything happened, what was before?
9: That's the mystery, and that is the infinite mystery of the designer. And I liken it kind of to this example I use, like take a whale that's breaching. And the whale lives in the ocean in the water, and when it breaches, it has a split second. You can see an island out there, maybe a boat, and then bang, back it's back in the water. And that's like us trying to understand the universe. We get this glimpse of it, but it's just too big, it's too immense, it's too complicated from the cosmological viewpoint all the way down to the subatomic level. But it's organized, it's designed. And as physicists, that's what we study, is this intricate design that is consistent. It's the same on the other side of the universe. I have a book, it's called The Diamond Principle. And that's the whole idea, is that if you discover a diamond on the other side of the universe, it's going to be formed by the same processes that diamonds are formed here. They might look a little different. They'll have different fissures or something like that. But the process is the same. And that's the idea, is that we live in this really organized, amazing universe that we can't comprehend. Scientifically, we're just starting to scratch the surface of understanding it.
1: I used to ask my mother, I still do these days, Professor, who created God? What created God? And she would always tell me, he always was and always will be. And it's an answer that I kept telling her, Mom, I find that unacceptable. Who created God? And she said, no one. He always was and always will be. And I could never get her off that answer, James.
9: It's one of those things where there is no answer. And our it's like I say, to take a simpler example, count to infinity. 1, 2, 3, 4, 5, okay, 2 weeks later, you know, you're up in the millions, billions, or whatever. You're not even close to infinity. And so it's the same thing. Our brain just, we have mathematical, there's a thing called induction. It's in pianos postulates. You take an element, you can create a successor element. And if you can do that, you can do this an infinite number of times. And that's our concept of infinity. It's very primitive, but we really don't. George Cantor did a study on infinities and discovered that there are many different kinds of infinities. The real number of infinity is a bigger infinity than counting numbers like natural numbers. And so these are things that are just beyond our comprehension.
1: If you had to guess how it started or what it might have been before it started, what would that guess be?
9: Well, it was always the same. As far back as we can look, and that's like when we look out with the James Webb Telescope, or before that, the Hubble, you know, the Hubble could see so much. Then the James Webb comes along in dark spots out there that the Hubble couldn't see. All of a sudden, the James Webb is finding literally billions of galaxies in those dark regions.
1: Right.
9: And so it's just like no matter where we look, we find more of the same. So we literally cannot measure it. We cannot see to the end of the universe. And so scientists invented this Big Bang to get rid of God and the designer, that it all blew out of this thing and there's no need for a designer, just was all happenstance. And the world we live in, the universe we live in, would not be like this if it were just random, believe me.
1: Now, we have emotion, we have pain, but is it possible, James, not real, that all of this that we're doing right now is just a fabrication?
9: Well, here's what I think. I think it's all real, and we're just discovering it. But we have a spiritual side to us, and I know you do a lot on this on your show.
1: Sure.
9: You know, when I was out in L.A. in the studio there with you, and you were releasing your book, Talking to the Dead, and the whole idea is that there's a spiritual side to us, and that's what I say, the example about the whale breaching the water. With our perspective as human beings and this physical body and the spirit that lives in the body and that leaves after death and all of this, we really don't have a good perspective a good understanding of what's going on. We just get this basic glimpse of it. And so I think we have to stop asking that question and trying to understand it and then just turn around and realize it. Wow. I feel very special being a human being with a body and a spirit and being able to live in this universe, even for a short period of time. You know, the Greeks used to say that they were envious of man because he had a body. In spite of all the difficulties it takes to have a body and live in this world, they were envious of people because the Greek gods did not have a body. They were personified in a sense. But I think that's the way we have to look at this, is that we're just fortunate, and the best thing you can do is turn around and honor the designer. Like, thank you for giving me this piece of time and this body. Yeah. And that's the way I look at it.
1: Is it conceivable that we will never get the answer?
9: Well, we're always chipping away at it, like a new subatomic particle or some experiment, you know, mastering fusion or mastering the use of energy. You know, if you look a few thousand years ago and all of the modern technology that we have today, that the designs of Tesla, all of the engineering that goes into our infrastructure, say electrical infrastructure, that we're

0: this whole gamut of science. And I think scientists have to get away from this idea that we know everything. We don't. We're just scratching the surface.
1: They say the universe is 14-some billion years old. How did they come up with that number?
0: Well, that's a good question. And what they looked at is they took the average of all of these redshifts of galaxies, quasars, etc., and then they reverse it, and they imagine it coming down to a single point. And it's very interesting. It's not a timeline. It's a three-dimensional timeline, which means that in three dimensions, all of this matter in the whole universe had to come into this pinpoint space, and they bring it to 13.5 billion years ago. So the problem is when the James Webb telescope starts seeing things farther than that, they can't just say, oops, we missed by a few billion years and add a few billion years, because it's a three-dimensional reversal of the timeline, not a single lineal time. And so they're stuck. they're stuck with that 13, and how they got it was based on the Hubble constant, a lot of measurements of redshifts, basically. But it turns out that the redshift interpretation is wrong. It's not due to stuff moving away from us. It's due to these internal properties of stars based on proton wind that's coming off at the solar, the fusion-based capacitors. There are two factors with the induced electric dipole redshift: the strength of the electric field, non-uniform electric field, and the distance that the photon travels through as it's leaving. Those are the two big factors. So a galaxy has a much bigger distance than our sun, and so it has a much higher redshift. But it has nothing to do with it moving away from us.
1: Is there something in an equation or something that we're just missing, James, that we lack any understanding of to figure this out?
0: Well, I think the problem is we want an answer as to how old the universe is, and we just don't have it. We just can't measure it with the equipment we have today. If we could build a bigger telescope than the James Webb telescope, and we finally look out and we go, gee, there's just nothing out there beyond this. Okay, now we can see the edge of the universe, but that hasn't happened yet. As far as the James Webb telescope can see, there's more of the same developed galaxies.
1: But when you talk about the edge of the universe, what's on the other side of the edge?
0: Well, you know, the view of the Earth, you know, and back in the Middle Ages, was that you'd sail off the edge of the Earth and fall off the waterfall at the edge of the Earth, and there would be storms and fire-breathing dragons and everything terrible. And that's kind of like where we are today. We just don't have a way of measuring it. At that time, nobody had ventured out that far. Finally, it was Columbus in the known world and Leif Erikson and a few other Vikings prior to that. But nobody had ever gone there. And that's where we are today in space. Where no man has gone before. If we could build a bigger telescope, a big, big one, much bigger than the Webb telescope, and look and finally, oops, there's just nothing out there. There's nothing beyond what we can see. Then, you know, we'd have to do this in all directions. Our assumption is we're in the middle of the universe, and, you know, we're in the middle of our universe as far as that's concerned. But if you look in all directions, there's more of the same as far as those big telescopes can see. So we literally cannot measure it with the equipment we have today.
1: Is it safe to say then that we do not really know how it started, and we do not know what was before that?
0: Correct, or how it's going to end. And it's not the Big Bang. That's the one sure thing we can say is it did not start in a pinpoint Big Bang. That did not happen.
1: You're one of the few scientists to say that, and at least I applaud you for admitting that it was not a Big Bang.
0: Yeah, well, this is a lot of people are supporting what I'm doing. I'm getting a lot of support, and like I say, I'll have more international conferences coming up this year dealing with this topic. There's more and more publications are going out in peer-reviewed journals, and you know, you look back at the two Nobel Prizes that were given, for example, for cosmic background radiation. That was the best information they had at the time. But when we look at it now, what they were looking at was the dust cloud that surrounds our solar system. That's what they're looking at.
1: I would be honored, Jim, to get you back on after you win your

0: Nobel Prize.
1: I'm not sitting by the door waiting with bated breath.
0: It's fascinating. It really is. Does it perplex you?
1: Oh, absolutely. Yeah, it's, you know, as being a scientist, I probably have the best view of this of anybody. And it's too big to even comprehend. And that's why you have to, in a sense, stop thinking about it, because we're hitting the wall. We cannot understand how something could exist forever, and how this, you know, and the designer and who put this all together. You know, it comes back in the form of music. This is the thing about the human spirit. You know, if you look at music, this is oddity. I always talk about this. You have 8 notes, right? And then some sharps and flats. And all the millions and millions of songs that have been developed, and they're all different, it's impossible. That is an indication of the human spirit. And there's the ability to create music out of 8 notes, which is, how can you do that? It's impossible. So there's a lot of things we really don't understand, but it comes back to the human spirit.
0: Well, the one thing I don't understand at all, Jim, is how something the size of a grain of sand could explode, and we have all this in the universe. That never happened. But stick with us. We're going to take a short break and come back and chat more with Professor James McCanney, and also take your calls. Chime in when we come back.
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7: From ABC News, I'm Dave Packer. An extraordinary order from the Justice Department barring the IRS from investigating President Trump, his sons, and their companies. ABC's Jonathan Carl.
8: The deal was orchestrated by the head of the DOJ, Acting Attorney General Todd Blanche, who is Trump's former personal attorney. The president's settlement also creates a nearly $1.8 billion fund, taxpayer money, to pay for Trump allies or anyone else who claims they were mistreated by the Biden Justice Department.
7: Primaries in six states Tuesday testing President Trump's grip on the GOP, and it looks like that grip is pretty tight. Kentucky Representative Thomas Massey lost his Republican House primary to President Trump's pick, Ed Gallerain. Gallerain after his victory Tuesday night.
9: My focus is on advancing the president's and the party's agenda to put America first and Kentucky always.
7: Massey was President Trump's number one political target this year. Trump furious at Massey for his push to release the Epstein files and his opposition to the war with Iran. But the Senate Tuesday narrowly advanced an Iran war powers resolution. This was the first time the Senate has approved moving forward with the resolution after seven failed votes. Republican Senator Bill Cassidy switched his vote after getting primaried over the weekend by a Trump-endorsed challenger. New details emerging about Monday's deadly shooting at a San Diego Islamic Center. Authorities say the security guard delayed shooters on their way in, engaging them in a gun battle so 140 children inside the mosque could go into hiding as police came.
10: They believe the shooter was to leave when they heard sirens coming on their way outside, shooting and killing two more victims. The FBI says it has recovered writings. It describes those writings as a manifesto. It says that the manifesto, as they describe it, is full of hate against all religions and against multiple races. Alex Stone, ABC News, San Diego.
7: Also in Southern California, new wildfire has broken out, this time in Riverside County. 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
11: Here's the latest on KOA. Former Lakewood police officer Christopher Gearhart facing cybercrime charges. A criminal investigation found explicit photos and sexually related messages with former female arrestees, witnesses, and victims on his work phone. Gearhart was arrested Tuesday and taken to the Arapahoe County Jail. The Democratic Central Committee is meeting Wednesday, and they plan to address a petition with close to 500 signatures, all asking for Governor Polis to be censured over Tina Peters. KOA's Democratic political analyst Mike Dino says this is a way for people to vent over the governor's decision to commute Peters' sentence.
2: It's somewhat embarrassing for your own party to, you know, to criticize you to the degree that, you know, they are in terms of a censure or, you know, people calling for, you know, his impeachment.
11: Dino says people feel as though Polis betrayed them, and this is the only way they can take action. After being censured by the CU Board of Regents last year, Regent Wanda James is filing a lawsuit. She accuses fellow regents of retaliation, discrimination, and free speech violations.
12: The First Amendment was never designed to protect comfortable speech. It was designed to protect voices willing to challenge power.
11: James was censured after it was determined she violated Regent policy by advocating for defending a CU campaign about high-potency marijuana. And the Tower of Compassion in Longmont is now on the state and national list of historic places. Ken Kanemoto's family built the tower, and he says it stands for something bigger than himself.
13: Tower of Compassion stands not only as a historic landmark, but also as a reminder of resilience, gratitude, and the importance of compassion within the community.
11: This dedication is part of the Colorado Heritage Project. That's the latest. I'm Carrie Mack on KOA.
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1: In this hour, we'll take your calls with Professor James McKenney as we talk about the existence of the universe. 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
1: 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And welcome back, George Norrie, along with Professor James McKenney. His website is linked up at coasttocoastam.com. But you're getting more and more people to agree with you, James, that something very strange is going on here, right?
3: Yeah, there was a guy named Halton Arp, and he's passed away. But what he did is catalog unusual galaxies, and what he noticed was quasars, what we call quasars, were physically, visibly attached to normal galaxies with very different redshifts. The quasar would have a high redshift, and the galaxy would have a very low redshift. But they were connected in X-ray and all the different portions of the electromagnetic spectrum. You could see them attached. And so he tried to push that. There was another scientist, Bainbridge, and the whole. Now there is a whole worldwide contingency of scientists that are pushing this narrative and saying, hey, look, these quasars are attached. And what I did is I came along and I put down the theoretical basis for why the quasars attached to galaxies have a higher redshift. And it's because they are discharging the fusion-based capacitor of the normal galaxy, which makes them charge more, which gives them a much higher redshift with the induced electric dipole redshift. So now we can explain it theoretically. And so that is a huge, huge blow to cosmology and Big Bang cosmology. And so this is gaining support because not only are we criticizing the Big Bang, I'm replacing it with very sound theoretical work.
1: And you're doing a great job doing it, James. Does it perplex you?
3: Absolutely. It's complicated. This is very complicated stuff. You had scientists like Tesla worked on this on more of an Earth-based situation. He didn't understand where the vertical electric field came from. Einstein, in his autobiography, is called Out of My Later Years, criticizes general relativity. He says it does not include, why does it include gravity? We know that these effects of on light of gravity, but we don't know any of electromagnetic fields, and that's what I discovered. That's what Einstein was literally looking for when he died. That's why he was talking to Velikovsky, because Velikovsky was talking about these electrical effects in outer space, and they were good friends at Princeton. But Einstein was trying to understand what these electrical effects were, and he died before he ever got there. Back in the 50s, when Einstein died, we just didn't have the data. We didn't have the spacecraft. We didn't have the Voyager and the Pioneer spacecraft to Jupiter and Saturn. Now we have that, and that's why I was able to discover this, because I saw the data. Finally, we have data. Jupiter and Saturn are putting out a redshift. That was a surprise to me, and they have the proton winds coming off of them. The Voyager and the Pioneer spacecraft actually measured them, but that's something that was just kind of obfuscated by NASA. They never talked about it. They kind of swept it under the rug, and that's where I was able to pick up on it, because I was there to see the data when it was coming in. And so when I got to Cornell, I already had most of my theoretical work done on electromagnetism in the solar system, and so it was many factors that went into putting all this together. And now, 50 years later, it's finally taking root and growing.
1: James, not only do we have the complexity of the universe and how it started, but then you have to add the factor in about life and how it started. Yeah. I mean, yeah. the whole thing is unbelievable, isn't it?
3: Well, you don't need, in a universe that, look at the whole universe, there's no need for life. And, you know, it could all exist and everything without you and me. Perfectly just fine. All the stars and the galaxies, and they go on. But now you have this, you know, if you look at the amount of matter that goes into our bodies, it's minuscule compared to all the matter in the universe, yet we're the ones that are conscious. We can look around and see the universe, measure it. And what's the whole objective? Just to realize and in a sense, look around and give praise to this amazingly complex universe. And what do scientists do? They deny the guy that designed it. You know, I mean, here we are studying this complex thing. It's consistent across, you know, if it began in a big bang at random, we wouldn't have all the protons being the same exact same charge and size, and they'd be random, you know. So this is a design. I mean, you gotta look at it for what it is.
1: If I was interviewing God on this program, and one of my first questions would be, how did you come to be? What do you think his answer would be?
3: Wow. Well, that'd be my first question, too. And, you know, give us your history. When were you born? But that's there again. It's, if you go back in time, it just keeps going. Or if you go into the future, the same thing. It's just like we're in the middle of this, and it's like standing in the middle of a forest and trying to figure out where the forest came from. And, you know, trees have fallen down. Some are rotting. Some of them have mushrooms growing out, and then there's little sprouts, and you have fully grown trees. Where did all of this come from? And if you were just put there for the first time, it'd be a mystery. And that's the same way with the universe. It's too big a mystery for us to comprehend.
1: Let's go to the phones. Wildcard line, Michael in California to get us started. Hi, Michael.
4: Thank you for taking the call. Professor, I met you about 30 years ago at MUFON, and I bought your three books. Anyway, over the years, I try to send some information to post office boxes in Mound, Minnesota, but they always got sent back. But the thing is that you and your colleagues x-rayed the sun, and you guys, from what I remember you were talking about, you guys discovered there was an iron core at the center of the sun, which means that iron core is like a seed, and it must be in within all the stars. And I got a friend who's like a mathematical genius. And I asked him, I said, well, if you look at the, everything seems to be coming into existence off the event horizons. But the first thing that comes off is a plasma, a gas under pressure, and then the gases and, you know, so forth until you start getting into the atoms. And there was a book written many years ago called Reality Revealed. And they said that they believed that iron was going to be the foremost element of creation. And I asked my buddy, I said, Greg, I said, what kind of an electric field is going through a galactic arm? And he goes, oh, it's immense. I said, okay, if it's immense, how about the electromagnetic field? It's proportionally as large. Okay, you've got all this stuff coming into existence from plasma all the way down to the atoms of the elements. What is the most magnetizable element? He says, it's iron. So evidently, creation is formed on these galactic arms, and the star is the first element of solid creation, and it's got a iron seed, which you found. Okay? Anyway, he's been published in a couple of Common Mentorics, and also Fibonacci Quarterly. And in order to get published, they wanted the proof of he's got these mathematical formulas that are unbelievable. Partition mathematics and the other one, what happens is they had to go all the way, and George Andrews, who's the seat of mathematics at Penn State, did all the proofs, and they finally published his works. And if you can, before you, I don't even own a computer, but before you go off, can you leave us a post office box where I can send you this material and these articles? Because it's going to blow your mind. The whole
3: the information, the contact information is on the webpage, which is linked from coast to coast.
1: Yeah, you'll have to have somebody, Michael, get you to that website. Well, we've got it linked up for you, but he's got his information on how to contact him through the website, okay? Take advantage of that. What do you think of his comments, Mike, James?
3: Well, one of my major discoveries, which he's referring to here, was that the fusion of the sun is in the atmosphere. It's not in the core. In fact, I had a number of conversations with a guy named Hans Bethe when I was at Cornell. I'd go up and talk to him, and he's the guy that won a Nobel Prize for the core fusion model. And he knew there were some problems with it, and he was very interested. In fact, he directed me to the European journals where my work started to become published in those years, 79 to 81. But basically, the Russians that I worked with in the mid-90s created a very interesting experiment with an X-ray sensor. I don't have time to describe it here. But they discovered that the X-rays coming deeper in the sun were cooler, meaning that the hottest fusion reaction was up in the atmosphere, basically proving what I was talking about. But I'm not saying it's an iron core. It's probably more like a metallic hydrogen core, just like Jupiter. But iron is an important element, and of course, in planet Earth, it's very important. It's one of the things that helps protect us from solar radiation. But at any rate, there's a lot of detail there.
1: Let's go to Tom in La Jolla, California. Welcome to the program. Hi, Tom.
5: Tom Danheiser for accepting my call. And Professor James McCanny, it is always a pleasure to hear your interviews. I have a comment and then a question. George has a problem with understanding the Big Bang, but I have another problem, and that's about cosmic speed limits. And, when I drive on a highway, you'll see signs that say, don't drive faster than 60 miles an hour, and if you do drive faster, then the highway patrol stops you. But I talk to scientists, not you. I talk to other scientists, and they say, well, there's a speed limit to the universe. It's the speed of light, 186,000 plus miles per second. And that just doesn't make sense to me. I mean, for example, it takes light 9 minutes to travel from the sun to the Earth. It takes light several hours to travel out to Pluto from the sun, yet there's a coherency, if you know what I mean, a coherency to the structure of the solar system that transcends that speed limit.
3: Can I cut you off here? And I think I know where you're going with this. And okay, this is an interesting problem. It's one that I'm working on right now. And you have general relativity, which states that the speed of gravity, in other words, the speed that you can detect gravitational or movement of an object, is the speed of light. That's what Einstein said. But back as far back as Newton, they knew that gravity worked at an infinite speed, because Euler, one of the great mathematicians, did a problem. He said, if you imagine that the speed of gravity is the same as the speed of light, then the Earth is looking at where the sun was 8 minutes ago. And if you do that, in 330,000 years, the Earth will spiral in and crash into the sun. Doesn't work. And so gravity moves at a much faster, probably infinite speed than the speed of light. And I, in fact, on my desk right next to me here, I have some notes. If you took, say, the Jupiter-Sun pair, and they're orbiting each other, Jupiter is one-tenth the mass of the sun, one-tenth the size, I'm sorry, physical size of the sun. But at any rate, if you doubled that, the time it takes light to get from the sun to Jupiter is 43 minutes. If you doubled that, it's 86 minutes, and the gravitational equations would be radically different because of the time it takes gravitational, the view of the sun by Jupiter, because Jupiter's seeing the sun where it was 86 minutes ago, not 43 minutes ago. And that's not the way celestial mechanics works. And so there's a real quagmire here. And what I'm determining myself is that Einstein made a mistake, the principle of equivalence and the assumption that gravity moves at the speed of light. And this is what you're talking about. And it's a complex problem. We don't have enough time on this show, or it's like a 3 month college graduate level course discussing this topic. But it's an important one. It's at the key of understanding gravity, which is totally different, not related to electromagnetism, by the way.
1: First-time caller, Joe in St. Louis. Hey, Joe, go ahead.
6: Oh, yeah, I have two questions of the professor. Number one, what do you think of the ancient Greeks who said the universe never had a beginning in time, but that it always existed? And my second question is, what do you think of Aquinas, who said that all of the beings or existing things of our experience, including the outer space, all the material things of our existence cannot answer why they are, why they exist? He posited the thing that the essence of all of us is primarily material and human spiritual. And he said, you can't measure the spiritual, and that all of the things of our experience have to come from a being whose very essence or substance is existence. And that from that, that's where we come. Namely, he called it God.
1: You comment, first of all, James, on the time question.
3: Yeah, well, according to the Greeks, and that's what I was saying too, and even almost all indigenous peoples look at the great creator as a single entity, not the multiple, the pantheon of gods of the Greeks. But they all agree on the same thing, and that there was a designer, and they worship that designer. That's one of the basic things they do. And thank him for all the gifts. Like I was saying, cedar and birch bark were honored as gifts from the god because it made life easier. And then secondly, on the Thomas Aquinas, first of all, science denies the spirit. You can't put a meter on it. You can't measure it. There's no tape measure that can measure your spirit. You can see your aura if you go into a dark room and let your eyes adjust to the, like, cave darkness, I mean, absolute darkness. I've done this and seen the auras of other people. So That's and you can't take a picture of it. It's weird. But that's an element. That's one aspect of your spirit, but there's a lot more to it. It interacts with your body. And there again, we just don't understand it. There's how this works. But most people go around and they, you know, they shop at Target and they go through daily life, send the kids to school, and they don't have a clue that they have a spirit living in them that they're going through life without communicating with. I take time all the time to communicate with my spirit, and I've gotten to be able to do that. So it's something that people should do. But it's not taught in school. It's like the biggest thing that is the biggest secret on the planet.
1: Do you think our ancients had the same complexity about this, James?
3: Oh, yeah. Yeah. And there, I think it's easier for a primitive group to understand it and feel it than with modern life that's full of all the diversions that we have. You know, we're, you know, the latest music, the latest TV show, the latest movie, you know, the whatever work, you know, like I say, send the kids to school, you know, whatever it is, we have all these diversions, and it's almost impossible for people to even if they go to church a lot, they don't realize that they have a spirit living in them and how to communicate with it.
1: We're going to come back in just a moment with Professor James McKinney and take final calls as we talk about how it all started on Coast to Coast AM.
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0: here's the latest on KOA. The Senate passed a war powers resolution on Tuesday meant to limit the president's Iran war powers.
1: It marks the first time it's passed after several failed attempts. Republican Senators Susan Collins of Maine, Lisa Murkowski of Alaska, Rand Paul of Kentucky, and Bill Cassidy of Louisiana joined Democrats to pass the motion 50-47. Cassidy lost his primary bid just days ago and voted in favor of the resolution for the first time. As before, Senator John Fetterman of Pennsylvania was the only Democrat to oppose it. If it passes in the House, the measure will surely be vetoed by Trump. I'm Tammy Trujillo.
0: A city just north of Denver has been named the absolute safest mid-sized city in the U.S. Personal finance site Smart Asset ranked over 300 cities on key safety factors, and Broomfield topped the list as the safest city in America. The city has below average crime rates, a modest number of motor vehicle fatalities, and a very low natural disaster risk. That's the latest. I'm Carrie Mack on KOA.
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2: 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Right at the top of the homepage, it says Insider. 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And if you're in Canada, you can sign up to be an insider, too, so take advantage of that. Now, here's something for you men and women to build up that testosterone.
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2: And welcome back, George Norrie, along with Professor James McCanny, whose website is linked up at coasttocoastam.com. Let's go back to the calls. Let's start with John in Wisconsin. Hey, John, go ahead.
9: Hello, George. Hello, Professor. Several brief comments, please. George touched on this earlier about his mother. And by the way, happy upcoming birthday to George's mother. When I'm asked about the Big Bang or how things started or what was before God, I'm always reminded of what George's mother said, which is, it was always there. And if we would accept that premise, I think we will have less stress and less confusion on the subject. Having said that, though, I think it's important, Professor, that you continue your great work. I have learned so much from you tonight. My final comment is, I support the professor for the Nobel Peace Prize, and I support George Norrie for the Marconi Award. People, let's make this happen. Thank you, Professor. George, thank you for taking my call.
2: All right, John, thanks. Nice comments, Professor McCanny.
10: Thank you.
2: Next up, let's go to Todd in the state of Washington. Todd, you're up with us.
11: Thank you, George and Tommy. Now, I just finished a National Geographic article from 1985 about the Nile River. And the thing about that is that the pyramids may symbolize the mountains of the moon, which are the equatorial mountains where the Nile River originates. So why does the Nile River run from the equator up north to Egypt? And do you believe that the Egyptians would have understood the origin where it eluded European explorers for about 2,000 years?
10: I am not sure. That's beyond my pay grade. I'm very interested in the pyramids and archaeology, but yeah, that specific issue, I just don't know.
2: Is it conceivable, James, that we will never get the answer to the Big Bang?
10: No, I think we have the answer, in that it did not happen.
2: I would agree with that, but I mean the answer to how it did happen.
10: Yeah, well, no, I don't think we are. And I think it's because every time we build a bigger telescope, at least up till now, we can see farther, we see more of the same. And that's the key issue. Things don't change. The galaxies, as far away as we can see, act just like the ones in our near neighborhood here. And we can look at the spectrum, all of the physics involved. It's all the exact same. The lines, the absorption lines, the spectrum, the Zeeman effect, the Stark effect, the redshifting due to induced electric dipole redshift. It's all the same. So until we can build that telescope where we just don't see anymore, we won't have a measurement to the edge of the universe. And that's also looking out in time. So that's both a measurement, that's both a physical measurement and a time measurement.
2: East of the Rockies, Max is with us in Georgia, truck driving. Hey, Max, go ahead.
12: Hey, I got three questions now. I had one. But first of all, I'd like to know, why do you think everything is a big secret? Like in the Bible, it says we can't see anything because there's a veil over our eyes. Then you got the U.S. government hiding UAPs and all that from us. Second question is, the speed of light, is that the fastest we can measure, is the speed of light? And the third question is, our ancestors built on ley lines. Are the ley lines magnetic?
2: Which ones do you want to start with, James? Go ahead.
10: You pick. What was it? Let's go back. I it's late at night. What is the first one again?
2: The secrets.
10: Oh, the secrets, yeah. Well, why people have to rule the world and have secrets and all of that, it's like human personality. And it's these people that are control freaks seem to gravitate towards those positions. So it's always been that way. I don't know if there's a cure, but it's been a constant struggle for the average person just to, you know, just all the average person wants is to raise their family and have a good time, have a picnic, you know. And so I don't know. I can't explain that one. On the
2: speed of light.
10: Oh, the speed of light. Well, we were just talking about that, and I think the speed of gravity is, for all practical purposes, infinite. But it's let me just put it this way, for there's probably scientists listening that are jumping up and down that has been measured. I don't see it that way. The measurements that have been made with neutron stars colliding, et cetera, I don't buy those, because I think the gravitational wave reactors are reacting to the electromagnetic radiation, not the gravitational pulse. So there's some big science questions there, and that's an open question. Let's just put it that way. Open experimentally, open theoretically.
2: And his other question had to do with Earth ley lines.
10: The ley lines. There again, I'm not an expert on Earth ley lines or the construction of like, say, pyramids, etc. So, again, beyond my pay grade on that one.
2: You've got a great pay grade, Mr. Bacanio, don't you?
10: Yes. Well, anyway, do we have another caller?
2: We have many. Hope in North Carolina, welcome to the show. Hi, Hope.
13: Well, hey, guys. Hey, listen, the woman's perspective. He's sitting here describing the universe and way out there and this and that. And I'm like, he's describing conception and gestation. So, yeah, we can do the telescope, but let's not forget about the microscope. We have figured out how a baby is like, it changes, changes, changes. It's all a big fractal. And it's back to your mother, George. It is. It just is what it is. And in the end, we just have to know that we need to cherish the whole dang thing. And if you want to talk ley lines, they've turned into flower, umbrella, cup, and kite lines. No one's respecting the entity that it is. Women, pregnant women, closest thing to the universe. Newborn baby, closest thing to the universe. If we could keep that as pure as possible, we might get the answer. Any comment there?
10: Well, there again, it goes back to what we were talking about, that in this whole universe, there's no physics reason for why there should be biological life. And they, like, just take the, I always talk about this, take a carbon atom, you put it in a human body, it acts differently than it does in a diamond, which is an inert object. And so what's the difference there? Chemists cannot tell you why is an organic molecule organic. They just define it. They recognize it, but they can't tell you why. Why does that carbon atom support life in a human body, but it doesn't in a diamond? You know, I don't know. Those are big questions, but it does come back to the fact that we do experience this, the babies being born, conceived, and that whole progression of biological life. And there again, this comes back to atheist science. They just want you to think this all just happened at random, and it didn't. Believe me, there's a plan here. You talk about DNA, you talk about the nucleotides, etc. This is a plan. This is a very complex plan, and there again, we're just scratching the surface. We live in this world that we don't understand.
2: And it's probably a well thought out plan, isn't it, James?
10: Oh yeah. Yeah, I don't think we're meant to know everything.
2: First time caller Chris in Toronto, Canada. Hey Chris, go ahead.
14: Yes, good evening, gentlemen. George, thank you for taking my call.
2: Sure.
14: I have two questions for Professor McKinney. The first one being, if he's familiar or heard of the work of Dr. Paul Laviolette, for those who remember, it was a former guest on Coast to Coast before he passed. He was a big critic of the Big Bang Theory. What is Professor McKinney's thought on the electric universe, if he's familiar with that?

0: majority. And regarding Electric Universe, probably I was one of the main authors of that whole movement when I was at Cornell. And early stages after that, I was one of the primary people that created the scientific structure of the plasma discharge comet model, not the dirty snowball comet model, the like I was talking at the beginning of the show about the proton wind-supported capacitor that drives the electric fields of everything in the solar system.
1: James, you looked at hydrogen. Why is that so important in the equation? That.
0: There, a lot of people talked about it, but they didn't have the real good understanding. They talked the talk, but they didn't understand the science.
1: And your thoughts about hydrogen, what's so important about that?
0: Well, hydrogen is the up-and-coming fuel, and it has it's a very stable fuel. The industries that are being developed around hydrogen are being developed by private companies. They're not depending on government funding. And so they're very sound, very stable, very economically viable in the industry. I have a hand in that myself. My patented wing generator, the JMCC wing generator, is a new next generation wind energy device that will be central to developing energy and creating hydrogen on ocean-going barges, and also for running crypto and data centers on the ocean, developing energy for those. So hydrogen is the energy of the future. It's not going to replace petroleum. It will add to it in terms of energy.
1: Mark in Ohio is with us. Welcome, Mark. Go ahead.
2: Hey, George. your Navy colleague back at you.
1: Yes, sir.
2: Yeah. Anyway, George, by the way, real quick, John, the astrophysicist, Jean-Pierre Lumenet, Lumenet, Dr. McKinney may know that guy. He wrote a book called The Wraparound Universe. And I think Dr. McKinney knows, but anyway, George, I don't want to repeat myself with Dr. McKinney, but it may have been when you had Max Tegmark on, or Brian Green, about the antimatter universe running backward in time. That's Paul Dirac, D-I-R-A-C-F, Paul Dirac's hypothesis about that, about the antimatter universe running backward in time. And of course, there's a joke in the making, maybe a couple of jokes. but anyway, I wonder what Dr. McKinney's opinion is about that.
0: Well, it's something we cannot. There are a lot of proposals like that, parallel universes. I've heard recently Michio Kaku talking about five different universes, parallel universes. But until you can measure it, then it's just talk. And so that what I encourage people to do is, if you're going to make proposals like that, you have to design experiments to measure it. And if you can't, then it's just talk.
1: What would you say, James, is the most profound thoughts of the universe?
0: I would say the life, the ability and consciousness. You know, the fact that we're different than how many monkeys or whales in the ocean look up at the stars and wonder what's going on in the stars and can create mathematical models and understand the physics. The human being is a very special animal. And that's because we have a spirit, and this spirit connects us to this universe, not only physically, but spiritually. And I think that's probably the biggest thing in the whole universe, which makes us, in spite of the fact we're the smallest thing almost in the whole universe, and the least amount of matter, makes us the most important.
1: You mentioned earlier why life, and wouldn't this be a very dull universe without us being here?
0: Well, that's the story that comes down from the Bible, is that God he was kind of bored. He created all this stuff and nobody to share it with. And I think that's the irony of the whole issue of scientists developing atheist science like the Big Bang or evolutionary biology, that there's no designer in this whole thing, which they're actually studying the design, but then denying that there's a designer. And so, yeah, it's a dichotomy. But I think, like we were talking about, the Aborigine people,

0: with the least amount of knowledge in terms of Western knowledge book learning are the most recognizable in terms of honoring this amazing, you know, system we live in.
1: And you take emails through your website, James?
0: Yeah, there's an email on the website. There's an email.
1: And where do we still get your books?
0: You can get, I think there's five or six of them on Amazon now. My webpage, jmccsci.com, is the short URL. All of my books are available on there. There's a subpage that you can purchase all of the books. They're all in ebook format, and some of them are still in print.
1: So you're getting more and more. You're getting more and more scientists to agree with what you say, don't you?
0: Yes. Oh, yeah. It's. I'm amazed. Like I say, and this is at a high level. I am being invited to probably. I have 10 conferences that I'm being invited to in the next 6 months to talk about this.
1: Keep telling them the great stories, Professor James McCanney. Up next, spiritual medium psychic Suzanne Wilson joins us to talk about the psychic bloodlines.
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0: summer is...
1: You're great at protecting your data, but lots of places could still expose you to identity theft.
0: I thought I was safe.
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6: From ABC News, I'm Dave Packer. Primaries in six key states tonight. Polls have just closed in Idaho and Oregon. In a closely watched Kentucky congressional race, incumbent Congressman Thomas Massey has conceded to Trump-endorsed challenger Ed Gallrein.
7: Republican Congressman Thomas Massey of Kentucky was President Trump's number one political target this year. Massey now losing that primary. Trump was furious at Massey for his push to release the Epstein files, his opposition to the war with Iran. Trump even personally campaigning for Massey. He's primary challenger, ex-Navy SEAL Ed Gallrein. This was the most expensive primary in House history, upwards of $32 million spent. And before the polls closed, Massey telling me that no matter what happens, he will continue to speak his mind, even if that means crossing the president.
6: ABC's Jay O'Brien. The Senate narrowly advanced an Iran war powers resolution this afternoon. It's the first time the Senate has approved moving forward with the resolution after seven failed votes. Republican Senator Bill Cassidy switched his vote after getting primaried over the weekend by a Trump-endorsed challenger. Authorities revealing new details on that deadly attack on an Islamic center in San Diego, describing two teenage gunmen who they say charged into the facility in body armor and multiple weapons, killing three people. Hawa Abdullah, the daughter of hero security guard Amin Abdullah, who was killed, is now speaking out.
8: My father, my dad. He was a loving father, husband, son, brother, and uncle. To me, my dad was a role model. He was a best friend. He was the best, absolute best dad in the world. He was my protector.
6: Abdullah spotted the suspect and opened fire. Authorities are convinced he helped save lives. Ebola cases in Central Africa soaring over the last 24 hours. An American doctor infected, transferred to a U.S. military base in Germany in a protective bubble. 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
10: Here's the latest on KOA. I'm Kiri Mack. Colorado is joining yet another lawsuit against Trump administration policies.
11: 26 states are suing the Department of Education over a new rule that the plaintiffs say would significantly limit federal student loan access for graduate students in critical health professions. Graduate programs in nursing, physician assistant studies, physical therapy, and other health fields would be excluded from higher federal loan eligibility limits. Attorney General Phil Weiser says limiting access to these loans would make it harder for students to enter high-demand health professions and could further reduce access to care across the state. Chad Bauer, KOA.
10: And close to 500 Democratic Party members in Colorado have signed onto a petition that's urging the state party to censure Governor Jared Polis. This is all for the actions he took with Tina Peters. KOA's Democratic political analyst Mike Dino says people are angry.
0: They want a pound of flesh, and they feel the governor has betrayed them. And so, they want to do something to slap his hands.
10: The Colorado Democratic Party's Central Committee is meeting on Wednesday. The rain we got this week won't change the city's water restrictions anytime soon. Denver Water's Greg Fisher says reservoir levels are still low when they should be rising because of the snowpack.
9: Typically, we would be about 87% full in the middle of May, and our reservoir storage would be going up. So we would be in full runoff mode.
10: Fisher says reservoirs would normally be filling up until the end of June. In Colorado, you never really know when winter's over. Big D's owner, Brian Ormerod, didn't seem too bothered by the May snow showers earlier this week.
12: Winter's just shifted a little bit, and we didn't get it all year long.
10: Several parts of the state saw more than half a foot of snow on Monday, Jamestown recording the most snowfall with 8.6 inches. That's the latest. I'm Carrie Mack on KOA.
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1: Psychic bloodlines, what are they? Suzanne Wilson joins us in a moment to talk about them. We'll do readings in our second hour of the program tonight with her on Coast to Coast AM. 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
1: 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And welcome back. George Norrie with you. Suzanne Wilson with us, an Arizona-based intuition educator, author, medium, and paranormal presenter. Suzanne is known as the Carefree Medium and has a master's degree in public affairs policy, a bachelor's in management, and certifications from Stanford University. One of her latest books, When Your Partner Doesn't Believe in the Paranormal. Suzanne, welcome back. How are you?
4: I'm great, George. It's nice to be back with you. How are you?
1: I'm doing fine. You sound chipper and up and ready to go.
4: Well, I just had a few days off up in Sedona, so I've been in that vortex energy, you know?
1: What makes Sedona so special?
4: What doesn't make Sedona so special? You've got the beautiful red rocks, you've got all the nature, you've got everybody there that wants to be in nature and get fresh air, and the energy is amazing. I believe it's all the electromagnetic fields and the concentration there. But you know, where people gather to meditate, we bring in a lot of beautiful spiritual energy.
1: How did your psychic world start for you?
4: It started by being a very strange child. I'm one of those ones that the famous medium Gordon Higginson would say, I was born, not made, a medium and a psychic. I would see the colors and lights around people and wonder what those things were. And I learned by being bullied at school to just shut up for a while. But fortunately, I had a great mentor in a grandfather who also saw things like that and happened to be a Protestant minister. And so he gave me a really good grounding in the belief and the trust that our spiritual gifts are gifts. They're exactly that. They're to be used to help bring a little bit of heaven to earth. And he promised me that one day later on, it turned out to be much later on, I would find out how to use them.
1: And you did. Who would bully you? Guys and girls? Who would do that?
4: Well, I had a big mouth, George, and I still do, as you well know. I would say both. Even the teachers were a little, maybe more than a little, uncomfortable with me because I would just blurt out whatever I picked up on. Like if one child was not at school and they would say he's sick, I would say, oh yeah, the whole family's got measles. And nobody knew that, but it would turn out to be true. And so I got a lot of strange looks from teachers. I got pushed down on the playground. I wasn't really fitting in very well. Fortunately, we all grow out of that sort of thing.
1: But you weren't being a rude kid, were you?
4: I think I just wanted somebody to validate me. I mean, don't we all just want to be seen? And that's the part that is really hard for folks when they end up having a wake-up call in life. They see the world a little differently, or an ability that they didn't know they had starts to rise to the forefront of their lives. They just want to know that they're not crazy.
1: Suzanne, when did you start looking at psychic bloodlines, and what are they?
4: I had to figure out where this gift came from. Sure, I could just accept it's a gift from God, but why? Why, George? And that's what kids always want to know. And when I asked my granddad, why do we have this? He just said there would be a reason and you would see. And that had never really sufficed for me. But over time, I started hearing these stories in my own family. And that would lead me to later on want to find out if other families were also seeing an inheritance of sorts. And for me, I had my maternal grandmother's sister. I had her always telling me, you can see things, can't you? You know things. And even just as recently as 7 or 8 years ago, I saw her, Aunt Jerry, and she was in her 90s, and she pointed her little crooked finger at me and said, you really do still see things, don't you? They called me the town witch because I would say things and then they would happen. And so I knew just from that story, I had at least one relative. And as I started asking questions, I found several more.
1: When you were doing it as a youngster, did the kids make fun of you?
4: Oh, you bet. That, or they just sort of shunned me unless they needed me like on kickball or volleyball because I was really good. They'd pick me for the team, but not talk to me after, you know?
1: Did you eventually start keeping it quiet, or were you very vocal about it, your gift?
4: I did learn to be quiet through high school. I wanted to fit in. And as a young adult, I wanted to fit in. That's why I got all those degrees that you mentioned in the intro. I just wanted to make money, buy stuff, have a good life, and play with this psychic gift in my personal time and pretty much keep it secret for a very long time.
1: Now, what's the aunt doing these days? Is she still with us?
4: No, she's on the other side. She almost made it to 100, all 4'11" of her and flaming red hair. And right before she passed, she was in a wheelchair, and some of the relatives got to see her right before she passed. I didn't get that pleasure, but they said she had a boyfriend and she was sitting, he was in his wheelchair next to her and they were holding hands and they were both said to be highly spiritual. You gotta love it.
1: Was she really a practicing witch in her day?
4: Heavens no. She wouldn't know from witch or Wiccan or anything like that. She just simply wanted to help people. So when she saw things, heard things, she would try to give advice, or she would try to prevent something bad from happening or help something good happen or deliver good news. My grandfather also saw, and that's from the my mom's dad, he also saw those colors because he mentored me, and he's the one, when I told him why I wanted to stay home sick from school, he's the one who said, I know why you don't want to go. And I said, yep, that's why. And he said, well, I see things like that too. So I'm picking up that I have several family members that I know of with very pronounced abilities. And so all throughout my life, I've spoken to people and asked them, who in your family has this? Some don't know, some know, and others say, nobody. Everybody else is maybe even against what I do. So that got me really curious. But fortunately, now we have some data.
1: Is it unusual not to have family members psychically inclined?
4: Not at all. In fact, from a lot of the conversations that I've had, just anecdotally speaking to colleagues on my own, many of them will say it was a shock that they had these abilities, or, you know, grandma would pull them by the ear when they'd start to say something about the future, something that was going to happen, or, you know, they'd be threatened with, I've got to get you to church and get the devil out of you. And they were misunderstood. Fortunately, that didn't seem to be the case a lot of the time in the conversations that I've had with colleagues. I have, let's see, five or six colleagues that I've spoken with that have four or five very psychic and intuitive relatives in their family.
1: How does one go about finding out who in your family might have been psychic or not?
4: You've got to ask the right questions, okay? It's just like when you asked me, which was the perfect question, did my aunt know that she was a witch? Well, she wasn't a witch. She wasn't in that true sense of the word. But if you asked somebody, like go to the oldest person in your family or the person who seems to be the record keeper and ask them, who is particularly sensitive? Did anybody ever talk to you about their dreams that they had? Did you know anybody that kept a diary? And do you know what kinds of things that they were keeping track of? Have you ever known something ahead of time? Do you ever see things in your mind's eye and they turn out to be true? If you start using words like clairaudience, clairsentience, claircognizance, all of that, you lose them.
1: Why is it so important to ascertain whether your family members had psychic abilities?
4: Because then we can find out how these are coming to us, and maybe we can learn more about our purpose as souls on earth. You know, going back to that saying, you know, mediums are born, not made. I think what that means is the ability to bring through spirits for other people is something you're born with, but that we can all be mediums for ourselves, meaning we can all learn to make a direct connection with our own beloveds in spirit. But we also have all of this sort of old wives' tale type of goings on around, for example, the seventh son of the seventh son, or the seventh daughter of the seventh daughter, is supposedly a great healer or great mystic. We can trace that back to the Middle Ages. And that leads us into some people talking about the seven sisters of the Pleiades, and that maybe we have a connection to star beings. And that's where some of our abilities come from. It's just one of those peering in to the great unknown. If we can find the candidate variants in our genomes, if we can find something in the DNA that makes us more intuitive, perhaps that's something that we can work on to make the world a little bit better down the road.
1: You've called these abilities, Suzanne, gifts. How come?
4: I think we can call them gifts because they are not inherently bad or good. They simply are. I think we can call them gifts because all of us have them to some degree. I simply worked to open mine.
1: Did you ever have any alien encounters when you were a kid?
4: Looking back, I know that I did, but I used to think they were just funny looking men. And I think that they were interested in this young person who could see them. I mean, think about this, George. How many times do you think maybe an interdimensional being is just taking a little peek at you as you're in your living room, just sort of studying you, like, you know, the animals at the zoo, maybe hopefully with a more benevolent attitude towards us, we hope, but you're not aware of it. Well, I would always be aware, I think, because it happened so often. And they were funny looking, but not usually scary, although I could be startled.
1: Sometimes I always wonder, though, Suzanne, about that little glimpse that we see in the corner of our eye. that little shadow that buzzes by or something, if it might be an object like that.
4: Yes, I believe that that's true. What may be happening, and not to be reductive, but to keep it simple, these other beings are in a higher vibration rate than us, and so they're moving very, very quickly. By the time that image registers in our brain and our brain tries to interpret it, it's just like a little smear or a black dot or a white dot. But what we can do, because we can sense and feel things, we don't necessarily have to see them, we can pause for a second and go, let me feel this energy. What can this be?
1: Is it conceivable that extraterrestrials paid visits to other members of your family or just you?
4: I've wondered so much. I wish that I had asked some of these relatives. But you know what? I felt like that was a bridge too far. Even for me, it was many, many years of me thinking, it's so cool that I can see and sense angels, our dogs that have passed, loved ones. But it just, for many years, I did not want anything to do with interdimensional beings or extraterrestrials. I wanted them to stay over there from afar. And now I realize that the only ones that approach people like me are usually benevolent. You know, they're not trying to do anything to the sensitives because they know that we're going to be on to them. So I had to lose that fear of the interdimensional beings and realize they can even be spirit guides.
1: What do family members say about your abilities today?
4: I don't have anybody that's against it at all. I have one relative that's kind of scared of me, but, you know, when push comes to shove, I'm the one that she will call and say, what do you think's going to happen here? Funny story, too, I had a cousin-in-law who was going to do in vitro, and she kept asking and asking and asking, am I going to get pregnant? When am I going to get pregnant? When am I going to? And texting and stuff. And I got fed up one day, and just as a throwaway comment, I told her, you're going to be pregnant. I gave her the month, and I said, and it's twins, a boy and a girl. Guess what happened?
1: Twins, boys and a girl.
4: I know. And why can't I do those throwaway comments and win the lottery? I don't know.
1: When we take calls with you next hour, you want psychic questions about anything not death-related, right?
4: Well, if I do pick up on a loved one around you, I will let you know. But I sit in silence for a minute. And silence on the radio doesn't do so great. So
1: no.
4: It tends to work better for me to stay on the air if we can work on your life issues. And also, if you need some help identifying what I see in your energy field for what's your ability that's emerging, or if you want to talk about a loved one that you think was gifted, maybe they're no longer with us, that's fine too. But yeah, psychic questions are great.
1: You looked at a research paper from Ions. Tell us about that, because it had a lot to do with it.
4: I'm jazzed. I'm so jazzed. And you know me, PhD dropout. I stayed in it long enough to be able to identify and understand good research, and this is some good research. So yeah, so our friends at Ions, the Institute of Noetic Sciences, are always up to really interesting work. This is actually a second study. They did one a few years ago that was a survey of a couple thousand people about their abilities and whether they could have run in the family. Well, this time they got genetic material to study, which is really cool. Now, it's a small sample. It's only about 100 participants. They had a survey. They had the genetic material that the participants voluntarily gave from doing like a 23andMe or one of those ones that you can mail in and get your genetic material. So they had that material. And in the survey, they ruled out psychosis, disassociation, and things like that. And it was a very detailed survey over the types of experiences people had. Bottom line, there's over 200 candidate variants that were identified, meaning 200 different genomes that had a correlation to having psychic experiences, paranormal experiences. And if there's that many, imagine when they do a study with a huge sample, we can find out so much more. Science builds upon science, and this is an amazing start.
1: Would you consider 200 a big subject?
4: To find 200 genomes that are possibly well linked to psychic experiences and abilities, I think is pretty amazing. This is the first time out in this type of research that I can find at this level of scientific excellence. So listen, there's the association here that's really strong is the gene that's involved with dendritic growth, meaning those little wavy arms, the dendrites, that branch out from a neuron in the brain to form a connection. Those are the genes that are being, at least right now, linked to psychic experiences and abilities.
1: All right, we're going to take a short break in a minute here, Suzanne, and come back and talk more about the psychic realm on Coast to Coast AM with Suzanne Wilson.
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0: the latest on KOA, Senator Tommy Tuberville projected to win the Republican primary for Alabama governor.
1: And then when we hit the ground running, we're not going to take any prisoners. We're going hard. We're going to go fast. We have no time to waste. We need to get our state at another level. And I wanted to get it to the top level.
0: He'll face Democrat Doug Jones in November. The Colorado Public Interest Research Group says U.S. air travel is less reliable than it's been in the last decade.
2: A new report for 2025 shows cancellations and delays increased last year, leading to the worst on-time performance for U.S. airlines since 2014. Copeg Executive Director Danny Katz says DIA offers many direct flights, which is one way to mitigate risk.
3: The airline that has one of the best on-time performances is Southwest.
2: He says airline apps give you the most up-to-date information and the best opportunity to get to the front of the line for rebooking. Connor Shreve, KOA.
0: That's the latest. I'm Carrie Mack on KOA.
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1: Ah, the late Robert Goulet. What great pipes he had. My gosh. We're going to take calls next hour with Suzanne Wilson, so get ready to ask her a psychic question. Or if you just have a question about the psychic realm, jump aboard as well. 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
4: Hi, I'm Tom.
5: Hi, I'm Jennifer. 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
3: 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Stuff you like, remember?
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1: 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And welcome back, George Norrie, along with Suzanne Wilson, as we talk about the psychic realm. Suzanne, you've got colleagues in your same field that you've talked about their families. What do they tell you?
9: Well, you know, I don't mind dropping some names because they've been very public about this, but people who do what I do and do it well and are great people and friends of the show that have had lots of relatives with gifts, like James von Prague, our buddy Mark Anthony, Matt Fraser, Maureen Hancock, Tina Powers, and several of them have several relatives that had gifts, and some were quiet about them, some were overt. We find Celtic heritages play into this. Now, I don't have a huge data pool for this, but I find it really interesting that every once in a while, the gifts skip a generation. And as I was doing research, I found a lot of people saying, yeah, in my family, it's my grandparent. And a lot of times it'd be the grandmother. Well, we don't know if that's because men typically weren't discussing the paranormal back in that day, but we do see that it's either every other generation or three or four generations in a row. So that's kind of interesting too.
1: Now, what is neurobiology and how does that relate to any of this? You there?
9: Yes. Did I lose you for a second?
1: What is neurobiology?
9: Neurobiology is the study of how our, in simple terms for me, this is how I look at it. It's the study of how our brain functions in this organization of our molecules, of this meat suit that we're wearing. That is a completely non-scientific description. But if you think about it, if we're souls walking around with bodies, then this really is just a suit that we're wearing. If we can study how our brain works, our brain is something that our consciousness is using. Our consciousness does not exist in the brain. Our consciousness is non-local. It's outside of the body, but it's also operating the body. If we learn how our brain works, we can get the most out of our life here on Earth and develop the abilities that we have for compassion. We can develop empathy. We can lean on creativity, our own personal creativity, to solve problems. If we figure out which genomes are involved in clairaudience, claircognizance, we can be greater than perhaps even, who knows, AI.
1: How would you equate science with investigating the psychic realm? Are they doing a good job or not?
9: Well, fortunately, we have some great scientists that are willing to be in the trenches since probably the 1970s that are doing the studies, even though they get smeared a lot. They get looked down on by those materialist scientists who only want to believe in what they can see and measure. And I think we're doing a great job. I think we need to do a better job. We need to give financial support to organizations that are doing the work in the scientific method. I think that we need to be open-minded skeptics.

0: as we support science in its studies, someone who says they're doing scientific studies and comes in with a conclusion already is not doing science.
1: Is there any downside that we should be concerned about?
0: In terms of studying the paranormal scientifically?
1: Studying, getting involved, doing it.
0: Well, you know, there's always confirmation bias to look out for. We're looking for the information that we want to see. And fortunately, the things that I read and study, I'm looking at who is the team, how is the study structured, how did they organize their data and take it from there. Otherwise, yeah, there's some dangers that we'll see what we want to see, of course, but that's human nature. That's not science.
1: And do you think in your particular case, Suzanne, you were born with this or did you develop it?
0: I'm going to say there's a mix here. I mean, you know, I've shared that I saw all these things as a child, but I mean, it's kind of useless information until you realize the abilities that you have to empathize with other people, to read the information, the moods, feelings, emotions in a room, in a conversation. These are all characteristics that we have as souls that we can develop. So yeah, when I decided after a near-death experience, 2007, that these abilities were just in my face now and I couldn't turn them off, that's what forced me to come to terms with them and find out what I should do with them. And I did sit in development circle as a medium. I did have great teachers. I didn't just take a weekend workshop and I waited until a teacher said, "You're ready to be out there doing the work to do it." So yes, there's work involved, but just like a lot of the guests that you have on here say, we can all do this for ourselves. I'm looking for what's our purpose? What's our soul's purpose in this? And if we can all agree that we're here to leverage, identify and leverage whatever unique gifts we have, whether it's art, science, music, being a good listener, being a good parent, raising great kids, being a healer, whatever it is, you're going to use your above the norm abilities in the course of doing that because your soul is above the norm.
1: Tell us about this near-death experience you had. What happened?
0: It's anaphylaxis, getting allergy tests. So if you're going to die, I highly recommend dying in the doctor's office because they will bring you right back, which is a very, very good thing.
1: If you're going to die, you want to die in a doctor's office, right?
0: You know what? I tend to do things right half the time, and that was one of those times where it really paid off. But I was back for my second round of getting shot with those allergens, the things, I think that's what you call them, the things that make your arm light up. And my arm lit up like a Christmas tree, my throat honked like a goose. I felt my heart slow down and stop, and they were preparing injections and stuff for me. They called an ambulance, and I was popped out of that body like opening a bottle of champagne, pop, and there I am standing and watching. It was a lot of fun. You should have been there.
1: Though they saved you, they also caused it, did they not?
0: Yeah, well, for sure. Needless to say, I've never found out what I'm allergic to. We were testing for grasses and molds at that time. And guess where I was living at that time? Florida. So that got me on the path to move to carefree Arizona.
1: Or it's a little better for people with allergies, is it not?
0: Just a bit. Yeah, just a bit.
1: Are you still on the demand circuit at conferences?
0: Yeah. In fact, I missed you at Conscious Life, or I think I missed you someplace recently where you were. And I've got one coming up. What is this? Scottsdale Enlightenment Expo on June 6th and 7th. I had the opportunity to just do something for free. If anybody wants to see me in Scottsdale on June 6th, go to carefreemedium.com. If you pre-register, it's free. If not, it's $15 at the door, but there's a nice Enlightenment Expo that's going on. I've been world traveling though, George. I've been all over the place the last few years. It's been a lot of fun
1: doing
0: some

0: And I didn't have that experience, but there was an underground lake there. And as I was meditating, I opened my eyes and I thought, wow, cool special effect. There's this white figure floating across the underground lake. How cool is that? And I'm reaching for my phone to take a picture and I look up and it's gone. I'm like, where does it go? Does it go in the wall? And so I asked the person I was there with, she's, they don't have a special effect here. I'm like, oh. I think I did have an experience. Okay. Wasn't the one I thought I was going to have, but you never know.
1: Tell us about your dream state, Suzanne, and how does that affect this?
0: Well, even when I am in another country, which is often, somehow when I astral travel, I seem to start out in astral Phoenix. I don't know why. I wonder if it's because we had those AREI conferences year after year in this area in Scottsdale. I don't know what it is, but I walk through astral Phoenix and then I go to the back rooms at that shopping mall that everybody talks about on the astral. I know I'm going to get email on this. Bring it on. I love it. Tell me about your astral travels. And then I will go sometimes by plane or train to the next stop. And of course, that stop could be in another dimension or wherever it is. But what I want to tell you guys listening, this sounds like, yeah, she just has some wild dreams. I don't take any medications. I don't even use melatonin, although you can try using melatonin if your doctor says it's okay to help you have an out-of-body experience or a lucid dream. This stuff is real. I've met up on the astral plane with people who have texted me the next day saying, I saw you there. And I'm like, I saw you there. You meet every, not every night, but you could every night. Every time you go to sleep, your soul can travel. It's still safely tethered to the physical body with a cord of light, but you can go and have meetings, update meetings with your guides, check on how life is going, have conversations. We do a lot of problem solving in dreams. It's a wonderful, wonderful realm.
1: Does any of this scare you, Suzanne?
0: The only thing that scares me, is sometimes it scares me, is that am I doing enough here? I've talked with colleagues, the really close colleagues that I have. We get sort of this natural high when we've, you know, done some volunteer work and we've helped out somebody, especially with bereaved parents. But then afterwards, we feel like it's just never enough. It's never enough. And so it's just like many people listening, you wonder if you're doing your soul's work when you're here. So what I do is I remind myself of what my granddad used to say. We live so far below our privileges as children of a loving God. So live up to your privileges. And that comes down to kindness. I think being kind to yourself too and others. And by the way, if you want to get real intuitive, real fast, be kind to people. It just plugs you in to that universal consciousness and doors start opening. But yeah, that's my fear, is that I won't have completed my greater work before I leave. And I'm working on that.
1: What do you say to people who don't recognize their intuition? It's there, it's available, but they just kind of push it to the side.
0: You mean like how you try to pretend like you don't have abilities, but you actually do? Because I've
1: seen you. Not listening to that intuitive voice in your head, for example.
0: Yeah, right. Yeah, I got you. Well, here's the thing. Me personally, I'm not here to convince anybody of anything. I'm here for people who are interested and want to have those conversations. I don't want to prove anything to anybody. I feel like the best proof, the best evidence is your personal experience. There are folks here on Earth that are not here for the I am sensitive and intuitive experience, and I don't interfere with that. However, if someone says, I've had an experience and I don't quite understand it, it's what we call a spiritually transformative experience. The separation in a marriage, the separation through death, a close call in an accident, and something's changed or shifted in them. That's when their challenge is to recognize that you have all the answers inside of you, and you might need to watch some YouTube videos from some

0: fellow experiencers, or you might need to read a book about spirituality, or you might want to, you know, find a new little sub tribe that you can hang out with and talk to. Nobody's alone. None of us are alone. But again, it's not about convincing you somebody they have intuition. It's about being there and helping them when they're ready.
1: 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She will take psychic-type questions from you, or perhaps you have just a question about the psychic realm. 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
6: From ABC News, I'm Dave Packer. An extraordinary order from the Justice Department barring the IRS from investigating President Trump, his sons, and their companies. ABC's Jonathan Carl.
7: The deal was orchestrated by the head of the DOJ, Acting Attorney General Todd Blanche, who is Trump's former personal attorney. The president's settlement also creates a nearly $1.8 billion fund, taxpayer money, to pay for Trump allies or anyone else who claims they were mistreated by the Biden Justice Department.
6: Primaries in six states Tuesday testing President Trump's grip on the GOP, and it looks like that grip is pretty tight. Kentucky Representative Thomas Massey lost his Republican House primary to President Trump's pick, Ed Gallrain. Gallrain after his victory Tuesday night.
8: My focus is on advancing the president's and the party's agenda to put America first and Kentucky always.
6: Massey was President Trump's number one political target this year. Trump furious at Massey for his push to release the Epstein files and his opposition to the war with Iran. But the Senate Tuesday narrowly advanced an Iran war powers resolution. This was the first time the Senate has approved moving forward with the resolution after seven failed votes. Republican Senator Bill Cassidy switched his vote after getting primaried over the weekend by a Trump-endorsed challenger. New details emerging about Monday's deadly shooting at a San Diego Islamic Center. Authorities say the security guard delayed the shooters on their way in, engaging them in a gun battle so 140 children inside the mosque could go into hiding as police came.
9: They believe the shooters chose to leave when they heard sirens coming on their way outside, shooting and killing two more victims. The FBI says it has recovered writings. It describes those writings as a manifesto. It says that the manifesto, as they describe it, is full of hate against all religions and against multiple races. Alex Stone, ABC News, San Diego.
6: Also in Southern California, new wildfire has broken out, this time in Riverside County. You're listening to ABC News.
10: Hot. Here's the latest on KOA. Former Lakewood police officer Christopher Gearhart facing cybercrime charges. A criminal investigation found explicit photos and sexually related messages with former female arrestees, witnesses, and victims on his work phone. Gearhart was arrested Tuesday and taken to the Arapahoe County Jail. The Democratic Central Committee is meeting Wednesday, and they plan to address a petition with close to 500 signatures, all asking for Governor Polis to be censured over Tina Peters. KOA's Democratic political analyst Mike Dino says this is a way for people to vent over the governor's decision to commute Peters' sentence.
1: It's somewhat embarrassing for your own party to, you know, to criticize you to the degree that, you know, they are in terms of a censure or, you know, people calling for, you know, his impeachment.
10: Dino says people feel as though Polis betrayed them, and this is the only way they can take action. After being censured by the CU Board of Regents last year, Regent Wanda James is filing a lawsuit. She accuses fellow regents of retaliation, discrimination, and free speech violations.
11: The First Amendment was never designed to protect comfortable speech. It was designed to protect voices willing to challenge power.
10: James was censured after it was determined she violated Regent policy by advocating for defending a CU campaign about high-potency marijuana. And the Tower of Compassion in Longmont is now on the state and national list of historic places. Ken Kanemoto's family built the tower, and he says it stands for something bigger than himself.
12: Tower of Compassion stands not only as a historic landmark, but also as a reminder of resilience, gratitude, and the importance of compassion within the community.
10: This dedication is part of the Colorado Heritage Project. That's the latest. I'm Carrie Mack on KOA.
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1: With our special guest, Suzanne Wilson, we're going to take calls with Suzanne this hour on Coast to Coast. Questions about the psychic realm or just readings, if you'd like. 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
1: 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Do you ever have any regrets, Suzanne, that you were into this?
5: You know, I did have a great career. I mean, I'm a late bloomer to coming into working on the spiritual side full time. I'm glad that I got my stock options, you know, and that sort of stuff, but I kind of blew through it. I miss like that stability of that world and the competition, the camaraderie. But I tell you what, life will get your attention and focus you on what you're here to do. And you better not fight it. And just go with it. And it's been a beautiful, beautiful unfolding ever since.
1: Well, you knew how to ride with it, though. You made the difference. You did it.
5: It's rocky, though. I mean, people will tell me, they'll say, I'm so frustrated. I want to quit my day job, but I've worked so hard to get where I am, and jobs are hard to find. I want to be working in Reiki. I want to do this. I want to do that. And I'm like, you know what? God will use you right in place wherever you are. Try to apply your talents where you are. And you don't have to quit your day job necessarily to do it. I couldn't function in corporate or academe anymore. I just, the calling was too strong.
1: Well, let's take some calls for you. They're rolling in. Let's start with Penny on the wild card line in Los Angeles. Hi, Penny.
6: Oh, hey, hi. Hi, George.
1: Hi.
6: Hi, Susan. And, I just wondered if you might see anything, the last 5 years have been incredibly crazy, like more tumultuous than any. And it really seems like, it shouldn't happen. Like, I've been through a lot of trials for a long time, but this is like, whoa, like so off my path. And I'm very intuitive. I get names. I get information on people. I'm an empath, but I never have done that professionally. But mostly I just wondered if you get anything that might help me understand what the last 5 years have been and where does it go from here?
5: I wrote your name, and I wrote your loss of place, the loss of your place in life, like where do I fit in anymore? And it's like it's felt like betrayals for you, but I get this symbol that I get psychically. It's like a little yellow pad, like you'd write your shopping list on, and all the boxes are checked off, meaning when I see that, and it's a normal symbol I get, it's like the big trials are over, the big events are over, and now it's get grounded, get centered, and don't worry so much, Penny, about helping other people right now. Just help yourself and being centered as best that you can. And also taking care of the spine is important for you, watching out for your back. But the big hits are over, at least for quite a while.
1: Do you ever get to the point, Suzanne, where the advice is scary to you?
5: Only a couple times in my life has it been a little scary. Like, am I really supposed to say that I know when this person's going to die? And those couple times when something like that came up, it was because it was a real relief. For example, a woman wanted to know when her mother was going to pass. Well, her mother was in end-stage Alzheimer's, and every day her mother was screaming in agony, not knowing who she was or where she was.
1: Oh, geez.
5: So when I was given, like, it's a certain number of weeks left, and it turned out to be correct, it was like a salve to that family. It made them feel better. But as far as getting death dates and things like this, I'm not given them typically. But that was scary. It's scary all the time to give information to people because the first rule is do no harm. So what I pray for is what I call 3H. I got it from Edgar Cayce. 3H, helpful, hopeful, and healing. When you tune in, you're requesting helpful, hopeful, and healing information to be given in a helpful, hopeful, and healing way.
1: Do you get help from spiritual advisors?
5: Yeah. I do. When it's psychic like that or intuitive like that, it can be my own guides, my sitter's guides. I know who's giving me the information. They identify who they are. But a lot of times it's just I'm making a heart-to-heart, soul-to-soul connection, and I can feel it or see it, just like I described a symbol. And then I try to teach as I go and explain how it came to me, what that symbol looked like and felt like. And sometimes people will write me later and say, I get symbols now, too, a little bit. So it's kind of cool.
1: Let's go east of the Rockies to Indiana. Woody's with us. Hello, Woody. Thanks for calling.
7: Good morning. Thanks for taking my call here at WIBC Indianapolis.
1: Yes, sir.
7: I was inspired by you telling me to be kind to people. I give everybody a 50-cent piece, and it's just amazing the reaction I get from people. I've probably given out 20 boxes of $500 a box over the last 10 years or so. And then secondly, I was kind of experienced spiritualism at the Golden Gate Spiritualist in San Francisco. I just wonder if you'd ever heard of those. And I was at a seance with those people. And Katrina, they give you an object to feel and hold while you're in the seance room there at Twin Peaks in San Francisco at Reverend Richardson's house. And I held this object, and I said, all I see is water. Water, water. I was in this dark room with about 10 other people. And Karina said, well, she couldn't go back to Brazil because all the runways were loaded with water from rain. And I just thought that was inspiring. I took care of my mother for 53 months and was thinking about going with a gal here in Indiana back to Vietnam, where she was very, she's 80. Her old man was in the Vietnam War, and I'm just wonder what you thought about me going back to Vietnam as well as the Golden Gate Spiritualist in San Francisco. And thank you for taking my call. And George, an early happy birthday to your wonderful Gemini mother. My dad was June 13th, and his dad was June 13th, and President Trump is June 14th. I feel like I got a connection with you Geminis.
1: Okay, my friend. What do you think, Suzanne, about his going back to Vietnam?
5: Well, first, Woody, that's some awfully lofty company that you were keeping there in San Francisco. I haven't met those folks, but, you know, they're renowned for their spiritualist group there at the church. For the trip, I don't know if you're thinking of doing this in September or October, but I got a thumbs up, green light, and ding, ding, ding around those months, either in this year or next year. No idea how that fits with the weather. I don't know what their weather is like over there, but what that comes with is the word ease, meaning those fall months have the most ease for you. But I would probably, this year or next year looks really, really good. And obviously, it's a wonderful thing that you're doing, giving out those 50-cent pieces. Can you focus on sending me a mental 50-cent piece in your mind, like you're sending it to me and placing it in my hand, and I will receive it as a soul?
1: Interesting. What do you think of karma, Suzanne?
5: Well, if I were being snippy, I would say it's a B word. Karma is a B word, but I don't feel snippy today. I feel happy because I'm talking to my old friend George. And I don't believe that either. I think karma is about balance, and meaning that balance will be worked out one way or another in this world or the next.
1: All right. Thanks, Woody, for your call. Next up, let's go to Ramona in Tacoma, Washington. Welcome to the program. Hello, Ramona.
8: Hi, George. It's always nice talking to you. And also, to spell my name, it's R-E, not R-A, just to let you know.
1: Ramona.
8: Ramona, yes, yeah.
1: Okay.
8: So my question is basically, what does it look like for the future for me? These last couple of years, it has been like a roller coaster. So I'm just wondering if there's any light at the tunnel, at the end of the tunnel for me.
5: Okay. Wow. You have been through it. Okay. I'm hearing music, and the song that I get is the old Katy Perry song, Baby, You're a Firework. For me, when that, if that means something to you, great. But for me, when it comes in a psychic reading, it means you have continued to shine and speak your truth throughout everything that has happened to you. And when that occurs, I know that what you just went through was all for growth. Even though you may feel like something wasn't unfair, or I feel like you got into almost like a Mean Girls situation too. I see that movie Mean Girls. It was all growth for you, and you're making lemonade with the lemons. Things are getting better for you, but I want you to be really careful about who you trust. There's a yellow caution flag here. Not everybody who wants to be your friend has the best of intentions. And again, it's that mean girl type of thing that you need to look out for, and you'll do fine.
1: All right. Take care, Ramona. Appreciate you being part of the program. What if you didn't have the spirit guides helping you? Would you still get to have access to this information, Suzanne?
5: Yeah, mediumship, as long as if I sit quietly with somebody's energy just for, you know, a few seconds or a minute, I can get to their spirit loved ones directly. So that doesn't require anybody in the middle. Now, guides will work behind the scenes and make sure it's really the loved ones for that soul and not just some interloper or some opportunist spirit trying to get through. So that's direct spirit contact. The psychic thing is really an aura type of reading, or a guide giving me an insight, which is still a form of mediumship. But you know what? We could get all hung up on vocabulary, couldn't we? It's all spirit.
1: Next up, let's go to Cy in Mississippi on the wild card line. Hello, Cy. Good morning.
9: Hey, y'all. How y'all doing today?
1: Okay, sir. Thank you.
9: Well, I got a quick question for you, guest. My son and I, he's 9 years old. And we have just been best buddies since he was born. And we would go out in the woods, and we're half Cherokee and half Scotch-Irish, which means that we tan very well. And when we get to a certain age, we can drink pretty good, I guess, is the best definition of us. But we used to go out in the woods, and we call it bounding, you know, where we just go through the woods and jump on logs and run and traipse and everything like that. And he's just my best buddy. Well, unfortunately, we've... you know, his mother and I are going through a divorce, and life happens, and it's been going on for almost a year now. Due to certain circumstances, I haven't seen him in almost a year. And I have just felt this weight just pressing on me, depression, whatever you would call it. And I'm sure other husbands and fathers go through that. But I've heard through teachers and stuff that he's experiencing the same thing, and it's just an absolute... It's just crushing us, and this divorce is probably going to go through the next year. Unfortunately, my wife is pretty resolute in keeping that separation for no reason. There was never any sort of you know, violence or anything like that. It's just strategy, I suppose. But I just I'm trying to figure out some way to navigate this. It's almost like he communicates with me in a certain way, and I can communicate with him, whether it be our quick phone calls, but it's almost like he's saying things to me that I can pick up on, and I can say things to him. And of course, I'm 48, he's 9. And do you feel anything, or with me, or with this type of situation where fathers and sons can have that sort of connection that regardless of a divorce, no matter how long it takes, they still have this bond, and they all have bonds, but is there a psychic bond to where there's still this connection that's going to stay no matter what?
5: Yeah, Cy, this is one of those heartbreaking times in life where it's really nobody's fault. A marriage just doesn't work out. But one of the signs that I get is telling me that somebody in this conversation has to protect their story. Like, there's a story around this that if you guys all compare notes, there's like the truth gets stretched a little bit, and it's all about protecting feelings and emotions and, you know, not losing a relationship, and that this is going to simmer down. Having said that, I don't see you having a real good contact with him till Christmas of this year. I just keep getting Christmas decorations, and you actually get to spend some quality time. So if you want that quality time sooner, and you're going to have to, you know, talk to your own counsel or see what you can work out. But as far as the psychic connection, the heart-to-heart, soul-to-soul bond that you have two cords of attachment with your son, and they're the two that we always want to see. It's the heart-to-heart and the solar plexus to solar plexus. He is your strength, and you are his strength. The heart-to-heart connection can never be severed, and he is just trying not to hurt his mama or upset her, and loves you very much. That's what I have for you.
1: Do your abilities, Suzanne, get better and better the more you do this?
5: You know, when they get better when I don't care, when I'm not all nervous, when I'm not like, oh, I really don't want to disappoint this person. When I just sit down and go, you know what? It is what it is. I love God. God loves me. I'm sitting in the light. I'm going to do the best I can to be helpful, hopeful, and healing. Then it's really good. So that's all I can tell you. And I can tell you if my energy is down or zapped, I got to cancel plans. I do a lot of teaching, but even the teaching is better when I'm well rested and, you know, not worn out. So I guard my energy really, really closely. I think that's what makes me better.
1: Cornelius in Louisiana is here. Hey, Corny.
10: George, I'm surprised you didn't call me the witch or warlock of Louisiana there, George.
1: I wouldn't do that to you.
10: George, I want to give a quick report. They're keeping Mayette in that hospital, George, so we need to pray for Miss Mayette from Manhattan. I don't know what they're doing to her, George, but she needs prayer from the coast.
1: Do you have any idea why she's in there in the first place?
10: George, I don't know, but after she called from that cell phone from the hospital, they took her phone, George. So they won't let her call, but me and Ruthie call her at the hospital, so we're staying in contact with her. But Suzanne, my question for you, and my dad, he was kind of, George, you know, he was into the Knights Templar, and he was a 33rd degree Mason and everything, and I gave George and Tommy the books. They're 100 years old, and old George told me Tommy sold them for $100,000, but I know that was a joke. But anyway, you know, Suzanne, I can tell you're really in touch with the spirit world and everything like that with the readings you've been giving. I asked Tommy, I see AI as being the Antichrist intelligence or alien intelligence. I know you mentioned about AI. So my question for you, with the future of AI, and I know Trump is big into it and Elon Musk, do you think AI is the Antichrist intelligence?
1: All right, and answer that when we come back, Suzanne. We'll be back in a moment with final calls on Coast to Coast AM.
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0: is the latest on KOA. The Senate passed a war powers resolution on Tuesday meant to limit the president's Iran war powers.
1: It marks the first time it's passed after several failed attempts. Republican Senators Susan Collins of Maine, Lisa Murkowski of Alaska, Rand Paul of Kentucky, and Bill Cassidy of Louisiana joined Democrats to pass the motion 50-47. Cassidy lost his primary bid just days ago and voted in favor of the resolution for the first time. As before, Senator John Fetterman of Pennsylvania was the only Democrat to oppose it. If it passes in the House, the measure will surely be vetoed by Trump. I'm Tammy Trujillo.
0: A city just north of Denver has been named the absolute safest mid-sized city in the U.S. Personal finance site Smart Asset ranked over 300 cities on key safety factors, and Broomfield topped the list as the safest city in America. The city has below average crime rates, a modest number of motor vehicle fatalities, and a very low natural disaster risk. That's the latest. I'm Carrie Mack on KOA.
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1: 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Fascinating discussion. And then Holly Hall joins us to talk about a reincarnation and past lives. Beyond Belief, that's one of our television shows, and we invite you to go to beyondbelief.com.
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1: 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And welcome back to Coast, George Norrie, along with Suzanne Wilson. Suzanne Cornelius from Louisiana wanted to know if artificial intelligence could be the Antichrist. What do you think?
7: I think it's a legit question, George, and it's one that I've heard repeatedly. I call upon my being a grandkid of the preacher days, and the first time I heard about Antichrist is the Epistles of John. And if we look at the Epistles of John, we have this concept of the spirit of the Antichrist. It's any ideology or teaching that is in opposition with the teachings of Jesus Christ, or whether it interferes with his redemptive work and how we see ourselves as souls. So yeah, there's a potential that in the abstract, we're inviting trouble, but there is a great potential in reality that we can move forward and progress as well. So I always go back to a tool is only as good as the user. And so it's very important that we have our priorities straight and we realize that there's always contrast on earth, and there's always going to be, since the beginning of humanity, a 1% of a 1%. I say that jokingly, but the ultra wealthy whose names we do not even know that want all the wealth and all the power, they're going to try to control this thing. And we have got to speak up as a people on what we want AI to do and not do.
1: Good parts. Let's go to Robert in Los Angeles on the wild card line. Robert, go ahead.
8: Well, yes. Hi, George. And hello, Suzanne. Thanks for taking my call.
7: Hi.
8: Here's my question. I have been doing vibrational healing work for many, many years now. And a few months ago, without any warning, I've developed a kind of a strange symptom of eye floaters. And I've already received some medical explanation for it, but I was just wondering from your perspective if there is any spiritual significance or any other reason that that might be occurring at this time, and if you feel it will clear up over time.
7: When I tune into your voice, the words that I hear are molecular rearrangement. I don't know. I'm not being told if what's happening with you is creating vitreous matter and that's the floater, or if it's something that's just going to go away. But what I do know is there are other changes going on in your body too. You've reached some kind of higher frequency, and so your physical body is changing, adapting to be able to hold that frequency. And so as each time you're giving healings, you're getting healings back yourself. I wouldn't be surprised if you get a few headaches or stomach upsets, nothing real serious. Definitely follow up with a doctor if you need to. But when I see the words or hear the words molecular upgrade, I know that you've reached that higher frequency and the body's trying to catch up, and there can be some temporary little upsets there. I'm not getting information. Is this part of that? It seems like the important information is to tell you you're getting the molecular upgrade and you can sort it from there. But congratulations, because everybody wants a higher frequency, because then we have a life of more ease. Bad things will still happen, but we have ease in getting through them.
1: What did you think of the American prophet Edgar Cayce, Suzanne?
7: I really enjoy and am informed by the Casey readings. In fact, I went to an Edgar Casey-based church called the Logos Center, which, you know, one of the pastors has gone to the other side and the other is retired now in Scottsdale for a number of years. And it was a who's who of folks in spiritual work for a long time. Do you remember that movie, What the Bleep Do We Know?
1: Yes.
7: It's like you could look around in my congregation at this church and it's like everybody that was in that film pretty much was in that church. So I got to study the readings quite a bit, and there's a lot for us there in terms of holistic health and but also just a way of thinking, of having an ideal of who we are and who we strive to be as a citizen here while we're part of humanity, which I think everyone could get something out of.
1: West of the Rockies, Cherie is with us in the state of Washington. Hello, Cherie. Go ahead.
9: Hey there. Hi, Suzanne. I was kind of wondering what direction I could take in my life right now so that I could be in a position to be able to help some of the people that are so having such a struggling time and are so lost right now.
7: There's a hospice connection with you, either helping families who have someone in hospice or being directly involved in hospice yourself. But as I hear your voice, I see that word written in like a beautiful pink, which is a high frequency of the heart color. So keep that in mind and just keep your antenna up. But there feels like it's either a friend of yours who has somebody in hospice or an actual hospice opportunity that's coming for you. And it's not very far off. But know that just you're signaling the universe, I want to shine my light more brightly and be more helpful. Opportunities will come to you.
1: Suzanne, is hospice end stage?
7: Hospice is when patient is expected to live not more than 6 months. And so we see a lot of people go off and on hospice. My mom's been in that situation before where she's on hospice. Oh, she's better. She's coming off of hospice. And thank God we have that, because when I was a girl and after giving the sermon, my granddad would go to the nursing homes on Sunday and I'd go with them. They just had nursing homes. People died in and hospitals. People died in. Hospice is a really beautiful way to go. It supports the family of the patient as well.
1: Next up, we go to Alan in Denver, Colorado. Welcome to the show. Hi, Alan. Go ahead.
10: Hello, George and Suzanne. I'd like to thank you for all of who you are and what you do and how you do it. I'd like to find out what I should be doing differently to add value and create wealth for myself and those around me.
1: Fair question. Go ahead, wow. Suz.
7: Man, you do a lot for other people. I have your guides want to give you a message that it's okay to do for you. Like if you get extra money, it's you're paying for something for somebody else or treating them or whatever. That does come back to you. If you'll notice, money seems to show up just in time for you, but pay attention to like not being, watch out for being taken for granted or being taken advantage of. Sometimes people can help themselves, but you're right there. So if you want to protect your money, prioritize. And actually, I'm being told, ask the question, hey, how do you think I can best help you right now? Because sometimes it isn't what you think. Sometimes it's just being a good listener. But I hate to tell somebody, George, you know, stop being so giving, but sometimes you've got to look at that stuff.
1: You never know.
7: Right.
1: First time caller, Lisa is with us in Idaho. Hello, Lisa.
11: Good morning. Good morning. Hey, what Suzanne said earlier about life getting your attention so you can do your soul's purpose is exactly why I'm calling, because I feel like I'm getting beat over the head to do my soul's purpose, but I'm just a little bit nervous about where to start and if I should retire early to do it.
7: Well, you're a natural born healer. You know that, right? I hope. When I say that to people, they're like, yeah, but I need to do this or I need to do that. Healing is a calling also, and it can be through energy work, a massage, but it can also be with words. And I get that you're a healing person, but also a healing communicator. And so, the next thing that I heard was tell her baby steps and to start slowly. But there's spiritual centers where different practitioners get together. And I'm being asked to tell you to make friends or network at those centers and see where you can start part-time, where you can do your own thing and meet people. And if you do that and you pay attention to all the synchronicities that happen, it should take you, I hope this doesn't sound too long to you, dear, but it's about a year of transitioning out of the full-time work into the part-time once you start your networking.
1: Suzanne, have you ever had something evil tried to trick you, thinking it was a good spirit?
7: Well, I think it's the spirit of human beings that are trying to trick us all of the

0: that I've experienced.
1: Next up, let's go to Jim in New York. Take it away, Jimmy. Go ahead.
2: Hello. Thanks for taking my call.
1: Sure.
2: I'd like to know if anyone's coming into my life, my love life. There was someone I've been texting for months, but every time I'm supposed to meet her, she gets sick or something weird happens. Is there any negative energy around her? Or I'm just curious what your opinion is.
0: Yeah, that came in really fast. I heard she is not free to meet with you. So she is encumbered. And so that's just a little bit of information that should not be too hard to verify. But you have a lot of charisma. So I don't know if you want to continue to pursue this person or turn that charisma loose elsewhere. But that's what I'm getting.
1: When you say she's encumbered, what do you mean by that, Suze?
0: I can't really tell exactly, but it usually means they're living with somebody already, either like on a semi or a full-time basis. So it's complicated.
1: She's just playing around, huh?
0: Well, you know, takes all kinds, doesn't it?
1: Tread lightly there, Jim. Take the advice and tread lightly.
0: Yeah, next it could up, have a different meaning, but there's something in the way.
1: Let's go to Aaron in Pasadena, California. Hello, Aaron.
3: Hi. Hi, Suzanne. Hi, George.
0: Hi.
1: Hi.
3: So my father died 2 years ago. He was sick, but died unexpectedly. Before he died, there were a million conversations I wanted to have with him, tough conversations that I didn't. I just couldn't do it. I didn't want to rock the boat. So when my father died, we went to the wake, and I spent time alone with him and basically gave everything I had to him, which was hard. But it's very emotional for me. I have no closure, and it's still killing me. And I want to know if he hears me.
0: Oh, wow. Well, we have over 200 years of afterlife evidence that tells us that the loved ones that have left their bodies can hear us, especially when we direct the information to them. You can just say, hey, Dad, and what your thoughts are and send them. He probably already has listened to your thoughts. But the thing is, it's because he doesn't have a voice box to speak back to you, you're not hearing him back. So here's something that I think really helps. It's very therapeutic, and he'll read it. Write him a letter. Tell him everything that you have always wanted to say in that letter. When you're finished, you sign it and you hold it to your heart and tell him, I've written you a letter. And through the help of these beautiful spiritual beings we know as angels, he will receive every word. I've even heard them say, gosh, you know, I was reading over her shoulder, you know, as she was writing it. I still send birthday cards to people that have passed. I always recommend what you would normally do or send them to do it. It gives them bragging rights on the other side. They still do this for me. Isn't that cool? And also know that when we do get to the other side, anything that was unfinished or a grudge or unsaid, they know that they're going to see you in your rightful time to come there. So time isn't important. They have patience. It's we who are suffering. I hope that writing that letter will help your suffering and know that you still have a dad.
1: And Suzanne, what do you think about the other side? Is things going to work out for us this year?
0: The other side of life?
1: Yeah.
0: The other side of life. You know, I had a dear friend say to me very recently, you know, I'm ready to go. I don't want to go, but I am ready to go. And I'm like, well, let's talk about that. When people say that, I'm ready to go anytime, but I don't want to go, what are we really saying? We're saying that We've been here. We've fought the battles. We've shared the joys. And maybe sometimes we're tired. But I want to say another thing that Granddad always said.

0: which is heaven is my home, but I'm not homesick. I still have work to do.
1: He was very astute, to be sure. Thanks, Suzanne. 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For Dan Galante, Tom Danheiser, Sue Trikas, Lex Lonehood, Sean Latasore, Alec Fernandez, Stephanie Smith, Tim Benald, George Knapp, and Richard Serrett, I'm George Norrie, somewhere out there on Coast to Coast AM. We'll see you on our next edition. Until then, be safe, everyone.

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7: From ABC News, I'm Sherry Preston. Primary day across several states, a big one for President Trump, including in Kentucky. ABC's Lana Moise.
8: Thomas Massie, a 14-year incumbent who angered Trump by fighting to release the Epstein files, lost to his Trump-recruited challenger, Ed Gowrein.
9: My focus is on advancing the president's and the party's agenda to put America first. In Kentucky, always.
8: In his concession speech, Massie poked fun at his rebellious reputation.
10: When did bipartisanship become a dirty word in this country?
8: $19 million was spent to oppose Massie, the costliest House primary in history.
7: Candidates backed by President Trump also did well in primaries in Georgia and Alabama. A newly revealed wrinkle in the president's settlement over the leak of his tax returns could shield his entire family forever. ABC's Jonathan Carl explains.
11: In an extraordinary move, the Justice Department declared the IRS is, quote, forever barred and precluded from auditing President Trump, his family, his oldest sons, and their companies, or pursuing any claims for past actions. It's part of the unprecedented settlement after President Trump dropped his $10 billion lawsuit against the IRS.
7: The same settlement sets up a nearly $1.8 billion fund for people who feel they were targeted by the Biden administration. Police in San Diego now say the security guard killed in the attack on the city's largest mosque may have saved the lives of over 100 kids. ABC's Alex Stone.
12: There were 140 children who were inside this building when those two teenagers came in firing, and that they weren't able to get to them because it appears that they were delayed by the security guard. And in that delay time, that had San Diego police coming, what they call here code 3, lights and sirens. And they think it was that delay that allowed everybody to get into some kind of shelter, into hiding.
7: You're listening to ABC News.
13: Here's the latest on KOA. I'm Kiri Mack. Colorado is joining yet another lawsuit against Trump administration policies.
14: 26 states are suing the Department of Education over a new rule that the plaintiffs say would significantly limit federal student loan access for graduate students in critical health professions. Graduate programs in nursing, physician assistant studies, physical therapy, and other health fields would be excluded from higher federal loan eligibility limits. Attorney General Phil Weiser says limiting access to these loans would make it harder for students to enter high-demand health professions and could further reduce access to care across the state. Chad Bauer, KOA.
13: And close to 500 Democratic Party members in Colorado have signed onto a petition that's urging the state party to censure Governor Jared Polis. This is all for the actions he took with Tina Peters. KOA's Democratic political analyst Mike Dino says people are angry.
0: They want a pound of flesh, and they feel the governor has betrayed them, and so they want to do something to slap his hands.
13: The Colorado Democratic Party's Central Committee is meeting on Wednesday. The rain we got this week won't change the city's water restrictions anytime soon. Denver Water's Greg Fisher says reservoir levels are still low when they should be rising because of the snowpack.
2: Typically, we would be about 87% full in the middle of May, and our reservoir storage would be going up. So we would be in full runoff mode.
13: Fisher says reservoirs would normally be filling up until the end of June. In Colorado, you never really know when winter's over. Big D's owner, Brian Ormerod, didn't seem too bothered by the May snow showers earlier this week.
15: Winter's just shifted a little bit, but we didn't get it all year long.
13: Several parts of the state saw more than half a foot of snow on Monday, Jamestown recording the most snowfall with 8.6 inches. That's the latest. I'm Carrie Mack on KOA.
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21: Trump gets his wish. Good morning, I'm Gordon Deal, along with Nicole Murray, on this Wednesday, May 20th. Glad you could be with us. Here's what we have for you this hour.
22: Kentucky Congressman Thomas Massey was defeated in a Republican primary by an opponent backed by President Trump.
21: The Senate advanced a war powers resolution after Louisiana Republican Bill Cassidy changed his vote following a primary loss.
22: A security guard is getting credit for preventing the loss of more lives during a deadly shooting at a mosque in San Diego.
21: And is the financial advice from AI any good?
23: I mean, think of how fast all this has happened. And ChatGPT is, what, 4 years old or something? And so one survey I looked at from TD Bank said that the percentage of us using AI for financial stuff went up from 10% to 55% in a single year.
21: Dan Divise at USA Today on how AI has become a more popular financial advisor than human ones. Another primary loss for a Republican not in line with the White House. Kentucky Congressman Thomas Massey was defeated yesterday by a former farmer and Navy SEAL, Ed Galrine. Massey was one of only two House GOP no votes on Trump's One Big Beautiful Tax Bill last year, and then further annoyed the president by successfully pushing for the release of the Jeffrey Epstein files.
10: We need to bring this country together. It is not... There's too much of the uniparty in Washington, D.C. What we need is a unity party.
21: In another closely watched GOP contest, Trump yesterday endorsed Texas Attorney General Ken Paxton over incumbent Senator John Cornyn. Trump claims Cornyn was not supportive of him when times were tough. In the Georgia Senate race, Congressman Mike Collins and former college football coach Derek Dooley advanced to a Republican primary runoff to see who will face Democratic incumbent John Ossoff. In the Republican race for governor in Georgia, Lieutenant Governor Burt Jones and healthcare executive Rick Jackson advanced to a June runoff. Are there cracks in the GOP armor? The Senate has advanced a resolution to limit President Trump's war powers in Iran, a breakthrough for Democrats who had failed on seven previous attempts. Notably, Louisiana Republican Bill Cassidy, after losing a primary election on Saturday to a candidate backed by President Trump, voted in favor of advancing the measure that would limit Trump's ability to wage war in Iran without congressional approval. The procedural vote, which passed 50-47 yesterday, marked the first time Cassidy had supported such a resolution since Trump launched the war in February. The senator had not supported similar measures in seven previous votes when he was still in the throes of his reelection campaign. Trump says, by the way, he was this close to ordering a scheduled attack yesterday.
10: Yeah, it was all done. The boats, the ships are all loaded. They're loaded to the brim. And we're all set to start.
21: In a statement on X, Cassidy said the White House and Pentagon have left Congress in the dark regarding the conflict in Iran. President Trump keeps knocking out his political enemies in the GOP. On Saturday, as we mentioned, Louisiana Senator Bill Cassidy fell in a primary election. Analysis from Liz Crampton, senior politics reporter at Politico. Liz, what's happening?
1: So in the month of May, it's the revenge tour for the White House and for President Donald Trump. And there are a number of primaries this month where Republicans are facing primary challengers who got the backing of the president. And the White House is trying to take down the incumbent for various range of sins. Most prominently, we saw Senator Bill Cassidy go down on Saturday. He came in a distant third place. And it was all because of a vote he took 5 years ago. So this has been building for a long time. And his vote to convict the president on impeachment charges really became too great of a burden for him. And he angered too many folks back home and was punished for it over the weekend.
21: Boy, I mean, he finished a distant third. It wasn't like he lost to one challenger, lost to two, essentially.
1: Right, and he faced two challengers who really campaigned around this issue. They said that this vote was proof that Cassidy could not be trusted with the president's agenda. He crossed one of their own, and they both convinced the electorate that they were better bearers of the MAGA cause.
21: Well, there was one Republican analyst in your story who said Senator Cassidy is the smartest guy in the political morgue. Meaning what here, Liz?
1: I mean, he's a doctor. He's been in Congress for a while. He's well known as a very serious policy wonk who cares about the substance of the issues. But that reputation was not enough for voters to continue to trust him to represent them. So they care more about loyalty to the president and loyalty to the movement than they do about his ability to, you know, do solid committee work.
21: Wow. All right. So there may have been somewhat of a preview in Senator Cassidy's concession speech, but how are we going to see Cassidy in the rest of his term here in terms of perhaps being at odds with the White House?
1: So he's sitting on a lot of potential power now, you know, chairman of the HELP committee. He has a lot of influence over whether nominations go through or not. And the big question is if he's going to go the way of North Carolina Senator Tom Tillis, who has really been a thorn in the side of the White House and held up a lot of their agenda in the Senate. And a caucus of the two of them could be pretty powerful. So Cassidy has to decide what sort of role he wants to play there. Beyond those comments in his concession speech on Saturday, he's been a little more conciliatory on the Hill these last couple days and not going out guns blazing quite yet. But that could change if there's a potential conflict that arises over these next few months.
21: Well, we're speaking with Liz Crampton, senior politics reporter at Politico. The story is called Bill Cassidy's Fall is a Warning Sign for Other Trump Enemies. Cassidy is the Louisiana senator who was defeated in a primary on Saturday. So we saw the influence of President Trump with regards to state-level races in Indiana. Now you said, too, he's expanding that target map, and it might involve the Colorado Congresswoman Lauren Boebert. How so?
1: She's not facing a challenger, I believe, and also there's paperwork issue because the filing deadline has passed. I think what's more instructive here is to see that the president is emboldened after Cassidy's loss, and he's reminding the Republican rank and file that if they go against his wishes, he will find a way to punish them.
21: So what does it mean for the Louisiana governor here, Jeff Landry, because he endorsed the candidate that defeated Cassidy?
1: That's right. He was all in for Representative Julia Letlow, one of the two Republicans who advanced to the runoff. She entered the race with the president's endorsement, and Landry worked really hard to try to get her across the finish line here. He was publicly endorsed her, which is unusual for a Republican to endorse against another Republican. And also, he really was requesting money from big donors on her behalf to support her campaign. There was some overlap between his staff and her staff as well to help with those efforts. So he really was carrying the torch for her, and it puts him in the White House's good graces to see her do so well. She got 44% of the vote. She is in a very good position to win this next month. So it was a positive result for the governor, too, not just the president.
21: Thanks, Liz. Liz Crampton, senior politics reporter at Politico. By the way, if you've missed anything from today's show, you can stream or download the podcast. It's available every day on Apple, Google, Spotify, or wherever you get your podcasts. 15 minutes after the hour on This Morning, America's First News.

0: Ouch. 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
4: Thanks for being with us. The FBI says the two teens who carried out a deadly shooting at the Islamic Center of San Diego on Monday were radicalized online and had compiled a manifesto. The attackers were 17-year-old Kane Clark and 18-year-old Caleb Vasquez. The teens filmed their own attack, and the gruesome 10-minute video was widely shared to a Gore website depicting violence. After carrying out the assault that killed three people, including a security guard, the video shows Clark fatally shooting Vasquez before taking his own life. San Diego Police Chief Scott Wall says the security guard, identified as Amin Abdullah, engaged the suspects with gunfire and radioed to put the mosque on lockdown before he was fatally shot.
12: His actions, without a doubt, delayed, distracted, and ultimately deterred these two individuals from gaining access to the greater areas of the mosque.
4: More than 100 students were attending school at the mosque. that morning. 19 minutes now after the hour. On This Morning, America's First News, here's Nicole Murray.
3: And now, the three big things you need to know. Number one.
8: President Trump has scored another victory after Kentucky Representative Thomas Massey lost his primary race to Ed Gowrine, the former Navy SEAL, after the win.
13: The winner of the race tonight is not so much Ed Gowrine. I'll come back to that. But it's the Republicans of Kentucky Congressional District 4 and their families who I will be a champion for in Washington.
8: Meanwhile, NBC News projects that Senator Tommy Tuberville won the Republican primary for governor of Alabama.
3: Number two.
8: The president said he was, quote, an hour away from ordering new strikes on Iran before Persian Gulf allies asked that he hold off for additional peace negotiations.
14: I had made the decision. So they called up, they had heard I made the decision. They said, sir, could you give us a couple of more days? Because we think they're being reasonable.
8: Meanwhile, the Senate has advanced a resolution to limit Trump's war powers in Iran, marking a breakthrough for Democrats after seven failed attempts.
3: Number three.
8: A 56-year-old woman has fallen into an open maintenance hole on a busy New York City street and died. Carlton Woods saw her fall.
15: I saw a woman stepping out of her car, and as soon as she stepped out, it's like she took one step forward and just disappeared. She dropped into a manhole, and I ran over and looked down, and I saw her in there. I immediately called 911.
8: Police and utility officials are investigating. Public health officials say at least 543 suspected cases and 136 suspected deaths have been recorded in the ongoing Ebola outbreak in the Eastern Democratic Republic of Congo. The World Health Organization declared the outbreak as a public health emergency of international concern earlier this week. President Trump offered journalists the closest look yet at construction of his planned White House ballroom. Senate Minority Leader Chuck Schumer criticizing the project.
16: I don't care if the Republicans ask for $1 billion, $1 million, or a single dollar. Every penny of taxpayer money for Donald Trump's vanity project is a penny too many.
8: And finally, Super Bowl 64. Well, let's just say it's going to be a party. The NFL has announced the Super Bowl in 2030 will be hosted in Nashville, Tennessee.
4: Oh, man.
8: That will be a fun time.
4: That's a lot of music to be listened to there.
8: A lot of music. Isn't it like one of the top party cities in the country?
4: Nashville can't even keep up with the crowds, I feel like, these days. There's not enough hotels and stuff.
8: Well, they better be ready.
4: They got years to get set, that's for sure. Thanks, Nicole. 22 minutes now after the hour. On This Morning, America's First News.
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0: Thanks for joining us. Welcome into Wednesday. Half of Americans now go to AI for financial advice. Is it any good? Here's Dan Divise, personal finance reporter at USA Today. Dan, what are we seeing?
1: Well, yeah, it looks like way more of us are consulting AI, you know, like chatbots now for just financial help than, I mean, think of how fast all this has happened. I think ChatGPT is what, 4 years old or something? And so one survey I looked at from TD Bank said that the percentage of us using AI for financial stuff went up from 10% to 55% in a single year. So it's a legit question to ask. The stuff that AI is telling you about finances, is it good advice or not?
0: Yeah. The percentage at which we're using it makes it, what, as or more popular than using a financial advisor?
1: Yeah, that blew my mind. According to Gallup, about two-fifths of adults in America consult financial professionals at one time or another. So yeah, more of us are using AI now, and quite rightly, right? It's free. It takes like 10 seconds, so more of us are using AI than using financial professionals now.
0: I presume we're not asking something like, how do we get rich? But maybe we are, but generally, what are we asking AI?
1: Well, I'm starting to tip my hand here at what the research shows, but I guess guys are more likely to ask about sort of hot stocks or, you know, good investments on Wall Street, and women are a little more likely to talk more about budgeting and debt and maybe alternatives to really higher risk things. I think guys are more, they take a bit more of a gambling approach to investing, and maybe women are a little more careful. But then, as we're going to see, that gets into kind of tropes and stereotypes. So I'm not even sure if that's entirely true.
0: Yeah. Where did AI struggle, Dan?
1: Well, AI, and here we're talking about research from MIT, and Stanford University, so hey, not too shabby. And they found AI does a really good job with sort of basic stuff. Anything that you can Google that's kind of patently obvious, you know, AI will tell you, for example, that, you know, if you're looking long term and you're saving for retirement, you should probably invest mostly in stocks. And that as you're getting older and approaching retirement, you should ease up on that and get more conservative. With basic stuff, AI is fine. Where AI struggles is on the more kind of subtle stuff, like rebalancing, for example, your portfolio over time so that you have the same level of risk from one year to the next. AI doesn't necessarily know what your time horizon is and wouldn't think to ask you. So like when you're going to retire, by the way, you know, when are you leaving the workforce? That more complex stuff is where financial professionals probably do a better job.
0: Yeah. We're speaking with Dan Divise, personal finance reporter at USA Today. The story is called Half of Americans Get Financial Advice from AI. I thought it was important, too. The better your question, the better the response, perhaps not surprisingly.
1: Yeah, that's right. The researchers at MIT and Stanford did a kind of an experiment where they split up into like questions that weren't very literate, financially literate, and then questions that were like written by finance professors that were much, much more literate, or I don't know how they determined. Questions written with much more financial literacy got much better answers from the AI.
0: Thanks, Dan. Dan Divise, personal finance reporter at USA Today. 30 minutes now after the hour on this morning, America's First News.

0: the latest on KOA. Senator Tommy Tuberville projected to win the Republican primary for Alabama governor.
1: And then when we hit the ground running, we're not going to take any prisoners. We're going hard. We're going to go fast. We have no time to waste. We need to get our state at another level. And I wanted to get it to the top level.
0: He'll face Democrat Doug Jones in November. The Colorado Public Interest Research Group says U.S. air travel is less reliable than it's been in the last decade.
2: A new report for 2025 shows cancellations and delays increased last year, leading to the worst on-time performance for U.S. airlines since 2014. Copeg Executive Director Danny Katz says DIA offers many direct flights, which is one way to mitigate risk.
3: The airline that has one of the best on-time performances is Southwest.
2: He says airline apps give you the most up-to-date information and the best opportunity to get to the front of the line for rebooking. Connor Shreve, KOA.
0: That's the latest. I'm Carrie Mack on KOA.
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1: Glad you're with us. Welcome into Wednesday, May 20th. Gordon Deal with Nicole Murray. Some of our top stories and headlines. Kentucky Congressman Thomas Massey loses his Republican primary to a candidate backed by Trump. The Senate advanced a war powers resolution for the first time in 8 tries. Inflation fears send bond yields to their highest level since 2007. The Bain and Verona wildfires in California's Riverside County have triggered evacuation orders. The NFL approved a plan to play as many as 10 international games starting next year. And the British cop on vacation in Nashville who saved the life of a Tennessee police officer. That story in about 20 minutes. The largest oil disruption in history, thanks to the Iran war, is widening a divide in the economy. We get analysis from David Uberti, reporter at the Wall Street Journal. David, explain the divide.
2: Well, with any oil shock and any sort of inflationary shock, there are winners and losers to that shock. We've written extensively about the surge in gasoline and diesel prices in recent weeks. But what I wanted to do is actually try to put an estimated price tag on what Americans have cumulatively spent on these types of fuels during the war with Iran compared to a year ago. And what we found based on federal demand figures and daily pricing data is the price tag is about $45 billion so far compared to what Americans were cumulatively paying last year. Now, that disproportionately hits consumers, and especially consumers that spend a lot on gas and diesel. So if you're thinking about lower or middle income people who have to drive to work, spend more of their disposable income on fuel to fuel up their cars, those people are bearing the brunt of the pain from this sort of thing. At the same time, that money has to go somewhere, and it's going across the energy supply chain from the companies that actually drill for oil to the companies that transport it to refineries, their fuel makers that create gasoline and diesel, etc. So the investors in those companies are actually seeing a windfall in terms of profits, in terms of dividends, and potentially even share buybacks in the months ahead. And so while we have these losers in terms of consumers paying higher prices, you also have winners in the economy, and those are tending to be the oil and gas companies as well as their investors.
1: You gotta ride the lightning, I guess, right? Because the oil industry just swings back and forth at times.
2: It totally does. And in times when the oil industry busts, those investors have to pay a huge price. The difference now in recent years is that Wall Street has really preached this gospel of capital discipline to the oil industry. And what that means is that when there is a price surge like we're seeing right now, we're not actually seeing a lot of oil companies ramp up drilling in a very big way. So this means that there are fewer new jobs being created in the oil and gas sector in response to this oil shock. But at the same time, the profits from these companies will balloon. And that sort of shifts the economic calculus in terms of the impact from this sort of situation.
1: Interesting. We're speaking with David Uberti, reporter at the Wall Street Journal. The story is called The Oil Shock is Causing a $45 Billion Rupture in the Economy. How about gas tax revenue, though, for some states?
2: If you are a large energy producing region, in the four states that I'm thinking of right now are Alaska, North Dakota, West Texas, and New Mexico. Those are our largest oil producing states. They will see a surge in government revenues from some of these higher crude oil prices. And that provides a windfall for many communities I visited in places like New Mexico, where they fund a lot of schools, social services, etc., from a lot of this oil money. The difference now compared to past shocks is there are fewer jobs being created. So that makes this situation a little bit different, even from what we saw in 2022 when we had a similar energy shock. We're having this surge in government revenues. We're having a surge in profits for the oil companies. We're not necessarily having a surge in new jobs for people who actually work in oil fields.
1: Explain the gas station impact here.
2: So there's been some interesting research on how gas stations have fared so far with regard to this shock. In 2022, for example, there was, you know, some minor pullback in the amount that Americans collectively fueled up in the face of higher prices, whether they're lower income, middle income, higher income in 2022. This time around, researchers are only seeing lower and middle income consumers pull back on the amount of fuel that they're using. And the upshot of this is that if you're a wealthy person, if you have a lot of assets in your home or stock holdings, etc., you're kind of immune from some of the impacts of this shock. So gas stations haven't really seen any change in consumption from higher income Americans. They are able to eat the higher costs in part because they're doing quite well in this economy. The stock market has been near records, and at least so far, the war hasn't had any material impact on how the stock market has been doing broadly.
1: Thanks, David. David Uberti, reporter at the Wall Street Journal. By the way, if you've missed anything from today's show, there's an easy way to catch up. All you have to do is tell Alexa, Siri, or Google to play This Morning with Gordon Deal. 20 minutes now in front of the hour on This Morning, America's First News. Coming up next, AI blows it again at graduation.
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0: Thanks for spending time with us. Welcome into Wednesday. It's time now for the Mic Drop with this morning's Mike Gavin.
1: Good morning. Well, we've heard several stories coming out of college graduations this year about students being none too thrilled when speakers go on about how AI is going to change the world, since part of that means taking their jobs. So you can imagine the reaction when their college graduation was ruined because of AI. This happened at Glendale Community College in Arizona, where the school decided to use an AI system to read graduates' names this year, and it skipped dozens of them. The school's president took to the stage to explain what happened, and here was the response.
2: Yeah. Yeah. So that is a lesson learned for us.
1: Now, initially, she'd said that the students whose names were not announced would not be able to walk across the stage again, leading to more boos. But before it was announced that the skipped graduates' names would be read by a human, and they would finally get the graduation moment that they were hoping for.
0: This is dreadful.
1: Just dreadful. The whole point of having the bot do these things is so they don't skip names. You know, they don't do things that humans might do.
0: Yeah.
1: And that, how does this happen?
0: They didn't even have a plan B.
1: Yeah.
0: Because you would have thought about this, right?
1: Yes.
0: Like, what happens if something goes wrong with AI? Then somebody immediately steps in who's familiar with the names and reads the names.
1: Yeah.
0: That's not acceptable for a college graduation.
1: Yeah.
0: You're an institution of higher learning. This should not happen.
1: Yeah, 100%.
0: Right? In the most basic of graduations these days, I believe a student walks up, says their name to the person, right? Because you can't know thousands of names at some of the larger schools, right? So you walk up to the stage as the graduate and say, it's pronounced Mike Gavin. And then I say, Mike Gavin.
1: Yeah.
0: Right? That's literally how it goes. It's that easy.
1: Yeah. I agree. I mean, we might have a little bit of bias here because in this case, AI is like literally taking our jobs, since you and I do public address work on the side. So it is taking our jobs. But I mean, imagine you're a parent, you know, and this is the situation, or the student or a parent, or your relatives flew in from across the country to see this moment. And then, AI and the college both screwed it up.
0: Yeah. You're Glendale Community College in Arizona, and you're the first in your family to say get a degree of some kind.
1: Yeah.
0: And AI runs on your parade. Not acceptable.
1: Yeah.
0: 100%. Horrible.
1: Yep. And we're not sure if AI had anything to do with this foul, but it wouldn't be surprising. The NFL is apologizing to a star player after a misspelling on a trophy he won. Jackson Smith Njigba, who catches passes for the Seattle Seahawks, was named Offensive Player of the Year for last season. And before you guess what was wrong, his unusual name was actually spelled correctly. However, instead of the trophy saying Offensive Player of the Year, it read Defensive Player of the Year. Smith Njigba posted about the error on Instagram, calling it disrespectful. The league apologized for the error, saying that they would create and ship him a new trophy, and said that they're aware of how great an offensive player he is. They just had a problem spelling it.
0: By the way, everybody's disrespected these days.
1: Yeah,
0: it's not disrespect. It's just a spelling mistake.
1: Yeah.
0: It's just incompetence. It has nothing to do with disrespect. You're the Offensive Player of the Year. You're a Super Bowl champ worth millions, and when you're one of the best players in the league.
1: Yeah.
0: It's not disrespect.
1: I think that's
0: just
1: the thing.
0: It's incompetence.
1: Yeah. That's the thing that players do, though. Players look for the disrespect because it fuels them, right?
0: Yeah.
1: If they feel disrespected, it motivates them to play better. I think that's kind of in their DNA.
0: By the way, they didn't just get that wrong.
1: Yeah.
0: Did you see how they put it on the plaque itself? It said the year. Player of the year, and the year was one word.
1: Oh,
0: so they had that also. It's unbelievable.
1: Yeah.
0: Well, let's blame AI for that too.
1: Yeah.
0: All right. Is it good?
1: Let's do it.
0: This is the pile on AI morning. Thanks, Mike. 13 minutes in front of the hour.
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0: Meanwhile, NBC News projects that former Atlanta Mayor Keisha Lance Bottoms has won the Democratic primary in Georgia's race for governor.
1: Number two.
0: Authorities say the two teenagers who killed three people at a mosque in San Diego appear to have been radicalized online as police work to determine a motive for the shootings. FBI Special Agent in Charge Mark Remley revealing new details of the attack.
2: In the vehicle they used, we also identified writings and various ideologies outlining religious and racial beliefs of how the world they envisioned should look. These subjects did not discriminate on who they hated.
0: The suspects have been identified as 17-year-old Kane Clark and 18-year-old Caleb Vasquez.
1: Number three.
0: Acting Attorney General Todd Blanche has testified before a Senate committee defending the $1.776 billion being used for the Anti-Weaponization Fund as part of President Trump's settlement with the IRS. Blanche sparring with Delaware Senator Chris Coons.
3: Will you commit to making these reports fully public so Americans know who's getting taxpayer dollars out of the settlement fund? This says they'll be confidential. This is Section 4, Part E of the settlement agreement.
4: The reason why I want to be careful in my answer is because there's obviously laws that exist around privacy.
0: In other news, a New Jersey man has been sentenced to four consecutive life terms without the possibility of parole for killing his brother, sister-in-law, and their two young children in 2018. 59-year-old Paul Canero was also sentenced to an additional 16 years for other arson and theft charges. Seven Chinese executives and four of the largest shipping container manufacturers have been criminally charged in an antitrust case alleging they engaged in illegal price fixing during the pandemic 6 years ago. Federal prosecutors announced the indictment against China International Marine Containers, CSIC Group Containers, and more. Massachusetts officials say Logan International Airport will be offering TSA screening and check-in remotely at an off-site terminal so some passengers can go straight to their gate once at the airport.
5: Yeah, take a bus from the suburbs and get dropped off right at your gate. That's nice.
0: Skip all the lines. Uh-huh. Oh my goodness, uh-huh. So on board with this.
5: 6 minutes now in front of the hour.
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2: Thanks for being with us. A British policeman is inhailed a hero after helping save the life of an American cop while on vacation in Nashville. Off-duty Sergeant Taylor Johansson had just left Nashville International Airport when he saw Officer Peter Kinsey being assaulted by a man on the side of the road. Kinsey had stopped to check on the pedestrian who was walking along an exit ramp and ignored commands to stop. The pedestrian started to attack Kinsey, pinning the cop face down for around 6 minutes. The UK policeman was driving on that ramp, saw the incident, and stopped to help. He says the 43-year-old assailant even managed to grab the officer's gun and fire a round while it was holstered. Rushing into action, the Brit tackled the suspect and managed to keep him restrained until Officer Kinsey was able to taser and handcuff him. Kinsey has credited Sergeant Johansson with saving his life. The department, by the way, is sending the UK cop an engraved watch. That'll do it for this hour. For Nicole Murray and Mike Gavin, I'm Gordon Deal. 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
12: ABC News. I'm Sherry Preston. Republican Congressman Thomas Massie of Kentucky losing his primary to a candidate endorsed by President Trump. Massie voted against the so-called Big Beautiful Bill and was one of the few Republicans pushing hard for the full release of the Epstein files, says ABC's Jay O'Brien on Capitol Hill.
13: This is significant because it's the latest in a string of successful primary challenges we've seen President Trump mount against Republicans he perceives as disloyal. Those state lawmakers in Indiana, he ousted sitting Republican Senator Bill Cassidy with a Republican primary challenger, a Trump-backed challenger not long ago. And now, of course, Thomas Massie.
12: For Atlanta, Mayor Keisha Lance Bottoms will face one of two Republicans in the Georgia governor's race. ABC's Jay O'Brien is there.
14: After finishing in first place, Lieutenant Governor Burt Jones says his sights are already set on next month's runoff.
15: Rest assured, I am looking forward to this next 3 weeks and campaigning around the state.
14: In his speech to supporters, Rick Jackson urged them to keep their momentum going to come out ahead on June 16th.
16: I don't need the establishment's permission. I cannot be bought. And I will not back down.
14: Jones and Jackson bested six other Republicans to advance to the runoff. Jonathan O'Brien, ABC News, Atlanta.
12: President Trump endorsing Texas Attorney General Ken Paxton over longtime Senator John Cornyn in the GOP runoff in that state next week. We're learning more about the two teenagers that police say murdered three at the Islamic Center of San Diego on Monday.
17: The FBI says it has recovered writings. It describes those writings as a manifesto. It says that the manifesto, as they describe it, is full of hate against all religions and against multiple races.
12: ABC's Alex Stone in San Diego. 45 million Americans are expected to begin traveling today for the long Memorial Day weekend. Gas prices significantly higher than last year. 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
18: Hot. Here's the latest on KOA. Former Lakewood police officer Christopher Gearhart facing cybercrime charges. A criminal investigation found explicit photos and sexually related messages with former female arrestees, witnesses, and victims on his work phone. Gearhart was arrested Tuesday and taken to the Arapahoe County Jail. The Democratic Central Committee is meeting Wednesday, and they plan to address a petition with close to 500 signatures, all asking for Governor Polis to be censured over Tina Peters. KOA's Democratic political analyst Mike Dino says this is a way for people to vent over the governor's decision to commute Peters' sentence.
19: It's somewhat embarrassing for your own party to, you know, to criticize you to the degree that, you know, they are in terms of a censure or, you know, people calling for, you know, his impeachment.
18: Dino says people feel as though Polis betrayed them, and this is the only way they can take action. After being censured by the CU Board of Regents last year, Regent Wanda James is filing a lawsuit. She accuses fellow regents of retaliation, discrimination, and free speech violations.
20: The First Amendment was never designed to protect comfortable speech. It was designed to protect voices willing to challenge power.
18: James was censured after it was determined she violated Regent policy by advocating for defending a CU campaign about high-potency marijuana. And the Tower of Compassion in Longmont is now on the state and national list of historic places. Ken Kenamoto's family built the tower, and he says it stands for something bigger than himself.
21: Tower of Compassion stands not only as a historic landmark, but also as a reminder of resilience, gratitude, and the importance of compassion within the community.
18: This dedication is part of the Colorado Heritage Project. That's the latest. I'm Carrie Mack on KOA.
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2: Another Trump win at the polls. Good morning, I'm Gordon Deal, along with Nicole Murray. On this Wednesday, May 20th, glad you could join us. Here's what's up this hour.
30: Kentucky Congressman Thomas Massie has been ousted in a Republican primary by President Trump's handpicked candidate.
2: A security guard credited for protecting the lives of scores of children during a deadly shooting at a mosque in San Diego.
30: The Bain and Verona wildfires in California. California's Riverside County have triggered evacuation orders.
2: And rivals beginning to snap up routes and slots formerly operated by Spirit Airlines.
0: So you're definitely seeing all the low-cost carriers looking at this carefully. Obviously, you know, they kind of know if Spirit was already serving some of these routes, that there was interest in low-cost flights for those trips. So you're seeing companies like Allegiant, Frontier, JetBlue looking at these routes.
2: Jacob Passy at the Wall Street Journal on carriers like Breeze and Allegiant eyeing Spirit's former territory. Another primary loss for a Republican not in line with the White House. Kentucky Congressman Thomas Massey was defeated yesterday by former farmer and Navy SEAL Ed Gallrein, according to tallies from the Associated Press, boosted by the president's endorsements. Massey was one of only two House GOP no votes on Trump's one big beautiful tax bill last year, and then further annoyed the president by successfully pushing for the release of the Jeffrey Epstein files. Gallrein's victory speech.
1: The winner of the race tonight is not so much Ed Gallrein. I'll come back to that. But it's the Republicans of Kentucky Congressional District 4 and their families who I will be a champion for in Washington.
2: In another closely watched GOP contest, Trump yesterday endorsed Texas Attorney General Ken Paxton over incumbent Senator John Cornyn. Trump claims Cornyn was not supportive enough. In the Georgia Senate race, Congressman Mike Collins and former college football coach Derek Dooley advanced to a Republican primary runoff to see who will face Democratic incumbent John Ossoff. The Senate has advanced a resolution to limit President Trump's war powers in Iran, a breakthrough for Democrats who had failed on seven previous attempts. Notably, Louisiana Republican Bill Cassidy, after losing a primary election on Saturday to a candidate backed by President Trump, voted in favor of advancing the measure that would limit Trump's ability to wage war in Iran without congressional approval. The vote came as the president announced Monday that the U.S. wouldn't follow through with scheduled attacks on Iran on Tuesday.
3: I had made the decision. So they called up. They had heard I made the decision. They said, sir, could you give us a couple of more days? Because we think they're being reasonable.
2: The procedural vote, which passed 50-47 yesterday, marked the first time Cassidy had supported such a resolution since Trump launched the war in February. The senator had not supported similar measures in seven previous votes when he was still in the throes of his reelection campaign. Three other Republicans were absent. President Trump is expressing confidence that Congress will be able to pass landmark bipartisan housing legislation despite disagreement between the House and Senate over certain provisions. Here's Zach Halashak, economics reporter at the Washington Examiner. Zach, what's in the bill?
4: Yeah, so the housing bill, the big thrust of it is essentially to boost housing supply. Right now, you know, home buyers are having a lot of trouble affording a house. Part of that's the mortgage rates are high, but another even bigger part is that house prices are high. And a big priority of lawmakers has been to you know, cut regulation and allow more houses to be built, that sort of thing. It's been a kind of complicated road in Congress. You have the House passed its own bipartisan housing bill overwhelmingly. The Senate passed its own bipartisan housing bill overwhelmingly. And then basically the Senate took up the House's bill, stripped a lot out of the housing bill or the House's bill, passed that bill on the Senate side, and now it's back to the House side. So we're kind of going back and forth. And just this past week, the House announced that they were amending that Senate version of the bill. The Senate wanted the House to pass it clean, but now there's additions. And both chambers say there's math issues if things are changed around on either side. So there's a lot of uncertainty that's going on right now.
2: All right. So you called the president and spoke to him. What does Trump say about this? About I guess, either version?
4: So I asked him about the revisions that were put in by the House this week by House Speaker Mike Johnson and leadership, and he basically said, I'm going to have to see what's in those amendments, but I support Mike Johnson. I think he's doing a good job. I want to see what they are. So I don't know if he's just not been briefed on the nuance of the bill quite yet, but he seems supportive of the speaker here. But it's interesting because just a couple weeks ago, he was pushing for the House to pass the Senate's version. version. So it almost seems like he wants any sort of housing bill to get out of Congress and come to the desk. And it really is sort of a political must-have for Republicans, especially because affordability is the number one issue for consumers. And there's really, you know, not much that lawmakers can point to when they go back to their home district saying, hey, we passed this to do XYZ to make prices lower. This would give them the ammunition they need to do that. So it is a big priority among the Republican conference here.
2: Pivot subjects here. You also spoke to the president about Kevin Warsh, the new chairman of the Federal Reserve. And you asked about there's sort of a leaning now. I guess the odds are greater that the Fed actually might hike rates instead of leaving them alone or cutting them. What was his reaction to this?
4: Yeah, I mean, I pointed out that, you know, he's been pushing for lower interest rates for so long now, and you're really dinging Fed Chairman Jerome Powell for not sort of leading the Fed in doing so. And then you have his guy, Kevin Warsh, come in here, and the markets don't think that there's going to be a rate cut. And he kind of surprised me in that he, you know, he said he didn't say that he was expecting a rate cut. He actually said, I'm just going to let him go in there and do what he wants to do. He's a smart guy. He's talented. He'll do a good job. So that's kind of a tone shift from Trump on the matter of interest rates. And perhaps that signals that, you know, there is genuine concern in the White House now that inflation is ticking back up and, you know, that the price pressures might necessitate holding interest rates steady and not necessarily cutting them right at the gate, which has really kind of been the, you know, push from the Trump administration for months now. Obviously, the war in Iran has pushed up energy prices through the roof, and that's kind of driven up headline inflation overall. It's a complicated picture for the Fed, and it's going to be a complicated first meeting for incoming Fed Chairman Kevin Warsh when he comes into the first meeting in June.
2: I mean, he's being sworn in the White House, and the president will be there, right? Unlike typically, this swearing in happens at the Federal Reserve, and the commander-in-chief is not there. Are we saying now, or are you getting from the president that he's sort of resigned to the fact that the Fed might actually hike rates? Is he resigned to that?
4: I wouldn't get that far on that. It was just kind of a, you know, one question and one response there. I think it'll be interesting to see how what remarks Trump makes during that ceremony at the White House. You know, you said there's a lot of things that have kind of broken tradition recently with Trump and the Fed. Not only is he getting sworn in at the White House, which is, again, unusual, but also, you know, Powell's actually staying on the Fed board. Usually Fed chairs, they end up leaving. They retire after their term ends as chairman, but Powell's term as a board member keeps going, and he's decided to stay on. So it's a lot of tradition that's kind of been changed in recent months. We obviously have the ongoing legal battle with Lisa Cook, who the Trump administration tried firing from her seat on the Fed governor's board, and you know, just lots of open questions.
2: Zach Halashak, economics reporter at the Washington Examiner. By the way, make sure to check out a podcast of today's show full of stories you won't hear this hour. On today's podcast, more warnings for Trump's political enemies and an epic AI fail at a college graduation in Arizona. 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
2: Ledger with us. The FBI says the two teens who carried out a deadly shooting at the Islamic Center of San Diego on Monday were radicalized online and shared a hate-filled vision of the world. Mark Remley with the FBI field office in San Diego says a manifesto appears to glorify past mass shooters and spout hatred toward many races and religions.
16: In the vehicle they used, we also identified writings and various ideologies outlining religious and racial beliefs of how the world they envisioned should look. These subjects did not discriminate on who they hated.
2: One of the teens, 17-year-old Kane Clark, was on the wrestling team at a local high school. The other, Caleb Vasquez, was 18. The teens filmed their own attack Monday, and the gruesome 10-minute video was quickly shared to a Gore website. After carrying out the attack that killed three adults, including a security guard who was praised for saving countless others, the video shows Clark wearing camouflage, fatally shooting Vasquez before taking his own life. 20 minutes now after the hour on This Morning, America's First News. Here's Nicole Murray.
17: And now, the three big things you need to know. Number one.
30: President Trump has scored another victory after Kentucky Congressman Thomas Massey lost his primary race to Ed Gallrine, the former Navy SEAL, after the win.
1: My focus is on advancing the president's and the party's agenda to put America first and Kentucky always.
30: Meanwhile, Trump endorsed Texas Attorney General Ken Paxton for Senate over Senator John Cornyn ahead of next week's runoff.
17: Number two.
30: The president said he was, quote, an hour away from ordering new strikes on Iran before Persian Gulf allies asked that he wait and see if additional peace negotiations are successful.
1: Yeah, it was all done. The boats, the ships are all loaded. They're loaded to the brim. And we're all set to start.
30: Meanwhile, the Senate has advanced a resolution to limit Trump's war powers in Iran, marking a breakthrough for Democrats after 7 failed attempts.
17: Number three.
30: A 56-year-old woman has fallen into an open manhole on a busy New York City street and died. Carlton Woods saw her fall.
19: She was screaming, "I'm dying." That's what I kept hearing her screaming over and over, "I'm dying."
30: Police and utility officials are investigating. Three American inmates are set to be executed today and tomorrow in Arizona, Florida, and Tennessee in what stands to become the deadliest week for the death penalty in the U.S. so far this year. Public health officials say at least 543 suspected cases and 136 suspected deaths have been recorded in the ongoing Ebola outbreak in the Eastern Democratic Republic of Congo. President Trump offered journalists the closest look yet at construction of his planned White House ballroom.
3: This is one well-knit building. One thing doesn't work without the other. Very importantly, though, in terms of the beauty, probably the closest thing to this would be the U.S. Supreme Court, the facade of the U.S. Supreme Court.
30: And finally, biotech company Colossal Biosciences says it has hatched live chicks in an artificial environment. 26 baby chicks were born from a 3D printed structure that mimics an eggshell.
2: Why do things have to keep getting weirder?
30: Oh, this is kind of cool that you can like manufacture like bringing back extinct animals. That's this company's goal. You don't think it's cool?
2: I'm not ready.
30: Not ready? Why not ready?
2: I'm just an old guy getting dragged into the modern 3D printing stuff. It's a lot.
30: Okay, oh, it's so cool. Come on.
2: Work with me here. 22 minutes after the hour.
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2: Thanks for joining us. Airlines are moving into the void left by Spirit Airlines' early May shutdown, announcing new routes previously served by the defunct budget carrier. Who's doing what? From Jacob Passy, travel reporter at the Wall Street Journal. Jacob, take us through it.
0: You saw airlines and airports announcing new routes. A lot of airlines quickly rushed in to fill in some of the routes that Spirit was serving. But then you also saw airports where Spirit had a large presence quickly working to line up other carriers to pick up the slack, as it were, especially small airports where in some cases Spirit was one of the biggest, if not the biggest airline. You saw them really quickly trying to get other folks in there so that they were still relevant to their local communities.
2: They worked the phones quickly at Little Atlantic City Airport in southern New Jersey, you said.
0: Correct, yeah. They luck played a role there. So with Atlantic City, they were set to, just a few days after Spirit went out of business, to start service with Breeze, who is another low-cost carrier, a growing low-cost carrier. And so they had already had this relationship set with Breeze. And, you know, as Breeze and Atlantic City International told me, you know, as it became clear what was about to happen to Spirit, they were getting on the phone with one another and discussing, you know, how Breeze could close the gap, as it were. So within a matter of hours after Spirit's operations ended, they announced that Breeze was going to be taking over a lot of the routes that Spirit was flying and going to be rolling those out in the coming months. And it was only possible because they already had this relationship, but you're seeing these carriers and these airports thinking very strategically about how they can be filling in these gaps. Because, you know, there are empty gates, empty slots that need filling.
2: Who else besides Breeze, Jacob, is keeping an eye open for opportunities here?
0: Yeah, so you're definitely seeing all the low-cost carriers looking at this carefully. Obviously, you know, they kind of know if Spirit was already serving some of these routes, that there was interest in low-cost flights for those trips. So you're seeing companies like Allegiant, Frontier, JetBlue looking at these routes. And then in terms of the airports, you know, it really runs the gamut. I mean, it's not just small airports. Large airports also were served by Spirit, obviously. Prime example is Fort Lauderdale. That was kind of their main hub nationwide, their biggest market. And you're seeing JetBlue, for instance, add quite a number of flights to kind of cover some of the service that was lost when Spirit closed up shop.
2: We're speaking with Jacob Passy, travel reporter at the Wall Street Journal. The story is called Rival Airlines Are Carving Up Spirit's Routes and Airport Slots. So opportunities knocking here for some of these low-cost carriers, as you say. However, there is a balancing act. Explain that.
0: They don't want to stretch themselves too thin. Some of these carriers, especially like Breeze and Allegiant, are smaller in size than some of the mainstream mainline carriers like your Deltas and United. So it's not as if they have as many airplanes and employees at their disposal to be able to serve these routes. It also costs money to do all this, so they're mindful of that. And especially with like an airline like Breeze or Avelo is another one. They've kind of built this niche serving smaller airports and smaller communities. And I mean, not to say that they don't fly to some of the large airports across the country, but that's really the niche that they think is working well for them. And they said that approach is not going to change just because Spirit is out of the picture.
2: Thanks, Jacob. Jacob Passy, travel reporter at the Wall Street Journal. 30 minutes now after the hour on This Morning, America's First News.

0: latest on KOA. The Senate passed a war powers resolution on Tuesday meant to limit the president's Iran war powers.
1: It marks the first time it's passed after several failed attempts. Republican Senators Susan Collins of Maine, Lisa Murkowski of Alaska, Rand Paul of Kentucky, and Bill Cassidy of Louisiana joined Democrats to pass the motion 50-47. Cassidy lost his primary bid just days ago and voted in favor of the resolution for the first time. As before, Senator John Fetterman of Pennsylvania was the only Democrat to oppose it. If it passes in the House, the measure will surely be vetoed by Trump. I'm Tammy Trujillo.
0: A city just north of Denver has been named the absolute safest mid-sized city in the U.S. Personal finance site Smart Asset ranked over 300 cities on key safety factors, and Broomfield topped the list as the safest city in America. The city has below average crime rates, a modest number of motor vehicle fatalities, and a very low natural disaster risk. That's the latest. I'm Carrie Mack on KOA.
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0: taking the day's information and helping you make sense of it all. We're here for you every morning. 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
1: Thanks for joining us. Welcome into Wednesday, May 20th. Gordon Deal with Nicole Murray. Some of our top stories and headlines. Kentucky Congressman Thomas Massey loses his Republican primary to a candidate backed by Trump. The Senate advanced a war powers resolution. Trump administration dropping limits on some forever chemicals in drinking water. Boston Logan Airport introducing the nation's first remote TSA checkpoint site starting June 1st, in which you'd ride a bus from a suburb right to your gate. A remodeling at Pizza Hut includes an old school salad bar plus Pac-Man games. And the service dog that stole the show at a college graduation in Texas. That story in about 20 minutes. Since President Trump returned to office, the U.S. economy has exhibited resilience and new potential. Analysis from economist Peter Morici, writing for Newsmax. Peter, give us a debt update first.
2: Well, the national debt is rocketing. It's going to eventually reach, you know, by mid-century, 175% of GDP, likely a lot sooner than that. However, it could be stabilized at around 115, 120, which is manageable, if we grew more rapidly than the Congressional Budget Office, who is the authority for making these estimates and forecasts, should say. They assume 2% growth, which was the historic norm until Trump won. But during Trump won and Biden won, or Biden, we grew at 2.5%, and we did that last year, the last three quarters, but now we've slowed back down to 2%. And the reason for that is we don't have the labor force growth we once had, and as a that's a consequence of the immigration crackdown. If we could get this economy growing at 3%, we could grow our way out of the debt. We could easily generate enough taxes at present spending levels to stabilize the debt at around 115, 120%. Now, what's required to do that? The influx of illegal immigrants kept the economy growing at such a high pace during the Biden years by basically boosting labor force growth, and that's been taken away. Now, I'm not suggesting we throw open the gates of Mexico again, but if we had reasonable immigration policies, not the ones that are now being implemented, where we selected who we wanted and on the basis of where we need them, we could have the kind of labor force growth we've historically had, and that could take growth to 2.5%. Likewise, there's a decent chance that with that kind of labor force around, artificial intelligence can take us up to 3 or 3.5%. One of the things to remember is that immigrant labor and domestic labor are complementary, because immigrant labor tends to fill in where we don't have people willing to do the work or have the skills. And as a consequence, we're not going to get all the benefits out of AI that we think. A lot of the people that are going to be laid off are not going to get new jobs unless we get some immigrants that will complement their energy.
1: Yeah.
2: And we have good studies now. I'm going to give you a good example of this. In cities where ICE has been most draconian, the adult male labor force participation and employment rates have gone down for high school graduates. The very people that they're taking out, supposedly to keep them from competing for jobs, are causing them not to get jobs. I mean, in the sense that their absence is causing them not to find employment. Now, unfortunately, you can't talk about this kind of stuff to Mr. Miller in the White House or Mr. Vance. I mean, they make up their own facts. And, this is very much like the Obama years, blind to facts and deaf to reason.
1: What's,
2: I'm very nonpartisan on that, you know?
1: Give me one of these facts that doesn't sit right with you.
2: Well, the notion that immigrant labor is replacing domestic labor in jobs. And that's simply not true. There may be particular instances where, say, those visas, special visas are being abused. But by and large, we need data scientists and things like that that were trained here that are going home.
1: We're speaking with Peter Morici, Emeritus Professor of Business at the University of Maryland and an economist. He's written for Newsmax a piece called How AI and Immigration Could Tame the National Debt. The Supreme Court ruling striking down those Liberation Day tariffs, how does that factor into the conversation?
2: Well, he can replace those. He can replace those. It's onerous what he's doing.
1: Is that part of the math, though, to getting to 3% growth?
2: Well, I think that it's not going to if those tariffs don't help. They don't help at all. And my feeling is that they're keeping us from growing. One of the things you do with tariffs is they're supposed to make sense. If you're going to have tariffs, I'm not saying you should, but if you're going to have them, you have your highest tariffs on finished products and lower tariffs on the materials that they use. Instead, this administration has put higher tariffs on steel at 50% and 25% tariffs on cars. That's absurd in multiple dimensions. The steel industry does not need 50% tariffs to be competitive. What they're basically doing over there now is getting fat. And it's stupid to make it cheaper to build a car in Europe than here. So what do? Now they want to tax the components in the cars, and you have to compute it out and all this. We're getting goods lost at the border, perfectly legal goods, because they don't make their way through this process. This arcane process they're creating.
1: Thanks, Peter. Economist Peter Morici, Professor Emeritus of Business at the University of Maryland. By the way, make sure to check out a podcast of today's show, full of stories you won't hear this hour. On today's podcast, how the oil shock is rupturing the economy, and the NFL with a couple of bad typos on a major trophy. 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Just do a search for This Morning with Gordon Deal. 19 minutes in front of the hour on This Morning, America's First News. Coming up next, the unwanted handyman in Florida who works in the nude.
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4: Thanks for spending time with us. Welcome into Wednesday. It is time now for the mic drop with this morning's Mike Gavin.
8: Good morning. Well, we have a bonanza of dumb criminal stories with two to talk about today. And bonus, they both come from the state of Florida. Let's start in Lee County, where a man there is facing charges after a high-speed chase Saturday night in which he crashed his car, which was reportedly traveling in excess of 130 miles per hour. Troopers said they initially saw the suspect swerving in and out of traffic in a Lexus when they tried to pull him over. He sped up, turned off his lights, and took off. Troopers say the driver eventually lost control and rolled into some trees off the shoulder of the roadway. After his arrest, troopers said the suspect showed no remorse for his actions, laughing and asking, "Should I get a faster car for next time?" A question sure to come up in court when his charges of reckless driving, super speeding, and fleeing come due.
4: My goodness.
8: Should I get a faster car? I don't know. 130? He was doing pretty well, it seemed.
4: Wow. That's the height of arrogance, isn't it?
8: Yeah, I guess.
4: Man. And I was thinking, like, in a Lexus, it would be hard to turn off the lights.
8: Yeah.
4: Right? Because the switches are just kind of, I don't even know if there's an off button. You might have to go deep into your settings, like on the dashboard, to do that.
8: Oh, okay.
4: Because the little hand controls, I think, don't even offer off. It's sort of like automatic. Or, you know, daytime running lights,
8: right.
4: Or I-beams or something. I'm not even sure there's an off button anymore.
8: Sure. So he would have really had to work really, really hard to turn off those lights.
4: He's traveling 130 miles an hour and using like the little thumb scroll, to get through the settings on the dashboard, automatic lights
8: phone,
4: off.
8: A phone app or something like that, know.
4: At 130.
8: Yeah.
4: Oh, my goodness.
8: And while joking about fleeing from the cops is not going to score you any points in court, the good news is at least he appeared to be fully clothed. Not the case for this guy. Police say a 62-year-old Florida man was arrested last week on charges of trespassing on his neighbor's property and performing some unwanted handyman work on a faulty motion light and security camera. The Santa Rosa County Sheriff's Office said the man took a ladder onto his neighbor's property at 3 a.m. wearing a watch, a headlamp, flip-flops, and nothing else. Apparently, he was upset that the floodlight and ring cameras had been malfunctioning for several weeks. No word on his thought process for his lack of attire. The bizarre crime allegedly happened in March, but the nearly naked trespasser was only arrested last week. He also allegedly caused $800 in damages by removing the faulty equipment and pulling wiring loose in the wall.
5: Jeez.
8: Yeah.
5: Hey, Joe, how about I come over a little later? I'll take care of that, the motion sensor for you and the light. Okay.
8: You won't even know I'm there. Yeah. It'll be 3 a.m. You'll do it while you're sleeping. Yeah.
5: Oh, by the way, do you mind if I don't wear my pants while I'm up on the ladder working on this stuff?
8: Yeah. this guy was having a day and a week and a month.
5: So he sleeps naked.
8: Yeah.
5: Maybe has a couple of drinks, wakes up at 3 a.m. and decides.
8: Time to go to work.
5: Jeez. Thank you, Mike. 13 minutes in front of the hour.
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11: 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MarketWatch says if the ticket gets cheaper later, some carriers, including American, United, Delta, and Southwest, may give you the difference in the form of a credit. By the way, if you're hunting for value, MasterCard tags Turkey and Argentina these days as spots where you may have extra spending power for dinners, boutique hotels,

0: Delaware Senator Chris Coons.
1: Will you commit that none of this money will go to President Trump's campaign donors?
2: I am not committing to anything beyond the settlement agreement itself.
0: In other news, a New Jersey man has been sentenced to four consecutive life terms without the possibility of parole for killing his brother, sister-in-law, and their two young children in 2018. 59-year-old Paul Canera was also sentenced to an additional 16 years for other arson and theft charges. A judge has paused the prosecution of a woman charged with the attempted murder of Rihanna and more than a dozen other felonies and sent the case to a mental health court that will determine whether she is competent to stand trial. Seven Chinese executives and four of the largest shipping container manufacturers have been criminally charged in an antitrust case alleging they engaged in illegal price fixing during the pandemic 6 years ago. Federal prosecutors announced the indictment against China International Marine Containers, CSIC Group Containers, and more. An NBC News decision desk found that 47% of Generation Z say they would choose to live in the past if they could.
3: Generation Z.
0: Yes, that is correct.
3: These people are like, these are like 14 to 29 year olds.
0: Right.
3: They want to live in the past.
0: Yeah.
3: Which was what, when they were in middle school? What?
0: I mean,
3: what like, history do they even know? What past do they even have?
0: Well, that's why they want to live in it. It was a simpler time before technology took over.
3: Yeah, brother. Thank you, Nicole. 6 minutes now in front of the hour. On This Morning, America's First News.
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1: Thanks for joining us. A service dog stole the spotlight when she received a dogploma at her owner's college graduation ceremony over the weekend. In an Instagram video shared by Texas Tech University, graduate Michaela Muse walks across the stage at United Supermarkets Arena in Lubbock to get her degree and shake hands with the school president. After shaking Muse's hand, the president leans down and presents her service dog, Sadie, with a rawhide bone tied with a red ribbon. The moment is met with enthusiastic cheers and applause from the audience as Sadie calmly accepts her gift and walks off with Muse. Muse was diagnosed years earlier with, as she says, some rather rare genetic conditions that required constant monitoring. Sadie, a German shepherd who was part of the family, was task-trained to stay by Muse's side while she was in school. Texas Tech told ABC News that Muse received a Bachelor of Science in Animal Science and hopes to pursue a career as a veterinarian. That'll do it for this hour. For Nicole Murray and Mike Gavin, I'm Gordon Deal. 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
12: 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Fox 31 pinpoint weather, another cloudy, wet day ahead of us with our high temperature reaching into the upper 50s this afternoon. Overnight low into the upper 30s tonight, warmer tomorrow as we'll be back into the mid-60s with some more afternoon scattered showers expected. Some light showers right now and 41 degrees in Denver. The number of Democrats turning against Governor Polis over his recent commutations continues to grow.
13: I vehemently disagree with Governor Polis's decision to commute Tina Peters' sentence. She knowingly broke the law, sought to undermine our elections, and was convicted by a jury of her peers.
12: Senator Michael Bennett joining more than 400 Democrats, asking the party to censure the governor for his decision to free Tina Peters just 2 years into her 9-year sentence for allowing unauthorized access to the Mesa County election booths.
14: The complaint lists ways they say Polis violated party rules, including undermining democratic institutions, harm to democratic organizing and candidates, damage to election workers and public servants, and inconsistency with party values and public messaging. It also asks the party to consider sanctions that include temporarily suspending Polis as speaker or official participant at party events. Hundreds of Democratic Party members, including current and former lawmakers and party officials, have signed the complaint. David Kale, KOA.
12: Peters, a longtime election denier, continues to insist the 2020 election was rigged against President Trump. Trump has been demanding Peters be released for months and retaliated against the state by withholding disaster aid, blocking a clean drinking water project, and threatening to close a world-renowned science lab. Our social media poll question for this morning: should Governor Polis be censured over his decision to commute Peters' prison sentence? You can engage with us on our social media platforms. A major win for President Trump and for the candidate he endorsed in the Republican race for Kentucky's congressional seat.
15: On the river bottoms here in Kentucky, standing in front of you here tonight as the Republican nominee for Kentucky Congressional District 4.
12: Former Navy SEAL Ed Gulrain, defeating incumbent Congressman Thomas Massie, who often voted against the president's tariffs and other policies, something he says he'll continue to do.
16: I got 7 months left in Congress.
12: That race causing a rift between President Trump and Colorado Congresswoman Lauren Boebert, who campaigned for Massie and joined him in demanding the release of the Jeffrey Epstein files. President Trump raising some eyebrows in Texas after posting on social media yesterday that he's endorsing Attorney General Ken Paxton in a bid to oust Texas Senator John Cornyn in next week's primary.
17: I think he's the most significant endorsement in at least my lifetime. If you get his endorsement, it's better than it's the gold standard.
12: The endorsement, a major blow for Cornyn, who was late to endorse Trump's last presidential bid. Colorado joining yet another lawsuit against the Trump administration.
18: 26 states are suing the Department of Education over a new rule that the plaintiffs say would significantly limit federal student loan access for graduate students in critical health professions. Graduate programs in nursing, physician assistant studies, physical therapy, and other health fields would be excluded from higher federal loan eligibility limits. Attorney General Phil Weiser says limiting access to these loans would make it harder for students to enter high-demand health professions and could further reduce access to care across the state. Chad Bauer, KOA.
12: CU Regent Wanda James suing her fellow regents for censuring her last year, considering her criticism of a public health campaign dealing with THC.
19: Today is not just about me. It is about whether an elected official can speak honestly about racism inside a public institution without being punished for it.
12: James's lawsuit against the seven regents alleges a violation of her free speech rights under the First Amendment and a right to equal protection. The regents say the censure was a result of James's efforts to remove funding from the university, which violates the responsibility of regent. Got plans to fly this summer? Well, Colorado Public Interest Research Group, or COPIRG, says good luck, as U.S. air travel is much less reliable these days.
20: A new report for 2025 shows cancellations and delays increased last year, leading to the worst on-time performance for U.S. airlines since 2014. COPIRG Executive Director Danny Katz says DIA offers many direct flights, which is one way to mitigate risk.
21: The airline that has one of the best on-time performances is Southwest.
20: He says airline apps give you the most up-to-date information and the best opportunity to get to the front of the line for rebooking. Connor Shreve, KOA.
12: We'll have more on that report with Danny Katz coming up at 7:34 this morning. Jefferson County following Denver's lead, putting a moratorium on new data centers for the next 10 months. The commissioners say they need time to weigh the economic benefits of the data centers against the environmental impacts. Data centers consume massive amounts of both electricity and water due to the high heat output of server hardware. Two Larimer County landmarks getting new names because their names are tied to the Sand Creek Massacre.
22: Pingree Park and Pingree Hill will now be called Soul Park and Soul Hill. These new names honor Union Captain Silas S. Soul, who was at the Sand Creek Massacre but refused to take part in it. He later testified against the commanding officer. Carrie Mack, KOA.
12: Longmont's Tower of Compassion making its way onto the State and National Register of Historic Places. City planner Jennifer Hewitt Anderson says that the tower is one of the first traditional Japanese pagodas built east of California.
23: For a site such as this to be considered to have that national level significance is quite an honor.
12: The recognition is an effort by History Colorado to identify 150 places that tell the story of historically underrepresented communities as part of Colorado's 150th statehood anniversary. And another honor for Colorado, U.S. News and World Report ranks four cities along the Front Range among the best places to live in the country. Parker, Centennial, Castle Rock, and Arvada broke through the top 250 on the list. Parker, the highest ranked city, coming in at number 87. Money.com previously ranked Parker at number 2. Centennial snagged the 107th spot on the list. Castle Rock coming in at 133. Arvada at 247. The best place to live in the country, Carmel, Indiana. You're up to date on Colorado's Morning News. Gina Dixon joining us with the latest check of business and money news. As we're continuing to watch those rising gas prices.
0: And it only continues to rise, with the state average now sitting at $4.78 a gallon, up 3 cents from yesterday, and now 48 cents from last Monday. The record high for a gallon of regular fuel in Colorado is $4.92. That was set back in the summer of 2022. The national average is now at $4.55 a gallon, and it now appears Colorado is going to break that record very soon. The average for a gallon of diesel fuel in the state is down to $5.64 a gallon after breaking the all-time high in Colorado of $5.68 just yesterday. Minnesota has become the first state to outlaw prediction markets. Governor Tim Walz signed a public safety bill this week prohibiting online platforms where people can bet money on the outcomes of events. Prediction markets get around local sports betting restrictions by selling bets as financial contracts like commodity markets. Federal authorities filed a lawsuit Tuesday to block the prohibition, arguing prediction markets should be exclusively regulated by federal officials. The Minnesota law takes effect in August. Artificial intelligence is everywhere, and so far it's had trouble finding ways to make it useful in daily life. Now it's being deployed to protect whales in one of the nation's busiest waterways.
1: A new detection system called Whale Spotter is using artificial intelligence and thermal cameras to track whales in San Francisco Bay day and night. The system can detect whale blows and heat signatures up to 2 nautical miles away, giving ferry captains and cargo ships time to slow down or change course. Gray whale deaths in the Bay Area have surged, with many linked to ship strikes. Scientists say climate change is changing migration patterns and bringing more whales directly into some of the busiest shipping lanes in the region. Dave Packer, ABC News.
0: Disney is being hit with a class action lawsuit over facial recognition technology at its California theme parks. Facial recognition was put into place at Disneyland or Disney California Adventure entrances back in April. The lawsuit argues Disney does not adequately disclose the use of their biometric collection. It adds a sign at select entrances with a slash through a silhouette that allows guests to avoid the facial recognition isn't enough notice. The lawsuit is seeking at least $5 million. You're up to date on the latest business and money news.
12: Taking a look at your early Wednesday morning drive, we head to the KOA Traffic Center and say good morning to Jonathan Steele.
2: Yeah, good morning. And you got wet, sloppy conditions once again. Lots of puddles and splashback to deal with this morning. We've got a couple of problems also. Highway 85, this is going to be the northbound side near 120th. It was dispatched as a pretty bad accident, possible head-on, in fact, with people maybe ejected from the wreckage. I'm seeing a little bit of a delay in that area. Both directions have been kind of slow anyway. 85 up near 120th. We'll try to get some more details, but that may be a problem spot here early, especially coming up out of Henderson or down from Brighton. And out to the east side, I-70 westbound round Tower, traffic is tying up in that area. I think we've got a little crash there. Not a lot of traffic certainly at this hour out on the highways, but this one is actually backing up quite a bit with some slight delays. Westbound 70 at Tower. Everything else light, building. We'll keep you advised. Jonathan Steele on KOA 850 AM and 94.1 FM.
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0: Well, it was just one of those days for the Rockies.
25: Instead, it's a fly ball to right center field. Doyle dives and made the catch. No, he didn't. Skipped off his glove. Two runs are going to score. It's 2-0, Texas.
0: Jack Corrigan on the KOA Rockies Radio Network. The Rangers slapped the ball around the Coors Field, finishing with the 10-0 win with 16 hits and really not much opposition on the other side. The Rockies only had 3 hits. The rubber match of the series is this afternoon. KOA coverage starts at 12:30. It's game day for the Avs, the start of the Western Conference Finals and a matchup between Vegas and Colorado. Scott Wedgwood has been sensational these playoffs, dominating with a 7-1 record and allowing 16 goals in his 8 games played, just slightly off the pace he set in the regular season. As someone who spent a lot of time bouncing between the AHL and NHL, making the rare rise from the ECHL, or hockey's AA level, Wedgwood played more than 30 games for just the second time in his career this season and is now 8 wins away from lifting the Stanley Cup.
4: Well, you know, a lot of pride, you know, proud of the journey. I don't think anyone had me on their bingo card for this kind of, you know, trajectory in my career, but it just proves, you know, I think if you look at any goalie in this league, you know, the 64 of us that are rostered all the way probably to the 90 that are probably on people's call-up list. Like, we can all play the game.
0: The 33-year-old will be between the pipes tonight when the puck drops in game one at 6 o'clock at Ball Arena. Tickets to get into the game might be steep, but people can still go watch at Avs Alley tonight just outside the arena. Tickets for that are $15. It was another night with overtime chaos in the NBA, with the Eastern Conference Finals tipping off in Madison Square Garden between the Cavs and Knicks. Cleveland led by 22 in the final 8 minutes of the game, and then the Knicks turned it up.
5: Cavs might want a timeout if he scores.
6: Brunson, three-pointer, puts it in! Captain Clutch has come alive!
0: That's Mike Breen on ABC. The Knicks went on a 44-11 run through the fourth quarter and overtime frame, erasing that deficit to take game one, 115-104, with Jalen Brunson scoring 38 points. He had 17 of those in the fourth and overtime. The Spurs and Thunder play game two tonight. San Antonio leads 1-0 in the Western Conference Final. I'm Keenan Dixon on KOA, home of the Buffs, Broncos, and Rockies, in KOA Sports today at 3.
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14: KOA News Time 518. President Trump promising that the war with Iran will end quickly.
15: They want to make a deal so badly they're tired of this. This should have happened for 47 years. Somebody should have done something about it. And it's going to happen, and it's going to happen fast.
14: Speaking at a congressional picnic at the White House, Trump insisted the administration was close to resolving the war and preventing Iran from obtaining a nuclear weapon. His remarks came just hours after the Senate finally passed a war powers resolution after several failed attempts. Republican Senators Susan Collins, Lisa Murkowski, Rand Paul, and Bill Cassidy all joining Democrats to pass the motion 50-47. Cassidy lost his primary bid just days ago and voted in favor of the resolution for the first time. If fully approved, it would direct President Trump to withdraw U.S. armed forces deployed against Iran. Even if it passed the House, though, the measure would surely be vetoed by President Trump. And Vice President J.D. Vance will be speaking at the U.S. Air Force Academy graduation next week. The commencement ceremony scheduled for May 28th at Falcon Stadium. More than 900 cadets are expected to commission as officers into the Air Force and Space Force. Coming up, debates over a bill on funding for Colorado's roads. We'll have more on that in just a minute. Taking a look at your early Wednesday morning drive and the road conditions right now in the KOA Traffic Center. Here's Jonathan Steele.
2: Yeah, it's wet out here, no doubt about that. I've seen several puddles. There's one in particular on I-25 through around 6th Avenue southbound. It's kind of on the left shoulder area, but into the left lane, and you can see a lot of splashing there when traffic comes through. So you'll see similar areas that are, like I said, standing water. We've got some problems out here. There's an accident down south being reported south of Castle Rock near Plum Creek, that area southbound. I'm not seeing a delay just yet, but they had dispatched that as someone driving the wrong way on the highway. Of course, that would be awfully serious. There is slowing, but I'm not seeing a real big delay at this point. We've had one on I-70 westbound near Tower. It is a little slow in that area, and also Highway 85. Now, it was first dispatched as southbound lanes on Highway 85 being closed at 120th, but I'm seeing big delays northbound coming up through that stretch. Can't get an eyeball on that one, unfortunately, so in between Brighton and Henderson on that 85 stretch, we'll see a delay. The rest of the system still building in pretty good shape. Jonathan Steele on KOA 850 AM and 94.1 FM.
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14: KOA News Time 520. Gina Gundek on Colorado's Morning News. Governor Polis contemplating whether to sign House Bill 1430. It's a measure that would reduce the gas tax and also reduce the pot of money that could be redirected to road construction if voters pass Initiative 175 in November. KOA's Rob Dawson spoke with Colorado Contractors Association CEO Tony Milo about his message for the governor.
17: Well, I'm not sure if he's contemplating signing it or not, but we wanted to let him know that we think it's really important. The groups that signed that letter think it's really important that he veto it. You know, he has been an outspoken advocate for voting rights and making sure that that everyone's vote counts. And this bill does just the opposite of that. This bill will negate, if Initiative 175 does go to the voters and the voters approve of it, This bill will come into effect only if 175 is approved by voters and will negate the vote of the people.
1: You were talking about moves made by Republican-controlled state legislatures. What was the rationale there about bringing Democrats' Republican strategy that has been going on across the nation in some states into this?
17: Right. Well, he's been a pretty outspoken against the Republicans in Republican-majority states who are doing things, in his view, that lessen the ability for voters to have their voice heard. And again, House Bill 1430 does just that. So, here we have the Democrats claiming the Republicans are, affecting voters' rights. And now the Democrats are doing it with 1430.
1: Governor Polis has championed education funding so much during his tenure. Does that worry you when you think about his mindset that he will indeed sign House Bill 1430?
17: A whole bit about if 175 passes, the only place we can cut the state's $46 billion budget is from education is ridiculous. The state budget grows 7 to 8% every single year. There are plenty of other places to trim fat, get rid of fraud and abuse, and still fund our schools and fund healthcare and the roads.
14: State Representative Andy Bazenecker wasn't surprised about the letter to Governor Polis.
12: We recognize that there are a variety of opinions on 1430 and Initiative 175, and certainly I understand where the contractors and other proponents are coming from. But, we have an obligation, we meaning the state legislature, to make sure that we protect core services in our state for our community members. So that includes protecting hospitals, protecting education. And so that's why 1430 was an important bill to pass and why we are continuing to encourage Governor Polis to sign that into law.
1: The groups in support of Initiative 175 have compared your move here to something that Republicans are doing in state legislatures across the country about interfering with the will of the voters. Do you agree?
12: Yeah, I think it's a really disingenuous argument to make, and one that doesn't follow when you think about the logic. First of all, it implies that voters are being told what they're actually signing, and I would submit to you that they are not. It's one thing to ask a voter if you would like to fix a road. I don't know anybody in the state of Colorado that would argue with that. I'd sign onto that petition. It's another thing to tell a voter, would you fix a road if it meant closing a hospital in your community? Would you fill a pothole if it meant firing a police officer? Would you fix a road if it meant reducing your child's school from 5 days a week to 4 days a week? And I think if we want to have an honest conversation about what the intent of the electorate is, then you have to give them good information to start with.
1: There just seems to be a lot of miscommunication. I mean, were you aware that this was happening before Initiative 175 came to the forefront?
12: I first became aware of 175 during our interim, where the contractors actually came before the Transportation Interim Committee. And I encouraged them then at that time, as I am saying now, to please don't do this, because what it means for all of our communities is really something that is unprecedented in terms of the defunding of services. As a part of 1430, however, we did include the ability for them to pull down their measure. And if they do so by June 15th, we will convene a working group to be able to identify funding sources for transportation in the next legislative session.
14: The existing revenue up for grabs estimated to be about $700 million a year.
29: When was the last time you woke up actually feeling rested or got through the day without feeling stressed out? Yeah, over 50% of adults say they'd feel better if they got more sleep, and stress is often the biggest barrier. 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
34: Chicago, 1989.
35: White victim, female, pretty, wealthy.
34: A white woman's murder shocks the city. A black man from the projects comes forward with information about the case.
36: He says the police are his friends.
34: But out of nowhere, he goes from star witness to prime suspect.
36: And then that's it. They turn on him.
34: The system is hungry for a conviction. Lee Harris is sentenced to 90 years.
37: I get 90 years for killing somebody I have never seen.
34: Behind bars, Lee finds an unlikely ally in his cellie, Robert. The pair are like chalk and cheese. There's no way their paths would ever cross on the outside. But as a fellow inmate, Robert sees through the lies and vows to do the unthinkable. Clear Lee's name.
0: This is a prepaid collect call from...
1: Taking a look at your Wednesday morning drive in the KOA Traffic Center, here's Jonathan Steele.
2: Yeah, it's been kind of crazy out here this morning. We've got a number of problems still working, including Highway 85, which now appears to be shut down. This is in between 120th and 112th Avenue. There are backups in there. Certainly, this is out of that community of Henderson. Folks that use 85, especially out of Brighton, are going to want to probably transition over to I-76. That will get you around and save you some time there. Let's see, I-71 westbound at Tower, they're wrapping up on an accident. Not as much of a backup in the area, but it has been a problem there to the east. And then an accident down south of Castle Rock. It does have the highway mostly blocked up. This is the southbound side, just a little bit south of the Plum Creek Parkway area. I can see a backup in there already, about a mile, and they're almost pretty much at a standstill at this point. So they're trying to get things squared away. Be careful out here. Wet road conditions. Some of these problems may have been possibly related to hydroplaning or the water on the road itself, so can be dangerous. Jonathan Steele on KOA 850 AM and 94.1 FM.
1: 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Some rain in the forecast again, and our high temperature warming up to the upper 50s. Overnight low in the upper 30s. We'll be into the mid 60s come tomorrow, but those scattered showers stick around. Currently, it's 42 degrees in Denver. Governor Polis remains on the hot seat, and it's getting even hotter, with hundreds of leaders from his own party now urging Democratic leaders to censure him, or even worse, impeach him. KOA's Democratic political analyst Mike Dino says people can't understand why he would release former Mesa County Clerk Tina Peters from prison 7 years early.
3: They want a pound of flesh, and they feel the governor has betrayed him, and so they want to do something to slap his hands.
1: Peters was sentenced to 9 years in prison for allowing unauthorized access to the county's election system while she continued to insist the 2020 election was rigged against President Trump. The president trying to issue Peters a pardon, but had no power to do so since she was convicted on state charges. Up until Friday, Governor Polis had refused to give in to Trump's demands and even ignored the White House retaliation and threats over her sentence. The Colorado Democratic Party's Central Committee will be meeting today to address the censure petition. A former Lakewood police officer facing cybercrime charges.
6: Former Lakewood agent Christopher Gearhart is being charged with 6 counts of first-degree official misconduct and 4 counts of cybercrimes. A criminal investigation found explicit photos and sexually related messages with former female arrestees, witnesses, and victims on his work phone. Gearhart was arrested Tuesday and taken to the Arapahoe County Jail. Lakewood Police Chief Philip Smith says there is no room in this organization for anyone who exploits their authority. Carrie Mack, KOA.
1: Storms continue to hit Colorado this week. This man says he didn't really mind having to put his snow tires back on when heading to the high country.
7: Winter's just shifted a little bit and we didn't get it all year long.
1: Several parts of the state saw more than a half a foot of snow. Jamestown recording the most snowfall with 8.5 inches. All the moisture could spell trouble for the Cherry Creek Dam. The Army Corps of Engineers issuing a warning about high water levels in the creek. They'll begin flushing the dam today, trying to avoid minor flooding along the bike path. They ask that you avoid crossing the creek today due to the fast-moving water. The rain we're seeing won't change the city's water restrictions anytime soon. Denver Water's Greg Fisher says reservoir levels are still low when they should be rising due to the snowpack.
8: Typically, we would be about 87% full in the middle of May, and our reservoir storage would be going up. So we would be in full runoff mode.
1: Fisher says reservoirs would normally be filling up until the end of June. It's not the weather, but a shortage of air traffic controllers creating havoc on the nation's airports. The Colorado Public Interest Research Group, or COPIRG, says air traffic delays and on-time arrivals last year hit their worst levels since 2014.
9: Cancellations are up. Flight delays were up.
4: And delays on the tarmac were up, defined as delays of over 3 hours.
1: Coparg's Danny Katz says Denver and Colorado Springs numbers were both slightly worse than the national average. And primary day in several states turned out to provide some big wins for President Trump, especially in Kentucky.
5: Thomas Massie, a 14-year incumbent who angered Trump by fighting to release the Epstein files, lost to his Trump-recruited challenger, Ed Gowrine.
9: My focus is on advancing the president's and the party's agenda to put America first. In Kentucky always.
5: In his concession speech, Massie poked fun at his rebellious reputation.
10: When did bipartisanship become a dirty word in this country?
5: $19 million was spent to oppose Massie, the costliest House primary in history.
1: That's ABC's Lina Moise. Candidates backed by Trump also won in primaries in Alabama and in Georgia. You're up to date on Colorado's Morning News. Keenan Dixon joining us with the latest check of business and money news. And Keenan, there are new details out about President Trump's settlement over his $10 billion lawsuit against the IRS.
11: The president, his sons, Eric and Donald Trump Jr., and the Trump Organization had accused the Treasury Department and the IRS of not preventing a former IRS employee from leaking their tax returns. With Trump dropping the suit, the Department of Justice has agreed to not pursue any currently pending matters, including tax claims against Trump, his family, and companies. The DOJ also announced a $1.8 billion fund to compensate those they say were targets of the Biden administration as an addendum to the settlement. The state average for a gallon of gas now sitting at $4.78, up 3 cents from yesterday, now 48 cents from last Monday. The record high for a gallon of regular fuel in Colorado was $4.92. That was set back in the summer of 2022, and it now appears Colorado is going to break that record very soon. The national average is now at $4.55 a gallon. And the average for a gallon of diesel now at $5.64. That's down a couple of cents from yesterday after breaking the all-time high in Colorado of $5.68 yesterday. Pending home sales rose more than expected in April. The National Association of Realtors says the number of homes under contract increased 1.4% last month and rose 3.2% on an annual basis. The group's chief economist noted buyers are cautiously optimistic despite growing economic uncertainty and a slight rise in mortgage rates. Pending home sales rose in the Northeast, Midwest, and West in April and declined in the Northeast. And Dunkin' is giving away 1 million coffees. A representative for Dunkin' confirmed the Savor Nation that customers can redeem their coffee by using the coupon code COFFEEISFREE in the Dunkin' app today. According to a spokesperson, once the code is entered, Dunkin' rewards members will receive a virtual certificate redeemable for one hot or iced coffee, and the certificate is valid for the next 7 days. You're up to date on the latest business and money news.
1: Jonathan Steele joining us with a look at our early Wednesday morning drive in the KOA Traffic Center.
2: Yeah, it hasn't been a good one here early on, unfortunately. Highway 85 has been shut down in the area of 120th. Got some backups in there as they're detouring traffic. We also have a big accident down south of Castle Rock. In fact, just a little bit south of the Plum Creek Parkway, which they are taking traffic off at that point. It is backed up for about a mile or so, just at a standstill at this point. Pretty bad one. This was reported as a vehicle traveling the wrong way on the highway and hit another car head on. The one out to the east, I-70 at Tower, is looking better. They've got it, I believe, off to the side of the highway. It's somewhat of a slow spot in there, but it's not like a big backup compared to, again, 85 and down south of Castle Rock. I-25 southbound, also that ramp to eastbound 270, is already backed up onto I-25. So that is causing a bit of a delay. Jonathan Steele on KOA 850 AM and 94.1 FM.
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13: 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Visit this weekend and scan the QR code located near the food court for your chance to win a $5,000 five-day Caribbean cruise for four. 50 years of fines, now your chance to get away.
11: It's game day for the Avs, the start of the Western Conference Finals, and a matchup between Vegas and Colorado. Scott Wedgwood has been sensational these playoffs, dominating with a 7-1 record and allowing 16 goals in 8 games played. He's ready for the challenge ahead.
14: Yeah, there's a good overall team, so it's more keeping my head on the swivel, preparing for who has to talk in what situations, and obviously looking at some tendencies. I don't give too much away, but obviously you dive into that stuff and try and be a step ahead of the game.
11: Wedgie will be between the pipes tonight when puck drops in game one at 6 o'clock at Ball Arena. Tickets to get into the game might be steep, but people can still go watch at Avs Alley just outside the arena tonight. Tickets for that are $15. And the Rockies stumbled in the second game of the series against the Rangers, losing 10-0 last night, only getting 3 hits while allowing 16. The rubber game is today. KOA coverage starts at 12:30. It was another night with overtime chaos in the NBA, with the Eastern Conference Finals tipping off in Madison Square Garden between the Cavs and Knicks. Cleveland led by 22 in the final 8 minutes of the game, but the Knicks turned it up.
15: Cavs might want a timeout if he scores.
16: Brunson, three-pointer, puts it in! Captain Clutch has come alive!
11: Not quite worthy for a Mike Breen bang call on ABC, but the Knicks went on a 44-11 run through the fourth quarter in overtime frame, erasing that deficit to take game one, 115-104. Jalen Brunson scoring 38 points, including 17 in the fourth quarter and overtime, as that series gets off to a cracking start. The Spurs and Thunder play game two tonight. San Antonio leads 1-0 after a double overtime victory in OKC a couple of nights ago. Kansas City Chiefs wide receiver Rashee Rice is in custody in Texas after violating probation, leading to a high-speed crash case. Dallas County court records say Rice tested positive for THC and was arrested yesterday. The court had ordered Rice to serve a previously issued 30-day jail sentence with a listed release date of June 16th. Rice is serving probation in connection with a March 2024 crash that injured other drivers during an alleged highway racing incident in Dallas. And the United States is making a special exemption to health regulations to let the Democratic Republic of Congo's soccer team into the country for the World Cup. Currently, non-Americans who have been in the DRC, Uganda, or South Sudan in the last 21 days are barred from entry because of an outbreak of the deadly Ebola virus. A State Department official says that efforts are underway to let the team in while still subjecting the screening required for returning U.S. citizens. Fans from the DRC are not eligible for the exemption. The World Cup starts June 11th. The DRC plays their first game June 17th. I'm Keenan Dixon on KOA, home of the Buffs, Broncos, and Rockies, and KOA Sports today at 3.
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1: KOA News Time, 5:47. Police in San Diego now say the security guard killed in the attack in the city's largest mosque may have saved the lives of more than 100 kids.
7: There were 140 children who were inside this building when those two teenagers came in firing, and that they weren't able to get to them because they were delayed by the security guard. And in that delay time, that had San Diego police coming, what they call here Code 3, lights and sirens. And they think it was that delay that allowed everybody to get into some kind of shelter, into hiding.
1: That's ABC's Alex Stone. The Virginia first grade teacher shot by one of her young students back in 2023 took the stand to testify against the vice principal accused of ignoring warnings about the child.
8: He was holding a gun, the student was pointed right at me, and then I was shot.
1: Abby Zwerner says she's still recovering from the bullet that went through her hand, narrowly missed her heart, and remains in her chest. The school's former assistant principal is on trial, charged with felony child neglect for ignoring signs that the child had a gun and was violent. And Jefferson County joining the city of Denver in issuing its own moratorium on data centers. County commissioners approving a 10-month pause on the development of data centers within county limits, saying they need to weigh the economic benefits against the possible environmental impacts. Coming up, an update on the Charlie Kirk murder case. That coming up next. Taking a look at your drive first in the KOA Traffic Center, here's Jonathan Steele.
2: It's been a little tough here early. Of course, we're still dealing with wet roads and puddles out here on the roadways. We've had two closures this morning, one up to the northeast along Highway 85. It's the southbound side in between 120th and 112th, but both directions have been affected there as they're still detouring traffic. I've been mentioning the accident on I-70 westbound at Tower. They had that cleared off to the shoulder. Now they're back in there blocking up the right side of the highway again. So we're still seeing a bit of a delay. And then down south, I-25 is completely closed down south of Plum Creek Parkway. This is out of Castle Rock, southbound. Very serious accident there. There may have been as many as five people seriously hurt. They've been detouring traffic off at Plum Creek to get back to I-25 and down, maybe towards Larkspur. Everything else building in pretty good shape. I-25 is getting busier up north, coming down from North Glen and Thornton. Jonathan Steele on KOA 850 AM and 94.1 FM.
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1: 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Gina Gondek on Colorado's Morning News. Lawyers for the man accused of killing conservative activist Charlie Kirk want evidence in the case sealed from the public ahead of his murder trial. Tyler Robinson was back in a Utah County courtroom yesterday ahead of his preliminary hearing in July. Joining us on the KOA Common Spirit Health Hotline with the latest is Fox News Radio's Jeff Manasso. Jeff, appreciate your time as always. Well, it sounds like some of the arguments of Robinson's defense team really centered around some of the media interviews, and it looks like a ATF report regarding a ballistics test. Can you explain a little bit more about what this report was and what they're trying to seal in this case?
27: Yeah, well, essentially what they're saying is they want some ahead of a key evidence hearing that's set for July. They want certain evidence, certain exhibits sealed, or they at least want the public. They don't want the public to be able to see it for now. Arguing that the media can misconstrue evidence one way or another, that their goal is to prevent that by avoiding publication before there's been admissibility determinations, i.e. a preliminary hearing on evidence. The defense already saying that there's going to be litigation over the admissibility of a lot of evidence in the case, including chain of custody and other issues like witness and expert testimony. In addition to what you brought up, they also want Discord communications. They want to block public access to Discord communications, text messages, written or recorded statements, videos of the shooting, a note allegedly tied to the case, and a certain testimony and other exhibits that again might be ruled inadmissible at trial. They argue that releasing the material publicly could prejudice potential jurors and damage his right to a fair trial. The state also says that they want the exhibits protected, though, that closing the preliminary hearing or at least parts of it could be problematic, they say, because of the public's right to be present, including the media, for transparency, and so the public trust.

0: open to reporters and photographers?
1: 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But yeah, this all of this after the judge previously okayed cameras in the court, leading to this question. 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We'll see what the judge says. 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
2: 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Wrapping up the show here on Colorado's Morning News as Ross Kaminsky skips into the studio with your seafoam green polo on.
0: Skipping in.
2: All right,
0: that's awesome.
2: We were talking about it off the air, but our social media poll question for this morning, should Governor Polis be censured over his decision to commute Tina Peters' prison sentence?
0: Well, if I were a Democrat, it would be hard to think of anything that made me more mad than that. So if I were a Democrat, I'd probably say yes. And you know, we've had now a couple of folks on the show, really upset about some of these commutations. We had a Democrat angry about the Peters one. We had a Republican angry about the one with the cop shooter. And Polis is certainly not making himself any friends. I don't know. Politics ain't beanbagged, but if I were a Democrat, yeah, I'd vote to censure him.
2: Do you think the Democrats are more censuring because they're angry at Polis or because they want to show their base that they're, I guess it's kind of the same question, but is it more supporting their base or against Polis?
0: It's both. Okay. It's both. And for sure, you're going to see, like you're talking about, you know, sort of the really political part of it. You're probably going to see almost every Democrat running, certainly running for any statewide or federal office, running an ad or talking about that. They're really mad. And if they don't say something about it and their opponent does, it won't play well for them.
2: You're close to Polis. Is he doing anything after this?
0: I don't think so. The guy's got more money than God. And there's always been these thoughts, especially from Republicans, that Trump wanted to, that Polis wanted to run for president. And I didn't think he did. I don't think he could run for dog catcher and win now after what he did with Tina Peters. That was just something that annoyed his base too much. Gina and I have a ton of stuff to talk about on the show today. You know, follow up on the conversation with Henry Olson yesterday about the various primaries around the country. And we'll cover that, although briefly, but we'll cover all that. A huge endorsement by President Trump in a different race. And toward the end of the show, Gina's going to tell us why the South Park guys seem a little bummed out in retrospect ever after having bought Casa Bonita.
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2: KOA News Time 601. I'm Gina Gondek. Well, the state's top Democrats will be meeting today to decide whether to punish Governor Polis, who tried to avoid more punishment from President Trump by releasing Tina Peters from prison. Nearly 500 Democrats signing a petition demanding the governor be censured or worse for agreeing to commute Peters' sentence for tampering with the 2020 election. KOA's Democratic political analyst Mike Dino says this is a way for people to vent and get their pound of flesh.
5: It's somewhat embarrassing for your own party to criticize you to the degree that, you know, they are in terms of a censure or, you know, people calling for, you know, his impeachment.
2: He points out that a censure doesn't carry much weight, but would prevent the governor from speaking at statewide Democratic events. A bill sitting on the governor's desk right now could anger more people by reducing funding for roads, by cutting the gas tax and some DMV fees. That bill is in response to a ballot initiative in November that would move around $700 million from the general budget to pay for road repairs. State Representative Andy Basedecker and other Democrats say this initiative will take money from schools and health care.
6: It's another thing to tell a voter, would you fix a road if it meant closing a hospital in your community?
2: Democrats pushing for it to be taken off the November ballot. CEO of the Colorado Contractors Association, Tony Milo, pushing back.
7: It goes to giving the voters of Colorado the right to to pass statutory laws and amend the state constitution.
2: He's asking Governor Polis to veto the bill that would reduce the money given to roads. Colorado joining yet another lawsuit against the Trump administration's policies. 26 states suing the Department of Education over a new rule that the plaintiffs say would significantly limit federal student loan access for graduate students in health professions, graduate programs in nursing, physician assistant studies, physical therapy, other health fields would be excluded from higher federal loan eligibility limits. Attorney General Phil Weiser says limiting access to these could further reduce access to care across the state. A win for President Trump in Kentucky. The Republican he backed to oust GOP Congressman Massey, he doesn't like, has now won. Ed Gelrain defeated Thomas Massey by more than 10 points in the primary.
8: It was a David versus Goliath. I was the underdog. I want to thank the president. I want to thank the conservative Republicans from this district.
2: At $33 million, it was one of the most expensive House race primaries ever. A Republican senator in Louisiana, who the president wanted ousted, also lost his primary last week. In sports, the Avs return to the ice tonight at Ball Arena to begin the Western Conference final, taking on the Vegas Golden Knights. The Avs won two of their three games against the Knights during their regular season. The Rockies will try to salvage the final game against the Texas Rangers this afternoon after getting shut out last night 10-0 at Coors Field. Our KOA coverage of today's game begins at 12:30. On Wall Street, stock futures rising modestly the day after a big sell-off. Dow futures are currently up 147 points. S&P up 29 points. NASDAQ futures up 174. Meanwhile, U.S. crude oil prices are currently hovering right around, let's see, $102 a barrel. Fox 31 pinpoint weather, more rain today and a little warmer with high temperatures in the upper 50s, overnight low in the upper 30s, and then we'll be even warmer tomorrow as our highs will reach the mid 60s. Those scattered thunderstorms continue for the next couple of days. Currently clouds, light rain, 43 in Denver. Our next update in 15 minutes. I'm Gina Gondek on KOA. Jonathan Steele joining us with a look at our Wednesday morning drive in the KOA Traffic Center.
9: Yeah, it's one of the tougher drives you'll see this early in the morning on a Wednesday. We've got a couple of closures, including an accident up on Highway 85. This happened real early this morning. There's at least five vehicles damaged in this accident. One's rolled over that was a head-on. We've got numerous people hurt. Highway's completely shut down. Traffic's tied up badly coming down south of Brighton. And we've got the accident all the way down south of Castle Rock near Plum Creek. That has the highway closed as well. Now, traffic is caught up in that closure behind that where they're taking them off the highway at Plum Creek. That's backed up pretty badly, too. And we've got accidents also working. One just happened, northbound 25 on the ramp to West 6th. The ramp is partially blocked. That's starting to jam up I-25 as you're coming in through downtown. And another accident out to the east side, which is continuing to cause delays, westbound 70 at Tower. That has the right lane blocked. Jonathan Steele on KOA 850 AM and 94.1 FM.
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0: All right, Gina, I'm kind of crawling around on the floor here.
2: What's going on?
0: I lost the tip to one of my two earbuds.
2: Oh.
0: See?
2: It just came off somewhere. It's probably in the black hole.
11: You've seen what he eats. You think he's not going to put that in his ear?
0: I'm warning Ross today, which is fine. I'll survive.
2: I can look for it. I'm not doing anything.
0: Oh, my gosh. So I want to just talk for a minute. We got to talk for a minute about the Massey thing, and Gina just talked about that. Obviously, that was the biggest political story in America yesterday, was Thomas Massey, Kentucky's 4th Congressional District, which, if you're a nerd and you want to know, is basically the northern Kentucky suburbs of Cincinnati and stretching out a little bit towards Lexington. In any case, as Epic Gina said, Massey lost by Gina. You're not going to find it. Don't. Massey lost by about 10 points. And, you know, I was kind of torn on this. Let me just explain myself a little bit on this. So on the one hand, Donald Trump really has quite firm control over the Republican Party. Gina just mentioned that Senator Bill Cassidy of Louisiana lost his primary last week. He was one of the few who had voted to impeach Trump back in 2021, although he's voted, with Republicans, with Trump, all that, you know, way over 90% of the time since then, even voted to confirm RFK Jr. to Health and Human Services Secretary, even though Cassidy is a doctor, knows that RFK Jr. is not qualified and shouldn't be in that job. He voted to support him anyway. But Trump wasn't having it. So my big picture take, then I'll come back to Massey, is I really hate how much control Donald Trump has over the Republican Party. And let me make something very clear. That's not primarily because of how I feel about Donald Trump. I'm kind of ambivalent about Donald Trump in the sense that he's very good on some things and bad on other things. I don't love him. I don't hate him. He's just another president to me. But I don't like cultish control over a political party. Barack Obama was in that direction, but not as far as Trump. Trump has more control over the Republican Party. Republicans fear Trump more than Democrats feared Obama. And you know what? As far as politics goes, good for Trump for achieving that level of power, I suppose, but I don't support it. I don't mean I don't support him. I don't mean I don't support the presidency. I mean, I don't support a cultish kind of control over a national political party. And then in particular with MAGA, I think MAGA starts to move Republicans away from what I consider to be traditionally conservative points of view. Now, I am not a conservative, traditional or otherwise, but there are aspects of conservatism that very much resonate with me, such as support for the Constitution, limited government, low regulation, low taxes. And Trump is iffy on this stuff, right? He's pretty good on taxes and he's pretty good on regulation. He's terrible on the Constitution. He doesn't care about it at all. And I care about that a lot. And then the thing I care about most is the debt and deficit. And Trump doesn't seem to care about that at all. So, you know, for me, Trump is a mixed bag. And MAGA is a mixed bag. And I just, it bothers me to see this traditionally conservative party getting moved in a way that is partly further right, but also partly further left. Okay, so there's that. So in that sense, when you get to the Kentucky race, I kind of wanted Trump's guy to lose just because I wanted Trump to lose, just because I don't like that sort of the massive amount of power over the party, even though I have nothing against Trump's guy. Don't really know much about him. He is a former Navy SEAL, so that's a good start. Doesn't mean you're great. I mean, Jason Crow, my congressman here in Colorado, is a former Army Ranger, and he's terrible. So you never really know. On the other side, though, Massey, who used to be great, you know, he was one of my favorite members of Congress years ago. I got to hang out with him and have a beer, just me and him, and we could talk a little bit. Again, I'm talking about 10 or 12 years ago, okay? But in recent years, he's changed, and he's become a guy who, it's hard to understand exactly what happened with him. I'm not a psychologist, and I'm not going to play one on the radio, but it also seemed like something really changed in him when his wife sadly passed away, and that was terrible for him. And he seemed to have changed a little before that, but a lot after that, and became this showboat grandstander guy who, yes, every once in a while, he would really take a stand on principle. And I appreciate taking a stand on principle, even if I don't agree with it. But at some point, he just got to be like Ron Paul. Do you remember Ron Paul? Gina's not old enough to remember Ron Paul, but Rand Paul is his son. But Ron Paul was a member of Congress. He served in three different times for a total of like 24 years. When I say three different times, I mean elected, served some amount of time, then was out of office, then was elected again, did some time, then was out of office, and then was elected again. So three separate stretches in Congress. He was in for 24 years or something. And I think in all that time, he got one bill passed that he was the primary sponsor of. And that bill was about allowing the federal government to sell a building, right? So Thomas Massey is like that. He's always been like that. But especially lately, he just gets nothing done. And then he started blaming everything that was going wrong for him on the Jews and on Israel. And I'm just so sick of that nonsense. I don't know what the brain damage was to Massey, where he decided to go all anti-Semitic and anti-Israel and thought that somehow that would help him. In fact, yesterday, when he was speaking to his supporters after losing and talking about how he called Ed Gallrein to concede, he said, it was hard to find my opponent in Tel Aviv when I was trying to call him. And with that as the icing on the cake, when it comes to Thomas Massey, the one thing I want to say is good riddance.
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22: 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Physical health issues, permanent disabilities such as hearing loss, dependence on others for daily tasks like using the bathroom, psychological trauma from witnessing the crash. 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
2: KOA News Time, 6:18. President Trump endorsing Texas Attorney General Ken Paxton in the state's Republican Senate primary runoff in a bid to oust Texas Senator John Cornyn.
23: I think he's the most significant endorsement in at least my lifetime. If you get his endorsement, better than he is, it's the gold standard.
2: The endorsement 1 week before the state's election day is a major blow for Cornyn, who was late to endorse Trump's last presidential bid. Russian President Vladimir Putin meeting with Xi Jinping in China just days after President Trump was in Beijing.
24: The two leaders were seen shaking hands during the welcoming ceremony. Russian media says Putin began their talks by hailing the strong, positive relationship between the two countries. And Chinese media says Xi hailed their unyielding relationship. The Chinese leader also reportedly told Putin that further conflict between the U.S. and Iran was inadvisable and that a lasting ceasefire was necessary. I'm Mark Mayfield.
2: The U.S. Army Corps of Engineers issuing a warning about higher water levels in Cherry Creek. It's part of an annual flushing operation at the Cherry Creek Dam, which can lead to some minor flooding at low-level crossings and along the Cherry Creek bike path with fast-moving water. And the sound of summer coming to the Colorado State Fair.
25: Everybody's gone surfing USA.
2: The Beach Boys, or at least their surviving members, will be playing at the Southwest Motor Event Center Thursday, September 3rd, celebrating the 60th anniversary of their groundbreaking album, Pet Sounds. Resale tickets will be available May 26th, general on sale on May 27th. 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I'm Gina Goddeck on KOA. Taking a look at your Wednesday morning drive with Jonathan Steele in the KOA Traffic Center.
9: Yeah, it's quite a mess out here in a few areas. Highway 85 remains closed between 120th and 112th. They've been detouring traffic for a big multi-car crash. You got one vehicle rolled over, a couple were head-on, heavy damage, serious injuries. So they'll be on the scene for a while. Brighton Road to the west of 85, Sable to I-76, two alternate routes, but all the other alternatives in that area are really plugged up at this point. Do have an accident, I-70 westbound at Tower, still causing delays. Northbound 25, the ramp to 6th Avenue is jammed up pretty badly with an accident that's partially blocking the ramp itself. And then down south, another big delay with a closure on I-25 southbound at Plum Creek Parkway. That's where they're taking traffic off for an accident that's ahead of that. That was reported as a head-on. We saw some footage of that down there. Just looks terrible with several people hurt. Highway 105 to the west of I-25, or maybe 83, would be better alternate routes for folks if you are heading down from Castle Rock, eventually maybe trying to get down to Colorado Springs. Jonathan Steele on KOA 850 AM and 94.1 FM.
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0: Old school.
1: Old school theme music here on KOA. Gina sent this story, four cities in Colorado, among the best places to live. And she and I were talking off the air and she said, that's fine. But actually what's more interesting is the places that are on the very top of the list. But anyway, Epic Gina, let's do the Colorado ones first real quick. And then tell us why you think the top of the, well, after, why you think the top of the list is so interesting.
2: So this is the U.S. News and World Report's best places to live in the U.S. They base it on a number of factors, value, desirability, job market, quality of life. 250 major cities they rank. And four of those in Colorado. The first one on the list, coming in at 87. So it took 86 other cities until we saw Parker on the list for 250 major cities. Ranked high in the job market, but it was pretty low in the overall cost of living compared to the other cities. Then Centennial came in at 107th. Castle Rock at 133 and Arvada at 247, just barely squeaking by on the list.
1: Not so, quite Mr. Irrelevant of the list, but almost.
2: Yeah, in exactly. But I actually thought what was more interesting was the top two cities topping this list out of the 250 was Fishers, Indiana at number two on the list and Carmel, Indiana, nearby Fishers, at number one on the list of the best places to live in the U.S.
1: So are these suburbs of Indianapolis?
2: Let me see. Because when I was looking at it, the biggest thing is when they talk about cost of living.
1: Yeah.
2: And I think that's why a lot of places in Indiana sometimes make the list, because I don't know who really wants to live in Indiana, but that's just my opinion.
1: Says someone from Michigan.
2: Yeah, yes. I mean, my husband worked in South Bend for a while, so we spend a lot of time. Yes, it is. It's just outside of Indy. Is that what you said?
1: Yeah,
2: they're right just north of Indianapolis.
1: Carmel was home to one of the first electronic automated traffic signals in the country.
2: Wow.
1: That's why you want to live there.
2: They got that going for them. Yeah,
1: exactly.
2: I don't know. I always make fun of Indiana because their slogan is literally the crossroads of America. And I always thought if you're just known as the state that people are just driving through to other states. Indiana, but I was surprised to see them top the list.
1: Well, congratulations, I guess, to Parker, Centennial, Castle Rock, and Arvada. And I think Gina's point about, you know, maybe more Colorado places not being on the list is it may be due to the high cost of living in this state, which is a topic we're going to get to later on. But I did see a report. Again, I'll get to the details later. But I saw a report saying Colorado is the third most expensive state in America now, which would really be something, but I guess falls into the category of tell me something I don't know. All right, so we're going to do some news, weather, and traffic, and then I'm going to tell you why Facebook employees are working from home today, but might not be too excited about it.
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14: In the NBA playoffs, the New York Knicks pulled off one of the biggest postseason comebacks in league history, coming from 22 down in the fourth to beat Cleveland in overtime, 115-104. Jalen Brunson had 38 and sparked New York for an 18-1 run and tied the game at 101 with 19 seconds left in regulation. The Knicks then opened overtime with a 9-0 run. Game 2 is tomorrow night, and Game 2 of the Western Conference Finals is tonight at 8:30 Eastern on NBC and Peacock. Elsewhere in the league, Jason Kidd is out as head coach of the Dallas Mavericks after 5 seasons. This continues the entire overhaul of management in Dallas. And Game 1 of the West Final in the Stanley Cup Playoffs is tonight, Vegas at Colorado, 8 Eastern on ESPN. I'm Andy West with your iHeartRadio Sports Report.
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2: AOA News Time, 6:30. I'm Gina Gondek.
19: She has crazy viewpoints, conspiratorial viewpoints that are not accurate, not true. But that is not a crime in our country or in our state.
2: And that's why Governor Polis says he decided to cut Tina Peters' sentence in half. He supports the judge's decision to send her to prison for election tampering during the 2020 presidential race, but says the harsh 9-year sentence was a result of her exercising her free speech.
19: She's 70 years old. She has apologized for her crime, admitted her mistake. And I think as a state, we need to move past this.
2: But nearly 500 Democrats aren't moving past his decision and now demanding the party's leaders vote to censure the governor and ban him from speaking at future party events. State party leaders will be reviewing the petition when they meet later tonight. While we celebrate this week's rain, parts of the high country digging out from more than a half a foot of snow. It's too late to help the state's ski industry, though, but other businesses rejoicing.
18: It's going to do wonders for the rafting season, that's for certain.
2: That's Big V's owner, Brian Omerod. Aspen Springs, Nederland, and Walden all getting 6 inches of snow. Jamestown recording the most at 8.6 inches. If you thought this week's rain would ease up those water restrictions, well, think again. Denver Water's Greg Fisher says the snowpack peaked a month early and reached a record low not seen in decades.
20: We're going to be in stage one drought for this season. Our water supplies really aren't going to change.
2: Fisher says if they keep more water in storage, it could set Denver up for next year. A big win for President Trump when it comes to ousting those who oppose him. Kentucky Congressman Thomas Massie, one of the few Republicans who voted against Trump policies, defeated in the primary by a Trump loyalist, Ed Gowrain.
21: Massie brought Epstein survivors to Capitol Hill. He accused President Trump of abandoning his base on the Epstein issue. And it seemed like every time Thomas Massie opened his mouth about Jeffrey Epstein, Donald Trump grew even more angry and even more angry and even more angry. And it resulted in this primary challenger that Trump really handpicked to run against Massie.
2: That's ABC's Jay O'Brien. A Longmont landmark gifted to the city in recognition of its kindness to Asian Americans during World War II, now on the National Register of Historic Places. City planner Jennifer Hewitt Apperson says the Tower of Compassion is a special part of Longmont.
22: You know, the fact that it is being recognized is, a lot of people are very excited about it. People do understand that it is a big honor.
2: The Tower of Compassion is one of fewer than 10 historic sites listed on the State Register of Historic Places that recognizes the contributions of the Asian American community in Colorado. In sports, the Avs return to Ball Arena tonight to host the Vegas Golden Knights Game 1 of the Western Conference Final. And the Rapids looking to lock up the spot in the U.S. Open Cup semifinals when they host the San Jose Earthquakes tonight in the quarterfinals at Dick's Sporting Goods Park. On Wall Street, stock futures rising after taking a dive yesterday. The Dow was up 249 points. S&P futures up 40 points, while the NASDAQ futures are up 174. U.S. crude oil prices just above $101 a barrel. AAA puts the national gas average at $4.56 a gallon this morning, Colorado higher at $4.78. 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Fox 31 pinpoint weather, mostly cloudy again today. Rain continuing and our high temperature reaching the upper 50s. Drop down to a low in the upper 30s overnight tonight and then mid 60s tomorrow with some more scattered storms. Currently, we're at 44 degrees in Denver. Our next update in 15 minutes. I'm Gina Gondek on KOA. Let's go now to the KOA Traffic Center and some issues we've been monitoring on the roadways with Jonathan Steele.
23: Yeah, it has been one problem after another. Now, the city traffic is actually not that bad. It's fairly light. Everything that we've had working is on the outskirts of the city, including down south where we have I-25 completely shut down out of Castle Rock near Plum Creek. Now, Highway 105 is going to be the best alternate route here. Unfortunately, 83, which actually would be a good alternate route south of Franktown and then eventually maybe down into Monument, that's closed in an area called Russellville. I'm not even familiar with that, but that is down south of Franktown. So you're going to probably wind up going through Perry Park to get around this closure with a huge backup. The Highway 85 situation continues to be a real big problem. Also coming down out of Brighton, it's closed between 120th and 112th. Routes like I-76 and Brighton Road are the best alternate routes there. Everything else, again, building in pretty good shape. The one accident, it looks like westbound 70 near Tower has been cleared up. We've had some backups in that area, but it looks better. Jonathan Steele on KOA 850 AM and 94.1 FM.
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0: Wind all the time here on KOA, 100 years of wind music that we're celebrating. I mentioned this earlier, and I guess Gina actually knows somebody at Meta. I don't. Meta, sometimes called Facebook, although they own a whole bunch of other things too, like Instagram and Snapchat and all kinds of stuff. So the parent company is called Meta. Meta employees are working from home today, which you might think would make some people happy, but no, they are more on pins and needles right now because the reason they were told to work from home is that Meta has said that they are going to fire, or they use the term layoff, but whatever, 10% of its global workforce. And a bunch of these people will know already, according to the New York Post, and I'll quote, the company-wide bloodbath will take place in three waves with impacted workers learning their fate by email at 4 a.m. local time in their region, according to an internal document obtained by Reuters. Their human resources chief said that executives will announce org changes alongside the layoffs. About 7,000 employees are expected to shift to new roles at Meta, and then I guess the rest are just going to be out. I do wonder, as a macro thing, I mean, we have a massive economy with millions and millions of workers, you know, and so when we're talking about 10,000 workers or whatever, 20,000, whatever the number is, I mean, it's a lot. It's a big company. You know, is it something that's going to show up in economic statistics? Is it a kind of thing that's going to show up? Are people in general, are consumers going to slow down and start feeling like, oh, I wonder if I might lose my job too. I'm going to start shopping a little bit less. I'm going to go out to dinner a little bit less. And of course, we got all these cost pressures from fuel as well. And you know, that's the kind of thing that if it happens, starts tipping you towards recession. There is not evidence of that yet. I'm not saying that's happening, but in this environment, you could imagine it. Gina, did your friend say anything?
1: All I texted him and said, I hope you still have a job today.
0: Yeah.
1: And haven't gotten a response yet, but it's 5:30 in San Francisco. But the last time we spoke, he said, 5:20 is the day I just won't sleep because they told us just to check our phones that day to see if we're let go.
0: Wow. All right. So Meta has, according to this, 79,000 employees at the start of the year. So we're, you know, be around 8,000 people who would be laid off or moved to another job or whatever. I want to just briefly, I was listening to Gina's newscast, and there were a couple things I wanted to respond to. First of all, the San Jose earthquakes. Well, ain't that tempting fate for a city near the San Andreas Fault with some of the biggest earthquake risk? I actually think it's kind of cheeky and fun to call themselves the earthquakes, but I noticed it because it's kind of funny for a city over there to call themselves that. And then on a more serious note, Gina played some, did you play audio or did you just quote Jared Polis talking about Tina Peters?
1: A little bit of audio.
0: Yep. And so Polis was talking about Tina Peters having apologized and that being part of the reason that he commuted her sentence. That's nonsense. Tina Peters was completely unapologetic, stood by all of her stolen election idiocy until like very, very late in the process where it suddenly dawned on her somewhat dim-witted brain that it might go better for her when she's trying to get her sentence reduced to pretend to be apologetic. Yes, so she has since said, oh, I misled the Secretary of State, or I'm sorry, I did something wrong. But after literally years of saying she didn't do anything wrong, I don't believe for one moment that she's apologetic. Also, I have said that I thought Tina Peters' sentence of 9 years was a little too harsh. But two things. If the choice for Tina Peters was 9 years or no jail time at all, I'd take 9 years. She absolutely deserved prison time for what she got. But here's the problem. And I actually saw this in a national article. This is getting picked up all over the place. Oh, and J.D. Vance even mentioned it yesterday, and I'll get to that in a bit. But this one guy was writing about it, and he said Jared Polis cut her sentence from 9 years to 4.5 years. You know what? If this were the federal system and and Tina Peters was actually going to serve 4.5 years in prison, I'd say fine. That's probably kind of sort of close to fair. 4.5 years for what she did, right? Because in my mind, I had 5 years, right? 4.5 years, fine. But it's not the federal system. The reason I mentioned the federal system is basically you don't get parole in the federal system. You basically, more or less, you have to serve your sentence. Okay, but not here. Not here. You can get out way early and then you're on parole and probation and whatever, but you're out. You're out running around and giving speeches and whatever you're doing. And Tina Peters is going to be out of jail in 12 days, out of prison in 12 days after serving 20 months. That's not nearly enough. And this idea that somehow she's apologetic, give me a break. Like I kind of half or less than half, but kind of sort of a little bit support Polis on this conceptually that her sentence was too harsh. But then the way he didn't need to do it now. If he wanted to commute her, he could have waited another 6 or 7 or 8 months till the very end of his term. And at least she would have served over 2 years in prison. This was just way too much, way too aggressive. And yeah, I'll shut up about it for now, because I am going to talk about it more later, because this came up yesterday. J.D. Vance was playing press secretary yesterday with what's her face out on, I don't know if it's maternity leave or whatever she's doing. And he did a pretty good job. I thought Marco Rubio maybe did a little bit better, but J.D. Vance was fine. He's very smooth. He's a good talker. He did okay. I'll give J.D. Vance a B or a B+. For that, but he mentioned Tina Peters, and I'm going to tell you about that later in the show. The other thing that I want to do, and this has nothing to do with anything we've been talking about, but I've often mentioned how my wife, Kristen, is an excellent gardener and landscaper. I met her because I saw her art, and she has turned gardening and landscaping into her art. And you know, a few houses ago when we were up in Nederland, that garden was on the cover of Boulder Homes and Gardens. And the biggest gardening magazine in America called Country Gardens actually came and did a whole photo shoot of her garden and gave her an award for the best high altitude garden in America. And so she's really, really good and completely self-taught. She never studied any of the stuff in school. She just started reading and learning and planting things and see what worked and see what didn't. And it's just awesome. So anyway, some years ago, gosh, how many years ago now? Would have been about 5 or 6 years ago, I guess, when we lived in Littleton. Kristen entered the garden that she made there into a contest called Gorgeous Gardens of Littleton. And there they have a few award winners. There's not just one winner, but Kristen was one of the winners, of course, as she always is in these things. And they came out and did a video interview of Kristen in the garden talking about gardening. And I thought for some of you who are interested in gardening, you might like to see it. So if you go to my blog at rosskaminsky.com and scroll all the way down to the bottom of today's blogcast, I put it in yesterday's as well, but then I didn't mention it on the show. But go to rosskaminsky.com, click on the Wednesday blogcast, scroll all the way down, and the very first interview they do in the video is of my wife talking about gardening, and I think you might enjoy it. All right. Oh, I don't even know this story. Gina, you got a state banning prediction markets?
1: Minnesota. KOA News Time 6:45, the first state to ban prediction markets. However, it did not take long for a lawsuit to immediately be filed. Governor Tim Walz signing the legislation into law, making it a crime to host or advertise a prediction market like Kalshi or Poly Market in Minnesota, where users wager money on the outcomes of events. But the Commodity Futures Trading Commission quickly filing a lawsuit, arguing that prediction markets should be regulated at the federal level. President Trump promising that the war with Iran will end quickly.
2: They want to make a deal so badly they're tired of this. This should have happened for 47 years. Somebody should have done something about it. And It's going to happen, and it's going to happen fast.
1: Speaking at a congressional picnic at the White House, Trump insisted the administration was close to resolving the war and preventing Iran from obtaining a nuclear weapon. His remarks came just hours after the Senate finally passed a war powers resolution after several failed attempts. Republican Senators Susan Collins, Lisa Murkowski, Rand Paul, Bill Cassidy, all joining Democrats to pass the motion 50-47. Cassidy lost his primary bid just days ago and voted in favor of the resolution for the first time. If fully approved, it would direct President Trump to withdraw U.S. armed forces deployed against Iran. But even if it passed the House, the measure will surely be vetoed by President Trump. Vice President J.D. Vance will be speaking at the U.S. Air Force Academy graduation next week. The commencement ceremony scheduled for May 28th at Falcon Stadium. More than 900 cadets are expected to commission as officers into the Air Force and Space Force. And a new wildlife vehicle collision report says over 7,700 animals were killed on Colorado roads last year. Deer, the most common animals hit, followed by elk. Western Colorado had the most reports with more than 5,000. Your next update in 15 minutes. I'm Gina Goddeck on KOA. Taking a look at a frustrating Wednesday morning drive in the KOA Traffic Center, here's Jonathan Steele.
3: Yeah, that's for sure. And we are starting to see a little more traffic on the roads, but not dealing with anything too major here in the city. It's two separate situations and two closures. Highway 85 between 120th and 112th. It's a head-on rollover accident. At least five vehicles involved, serious injuries, and they're under investigation at this point as they're detouring traffic, at least along Brighton or I-76. Those seem to be the main alternates in the area, but traffic is snarled. And down south, really tough situation down there in your Plum Creek. They've had the highway closed for quite some time. This is south of Castle Rock. They've been detouring, in fact, at Plum Creek. For folks that are using that detour, 105, which will take you south down to Monument and out of Perry Park, is the absolute best alternate. 83, unfortunately, south of Franktown, folks were using that, but there's been a real bad accident out of Russellville, which is just south of Franktown, and that has closed highway 83. Jonathan Steele on KOA 850 AM and 94.1 FM.
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0: All right, a gentle reminder for listeners. I got a text here. Ross, why are you talking about Tina Peters and not about the guy who shot a cop and got pardoned or commuted? He got commuted. And I would just like to say gently, because that text did annoy me. So I'm going to say gently, why would you text into a radio show apparently assuming that you have heard everything that we have said on the show? Yesterday, we did a whole segment with District Attorney George Brockler in which he explained very clearly why Jared Polis's commutation of the guy who shot the sheriff's deputy was wrong and based on wrong information. And we did a whole thing about it. So if it makes you happy, I will say that based on the information I believe we have now about not just the guy who shot the cop, but Polis's claim that his accomplice got a much, much lighter sentence and therefore this guy's sentence was unfairly harsh, that wasn't true. Therefore, based on the information I have now, I would say that Polis's commutation of that guy's sentence, even if it's true that that guy has been a model prisoner, was wrong and should not have happened. There. Feel better now? But anyway, my point is, just in general, and I'm going to just put this as nicely as possible. When you're texting into a radio show, you know, like complaining about something you didn't hear, at least ask yourself, hey, is it possible they talked about it already and I missed it? So a better text might be, hey, did you talk about this thing? Yes, Dragon?
1: You could always check the podcast, too, because
0: that's right.
1: That's a standalone interview itself with Brockler.
0: Exactly right. If you go to RossKaminsky.com, you would have seen, and you can still see, yesterday, you know, Dragon posts almost every interview we do as a standalone podcast and a standalone entry on the blog. And so you could just go listen to what George Brockler had to say. And as Dragon notes, if you had looked at the website, you would see we had a whole conversation with a guest just about that thing. So again, there you go. If you're going to complain about something you didn't hear on the show, just make sure we didn't talk about it. And in general, I think, what are they, you know, you catch more whatever with honey than vinegar, more flies with honey than vinegar, or this. Is that right? Is that it?
1: That sounds about
0: something
1: right.
0: Like that. So it might just be better to say, hey, you're talking about this. What about this other thing? And then I could say, oh yeah, that's good. I'd like to talk about that. Or go look at the blog. We talked about it yesterday. So there's that. Okay. Ton of stuff still to talk. Oh, let's do a little econ, nerdiness. This is kind of fun. Now, you know that I think that Denver, specifically and Colorado generally are trying to turn themselves respectively into Seattle and Washington State. And that's too bad. That's too bad, because those places are, Seattle in particular, kind of a mess, losing a lot of businesses. Colorado's losing businesses now as well. But one of the things that's kind of similar between them is they are dominated by politicians who don't understand economics and who think that good intentions will outweigh human nature. And of course, it never does. And I saw a very interesting piece. It was referenced over at fee.org, FEE.org, the Foundation for Economic Education. And it refers to a big research study about the impact of Seattle massively raising the minimum wage for gig workers.

0: the earnings of those people you thought you were going to raise the earnings for. Here's another thing that happens. People who aren't driving delivery now say, oh, look, there's a much higher minimum wage there now. I'm going to try that. So you get new entrants. You've got more people coming into the market to deliver the stuff. So the people who were already in it, whose wages you thought you would be raising, end up getting even less work because now there's more people driving. And then the other thing that happens is the price of the food goes up. And so the recipient of the food, and this is what's happening, they tip less because the food costs them more. So maybe they paid $5 more for the meal, and then instead of tipping $5, they're tipping $3 because the food costs them more, and they're trying to offset a little of that. So what's happened, and I just love this as a lesson in basic economic and incentives, is that there has been almost no gain in income for the Uber Eats drivers who were already driving when this law went into force and are still driving now. Almost no increase in income because they're getting fewer deliveries. There's more people driving, so they're facing more competition. People are ordering less and tips are lower. So incentives do not care about politicians' claimed good intentions.
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14: KOA News Time 701. I'm Gina Gundek. The number of Democrats turning against Governor Polis continues to grow.
15: I vehemently disagree with Governor Polis's decision to commute Tina Peters' sentence. She knowingly broke the law, sought to undermine our elections, and was convicted by a jury of her peers.
14: Senator Michael Bennett joining more than 400 Democrats asking the party to censure the governor for his decision to free Peters just 2 years into her 9-year sentence for allowing unauthorized access to the Mesa County election booths. The state's top Democrats will be meeting tonight to decide on the censure. Colorado joining yet another lawsuit against the Trump administration's policies.
16: 26 states are suing the Department of Education over a new rule that the plaintiffs say would significantly limit federal student loan access for graduate students in critical health professions. Graduate programs in nursing, physician assistant studies, physical therapy, and other health fields would be excluded from higher federal loan eligibility limits. Attorney General Phil Weiser says limiting access to these loans would make it harder for students to enter high-demand health professions and could further reduce access to care across the state. Chad Bauer, KOA.
14: Jefferson County following Denver's lead and putting a moratorium on new data centers for the next 10 months. The commissioners said that they need time to weigh the economic benefits of data centers against the environmental impacts. Data centers consume massive amounts of both electricity and water due to the high heat output on server hardware. A major win for President Trump and for the candidate he endorsed in the Republican race for Kentucky's congressional seats.
17: On the river bottoms here in Kentucky, standing in front of you here tonight as the Republican nominee for Kentucky Congressional District 4.
14: Former Navy SEAL Ed Gulrain defeating incumbent Congressman Thomas Massey, who often voted against the president's tariffs and other policies, something he says he'll continue to do.
18: I got 7 months left in Congress.
14: That race causing a rift between President Trump and Colorado Congresswoman Lauren Boebert, who campaigned for Massey and joined him in demanding the release of the Epstein files. In sports, it's game day for the Avs, the start of the Western Conference Finals in a matchup between Vegas. The puck drops at 6 tonight at Ball Arena. Tickets to get into the game might be steep, though, but you could still watch at Abs Alley just outside of the arena tonight. Tickets for that are only $15. On Wall Street, ahead of the opening bell, stock futures slightly higher this morning, the day after the Dow dropped more than 300 points yesterday. Right now, Dow futures up 181 points, S&P up 28 points, NASDAQ futures up 174. U.S. crude oil prices right around $102 a barrel. Fox 31 pinpoint weather, another cloudy, rainy day with our high temperature in the upper 50s this afternoon, dropping down into a low in the upper 30s tonight, warmer tomorrow into the mid 60s, but those afternoon scattered showers stick around. Currently, we're at 44 in Denver. Our next update in 15 minutes. I'm Gina Goddeck on KOA. Jonathan Steele joining us with a look at our Wednesday morning drive in the KOA Traffic Center.
19: And motorists down south that may be heading towards the Springs along I-25, they have reopened I-25 at Plum Creek. We had a closure in there for about an hour and a half. It was backed up pretty badly. They've been detouring over to 105 as well as 83, but unfortunately, 83 southbound, this is south of Franktown, has been closed for another serious accident, and there are some pretty hefty backups in that area. City traffic still in good shape. The volume definitely lighter than normal. The other big problem this morning is Highway 85 out of Brighton being closed down between now 124th and 112th. Brighton Road as well as I-76, your best alternate routes in the area. Traffic is snarled pretty badly as a result of that. Jonathan Steele on KOA 850 AM and 94.1 FM.
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21: A lot of folks for a lot of years have wished that they would never again hear the Cars for Kids jingle on the radio. A lot of folks for a lot of years have wanted to get some kind of stiletto or ice pick to have near the radio to jam into their ears when they hear the Cars for Kids jingle again.
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21: You know, it's better in your singing voice than in the, than hearing those stupid kids singing.
23: Oh, I bet Gina could do it even better.
21: But this, this ruling from a judge in California that Gina's going to tell us a little about here. Okay, first of all, I think the story is fairly complex and a little bit more complex than the headlines make it sound like, and we're going to dig into that for a couple of minutes here. But I also do think, based on reaction so far and some other things going on in the world, I think this ruling is, as I look at it more, a serious threat to the very existence of Cars for Kids. So, Gina, why don't you tell us whatever you are finding most interesting here?
14: Let's do it this way. I'm going to give the overarching headline of what you're probably hearing in a lot of outlets. If you don't know the stories, here's the bullet points. Mm-hmm. And then we could talk a little bit about the Cars for Kids statement and a lot more into like the meat of what you might not be hearing on some of the other outlets. So, a judge ruled that the earworm that Dragon was singing, the Cars for Kids ads, must stop running in California, because they say that the nonprofit violates state laws against false advertising and unfair competition. This doesn't mean anything for Colorado. It's currently just focused on California and the ads that are running there. So this stems from a lawsuit from a man in Southern California who donated his car thinking that the proceeds helped needy children. But the money was actually going to Orthodox Jewish programs in New York, New Jersey, Middle East, a building in Israel, and he didn't know, or at least he wasn't aware at the time about any of this. So the radio ads, as Dragon was singing, don't really mention that. They just kind of mention the number. But when you go to the website, you get a lot more details and a lot more information about it. So the overarching was that he filed a lawsuit saying, I didn't know that my money, that my car was going to fund proceeds to this Jewish organization. As a result, he was awarded a whopping $250 for his non-working vehicle that he gave to Cars for Kids. Now, the other thing is once you actually go to the website, which I'm not going to lie, was the first time I ever went to the website.
21: Same here.
14: When I heard about this story, it's pretty clear right on the main page, the information of the nonprofit that they support and where the money goes. And then Cars for Kids, like you mentioned, released a statement that talked about, wait, there's a lot more to this than just, okay, false advertising. And then I think we need to get into a little bit of just the fact that this is more of just a questionable advertising topic, let alone the lawsuit that this guy filed after he realized where his money was going.
21: So I think there are two separate issues here. One is the religious affiliation part. And I think the judge probably has that wrong when the judge says you have to disclose the religious affiliation in the ads. I have a feeling that part would be overturned. But then the other part is, I mean, you got these kids singing and it's Cars for Kids. And I think almost everybody would think that the money is going to go to helping underprivileged kids and probably in the state where you're donating it or at least nearby. And it does seem like this is much more of a sort of Northeast regional organization that is mostly or entirely, could be entirely helping, Jewish kids with this, that, and the other thing. And not necessarily, just poverty, but like a summer camp, stuff like that.
14: Right.
21: There's even like part of it, they do a dating thing for like young Jewish adults, like 20, and trying to get them to whatever. But there's all this stuff. So it seems to me that Cars for Kids has two issues. One, that the advertising seems a little misleading because it seems like they're not helping kids the way people would think. And then you've got the religious thing, where I think Cars for Kids will win in court, but with all the anti-Semitism out there, I think when people learn that Cars for Kids supports primarily or entirely maybe a Jewish-oriented organization, I think people are going to stop giving to. A lot of people are going to stop.
14: Well, it was so interesting when I saw this story posted on other outlets. A lot of the comments said, wait, Cars for Kids is a national brand? Because I think a lot of people hear the ads on their local station and then maybe just assume they're helping needy children in their area, like you mentioned. But it also sounds like this guy who donated his car, donated in quotes, is a little bit of not a great guy, because then the Cars for Kids released a statement talking about him, saying that he had an abandoned car on his property. It was left there by someone who had been staying at his house. The title was not in his name, and he just needed to dispose of it. And so that's when we got in and helped in the way that we could, giving him a quick, free, easy way to get rid of his car, and having Cars for Kids reach out and pick it up. And it was all of that effort that they did until he then learned where his, where the money and the proceeds go to. And that's when he was like, wait a second, I don't agree with this. I'm going to file a lawsuit.
21: Right. And beyond that, so everything you said is obviously right. And then Cars for Kids went back to him and said, we'll give you your car back. And then you can go give it to some other charity. Yeah. And then,
14: which they said, obviously he wouldn't take it.
21: And then he would, and then he wouldn't take it back. So, like, and I don't know whether this guy who donated the car, was actually upset that the money wasn't going to local kids, or whether he just doesn't like Jews or what. And it's going to be hard to disentangle that stuff. But I do think overall, when you think about both of these things, like the whole world is learning now, right? That Cars for Kids is not helping poor kids in your local neighborhood the way you think it is. And at that point, I mean, that's their brand. It's been their brand for forever.
14: Mm-hmm.
21: And then you've got this thing about them being essentially an Orthodox Jewish organization, which I also think is, I don't think it's a legal problem for them, but I do think it's a marketing problem for them in the world we live in now.
14: I think the biggest takeaway is just overall, anytime you're donating to an organization, just do your research.
21: Yeah.
14: Because all it took is just go to the website. You just scroll down and it explains right there that, You know, Cars for Kids, a registered nonprofit Jewish organization. It's right there.
21: Yeah, they're not hiding it. They're not putting it in the ads.
14: That's the thing. But I also wonder if you call 1-877-CARS-FOR-KIDS, do you get that information? Or do you have to go onto the website to really know? Do you get a telemarketer that's just like, thanks for your donation, and that's it?
21: Yeah.
14: Or do you get any other details?
21: I doubt you get any other details, but do you get any other details about the Salvation Army being an explicitly Christian organization when you give them stuff? No. So I don't think that's a legal problem for them, but I do think overall it wouldn't shock me if this news comes darn close to putting, you know, Cars for Kids out of business. It wouldn't surprise me. And I will say I was wrong about this at the beginning. Gina had this story 2 days ago, and it's like, we should talk about this. And I said, no, it doesn't seem like that big. And I was wrong, you know, and the more I look at it and the more I hear about it, the more I read about it, I do think it's a big thing. So sorry about that, Gina. Apologize for that. All right, we'll keep it going here on KOA.
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14: KOA News Time 719. Police in San Diego now say the security guard killed in the attack in the city's largest mosque may have saved the lives of more than 100 kids.
27: There were 140 children who were inside this building when those two teenagers came in firing, and that they weren't able to get to them because they were delayed by the security guard. And in that delay time, that had San Diego police coming, what they call here Code 3, lights and sirens. And they think it was that delay that allowed everybody to get into some kind of shelter, into hiding.
14: That's ABC's Alex Stone. The Virginia first grade teacher shot by one of her young students back in 2023 took the stand, testifying against the vice principal accused of ignoring warnings about the child.
28: He was holding a gun, the student, was pointed right at me, and then I was shot.
14: Abby Zwerner says she's still recovering from the bullet that went through her hand, narrowly missed her heart, and remains in her chest. The school's former assistant principal is on trial, charged with felony child neglect for ignoring signs that the child had a gun and was violent. The Denver clerk and recorder and the city council beginning the process to change the Denver municipal code to increase transparency in the lobbying process. Clerk and recorder Paul Lopez says it's important for people to know how everything works in the city because it builds trust.
29: In Denver, we really have not had the tools for that level of transparency. You had to dig, you had to investigate a little bit. You really had to spend some time trying to figure all that out.
14: This would require lobbyists to publicly disclose who's paying them to influence decisions made in the city. And it's layoff day at Meta. The Facebook parent company told employees to work from home today, and it plans to let go of roughly 10% of its workforce. Your next update at 7:30. I'm Gina Gondek on KOA. Jonathan Steele joining us with a look at our Wednesday morning drive in the KOA Traffic Center.
19: Yeah, the big problem does remain Highway 85 with the closure there between 124th and 112th. They've been detouring traffic for now probably a couple of hours. Big multi-car crash that had some serious injuries. Still under investigation. There's no confirmation of it being a fatality or anything of that nature, but I guess it was bad enough that obviously they're going to keep the highway closed. And the detour right now, Brighton Road as well as I-76 seems to be the best alternate routes for folks out of Brighton, maybe even Highway 7 all the way back to I-25. But we are looking at some pretty heavy congestion up there, especially on routes like 120th and 124th Avenue. 270 is a little busy this morning. I-70 to the east coming west from Tower. Got some slow and go to deal with. But freeways, for the most part, lighter than normal and definitely better than average. Jonathan Steele on KOA 850 AM and 94.1 FM.
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0: Okay. All right. Just a couple more quick things on the cars for kids, and then we've got an interesting guest in the next segment talking about what's going on with airline travel in America and on-flight, on-time arrivals and all this stuff. But just a couple more things, kind of responding to some listener texts. So first of all, Charity Navigator, I'll just read the listener text. Charity Navigator is a good source for information on charities, and it is. And one of the things that Charity Navigator does is that they look at what percentage of the revenue that a charity takes in from donors ends up going to support the programs that the charity supports versus what percent gets taken up by other expenses like advertising and marketing, salaries and, you know, overhead and things like that. And Cars for Kids does not get a good rating. And part of the reason that Cars for Kids gets a bad rating is the amount of money that they spend on television and radio advertising. And again, far be it from me to discourage people from spending money on my radio station. But, you know, I'm not going to have an influence on this, so I don't mind talking about it. And everybody knows the jingle. And, you know, it's an interesting thing. Everybody knows the jingle, but a lot of people are really kind of more than a little annoyed that they know it. I've got multiple texts from listeners saying I would never give them anything because I'm so sick of hearing their stupid jingle. It actually came out in the court case that a person from Cars for Kids said we intentionally design the jingle and run it with that frequency so that it's in everybody's head. And she said, we're not talking about, you know, being a Jewish organization or all that stuff. Not because we're trying to avoid it, but because our whole purpose with that jingle is to make it something you never forget. And they certainly have done that. And of course, for many people, they've done it in a way that's a turn off rather than just a reminder. The last thing I'll say, if they survive this thing, right, it is they do provide a bit of a service that Gina mentioned in the context of the current lawsuit. And that is this guy had an abandoned, worthless, non-operable car and Cars for Kids came and took it away. And normally you'd have to pay someone to take it away. So they are actually providing a valuable service there, but I doubt that that service will be enough to, well, it's certainly not enough to maintain them getting the donations at the scale they have been getting. And I still think there's a chance that this whole thing just goes away in the aftermath of this lawsuit. All right. We've got a gentleman named Danny Katz from the Colorado Public Interest Research Group joining us next. Gina found this fascinating study about flights and on-time arrivals and so on, and just how well or how badly, and we'll tell you which. That's all going in United States air travel. That's right after some news, weather, and traffic here on KOA.
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26: KOA News Time 7:31. I'm Gina Gundek. Governor Polis remains on the hot seat and is getting even hotter with hundreds of leaders from his own party urging Democratic leaders to censure him. KOA's Democratic political analyst Mike Dino says people can't understand why he would release former Mesa County Clerk Tina Peters from prison 7 years early.
27: They want a pound of flesh and they feel the governor has betrayed him, and so they want to do something to slap his hands.
26: Peters was sentenced to 9 years in prison for allowing unauthorized access to the county's election systems while she continued to insist the 2020 election was rigged. The Colorado Democratic Party's Central Committee will be meeting today to address the censure petition. After being censured by the CU Board of Regents last year, Democratic congressional candidate and CU Regent Wanda James filing a federal lawsuit against the CU Board of Regents. She says the board voted to censure her for speaking out against an anti-pot campaign, that campaign using images of Black people to highlight the dangers of cannabis.
28: The First Amendment was never designed to protect comfortable speech. It was designed to protect voices willing to challenge power.
26: But CU's Michelle Ames says her complaints cost the university money And that's why her colleagues called her out.
0: Seven members of the Board of Regents voted to censure and sanction Regent James because she violated her fiduciary responsibility to the university by attempting to remove funding from the university.
26: James, a well-known entrepreneur in the cannabis industry, she's challenging incumbent Diana DeGette to represent Denver in Congress. To the storms hitting Colorado this week, this man says he didn't mind having to put his snow tires back on heading to the high country.
1: Winter's just shifted a little bit and we didn't get it all year long.
26: Several parts of the state saw more than a half a foot of snow. Jamestown recording the most snowfall at 8.5 inches. And the rain we're seeing won't really change the city's water restrictions anytime soon. Denver Water's Greg Fisher says reservoir levels are still low when they should be rising due to the snowpack.
2: Typically, we would be about 87% full in the middle of May, and our reservoir storage would be going up. So we would be in full runoff mode.
26: Fisher says reservoirs would normally be filling up until the end of June. In sports, the Avs take their next step toward the Stanley Cup Finals when they face the Vegas Golden Knights tonight. Game one of the Western Conference Final. Puck drops. Ball Arena, 6 o'clock. The Rockies, that is, hoping to rebound today when they face the Texas Rangers after losing 10-0 last night and only getting 3 hits while allowing 16. KOA's coverage of this afternoon's game starts at 12:30. On Wall Street, at the opening bell, stocks are mixed this morning. Right now, the Dow is down 37 points, S&P up 19 points, while the NASDAQ is up 162. Fox 31 pinpoint weather, mostly cloudy today, rain in the forecast, and our high temperature reaching the upper 50s. Overnight low in the upper 30s tonight, and then mid-60s tomorrow, more scattered storms in the forecast. Right now, clouds and 42 in Denver. Our next update in 15 minutes. I'm Gina Gondek on KOA. Away. Taking a look at your Wednesday morning drive with Jonathan Steele, the KOA Traffic Center.
3: Yeah, we are seeing a bit of a surge of volume out here. I know Pena's running really heavy coming out of the airport and awfully slow, too. I don't know if we've got a problem on the southbound side of Pena. That's coming out of the airport and back towards I-70, but it is jammed up almost back to Tower. Very unusual there. I-70 west from Tower is kind of busy all the way back to I-25. You're looking at a little over 20 minutes on that commute. 270 is a little bit busier for you. I-25 across the city, we're seeing pockets of slowing, especially in between downtown and the tech center and 225, both directions there, but right around Parker's where we're starting to see some delays developing. That's for southbounders. Of course, the big accident this morning that's been working for a few hours now is Highway 85 between 124th and 112, full-blown closure both directions, still detouring traffic, and we're still seeing traffic tied up as a result of that. Jonathan Steele on KOA, 850 AM and 94.1 FM.
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6: Dust in the wind. All they are is dust in the wind.
26: All right, good morning. We've talked a little bit about this in our newscast this morning as a new report is shining some light on some of the headaches that we see at our airports, flight delays, on-time arrivals. In fact, last year, the report says that it hit their worst levels since 2014. So joining us to talk a little bit more about this, the report called Plane Truth, P-L-A-N-E, Plane Truth 2026, Executive Director of COPIRG, the Colorado Public Interest Research Group, and COPIRG Foundation. It's Danny Katz. Danny, appreciate your time this morning.
7: Yeah, thanks for having me on.
26: Let's just start with the biggest takeaways. What may have surprised you about this report compared to some of the airline reports that we've seen in the past?
7: Yeah, I mean, I think if any of us has flown recently, you know that it can be erratic and stressful to fly. And 2025, as you mentioned, was one of the worst years we've seen in a while. 1 in 12 flights arrive 60 minutes or more late. And as you said, cancellations, delays, tarmac delays were up. That's when you're stuck on a plane for more than 3 hours. Hundreds of more tarmac delays. And so clearly we're heading in the wrong direction and we're heading into a big summer travel season.
26: Tarmac delays, I feel like, are one of the most frustrating ones because you feel like you're finally off the hook. You're in the plane, you're buckled in, you're ready to roll. And then all of a sudden you're like, why are we still sitting here? Do we have any reason or speculation of why we've seen such an increase in some of those delays on the tarmac?
7: I mean, I think we've all, there's a lot of factors. Flying is a team sport. And so it takes traffic controllers, it takes airports, it takes airlines all working together, and add into it the weather, and all those factors need to work in order to reduce the problems that we're seeing. And so some of those tarmac delays and other cancellations we're seeing could be air traffic control issues. It could be the fact that airlines are stuffing more and more flights into more of these airports. We've seen some airports like Chicago even put out a notice saying they're not allowed to have even more flights go in. So it's a number of different things. We need everybody working together for this system to improve.
8: So you touched on one thing there that I wanted to ask you about, air traffic controllers. And we know there's been shortage there, and we had the Secretary of Transportation talk about that. How much of a factor in flight delays is maybe not quite full staffing, let's say, with air traffic controllers?
7: I mean, it's definitely a factor. The data we looked at doesn't tell us what's the secret ingredient. If we just did this one thing, then suddenly we'd have a lot less cancellations and delays. But as I said, it's a team sport. So if the air traffic control is not working, or if you have a bunch of airports that have just overscheduled and there's just no gates available, all those things add up. And we're not isolated here in Denver. The flights that are coming to our city are coming from other cities. So if those cities are overscheduled, it's going to impact our travel.
8: The other thing that I was wondering about before I even read the information, but just the headline, we've been told for months or a couple of years that in order to increase their profitability, airlines have been slashing flights. And that's why now you'll get on a plane where every seat is full, right? And it used to be that there might be, let's say, three flights a day to a destination. Now there's only one or two. So I would have thought there would have been fewer flights, but it sounds like maybe what you're saying is there are fewer flights overall, but maybe just as many flights into some of these big crowded airports and then smaller flights to smaller airports. Or what's the dynamic there?
7: Yeah, our report didn't really look at airport by airport, but anecdotally, we know that a lot of the flights that are the least profitable are to some of those more rural, smaller airports. So it wouldn't be surprising to me that overall, some airlines are cutting flights to smaller areas, but they're adding flights to the big hub airports, places like Denver or Chicago. And some of those airports are getting to a point where they're literally full and they can't accept flights and provide that on-time certainty.
26: I thought it was really interesting, Danny, that this report shows that we saw a very, very slight decline in passenger volume last year. Personally, last year, airline travel was a big thing for me. But I'm curious if we can pinpoint any of the factors of why we actually saw. Sure, we still see these full flights and we still see these headaches and delays, but actually fewer people are traveling by air.
7: Yeah, again, it's hard to pinpoint a single factor. I mean, obviously, economic factors go into play. I would certainly think if you have a bad experience flying, you're more likely to try to find a way not to fly the next time, whether it's taking a train or going on a road trip and staying more local. So all those things could probably play into it. What's certain is airlines, airports, traffic controllers, we need a better system right now. They need to be working better. We clearly had one of the worst years we've had in over a decade.
26: Okay, so we see all these issues. My final question is, when we talk about them, passengers still have protections, right? Like, what can they do if they are delayed forever, if their flights are canceled and things like that? Are we still seeing those rights and the certain protections when it comes to flight delays?
7: Yeah, I mean, flying is a participation sport, so you can't just buy a ticket and then sit back. You've got to know your rights and you've got to advocate for those rights. And part of it starts from just knowing how to plan your trip. So try to avoid, try to do direct flights, try to fly in the morning, and know that if your flight is canceled for whatever reason, whether it's weather or mechanical issues or traffic controller issues, you are entitled to a refund. You may want to just be rebooked and that's fine, but you have the right to get a refund if your flight has been canceled for any reason. And you should be complaining and submitting complaints for any problems you have, because those complaints are read by the USDOT, and that helps identify trends and problems that we need to address.
26: The report titled Plane Truth 2026. You can find it PIRG.org. Executive Director of COPIRG, the Colorado Public Interest Research Group, Danny Katz. Danny, appreciate your time this morning. Thank you.
7: Thank you.
8: Yeah, I mean, you travel a lot more than I do. You're going to weddings all the time,
26: mm-hmm.
8: right?
26: And, yeah.
8: And Is your experience that the last year has been a lot worse than the few years before that?
26: You know, I guess one part we didn't get into in the report is they rank, I don't have it in front of me now, but they rank the airlines with the, you know, best experience, worst experience, most delays, least amount of delays. And generally the ones that top the list for the most frustrating ones are the ones that are the most frustrating for me, because it's just always one of those situations where I feel like I'm stuck constantly when it comes to like Frontier or even some Southwest issues. And sometimes I've even had issues with Delta, which always is at the top of the list of one of the best airlines. But yeah, it feels like most of the time DIA related, generally weather. It's always ground stops, mm-hmm. ground delays, the weather, the wind, something at DIA that generally stops my flights and it delays them in some way. But then sometimes you have those late flights where they're just like, hey, we ran out of people. Nobody has time left. So we're just trying to find somebody who can actually, you know, travel and still has time on their time card in order to get this flight to where it needs to be.
8: The report has several different categories. Flight cancellations, on-time arrivals, damaged and lost baggage, damaged and lost wheelchairs, involuntary bumping. That means when you're booked on a flight and they say, sorry, there's no room for you because we sold too many seats and we're kicking you off. And then they name the best three and the worst three in each category. And let's see, how many categories is that? Five. Frontier is listed in the worst three in four of the five categories. The only one it's not is in the baggage category. But yeah, Frontier is worse on on-time arrivals.
26: Also, damaged or lost baggage.
8: Yeah.
26: When you have a moment, ask our boss about his baggage story.
8: Oh, a recent one?
26: No, I don't remember when this happened.
8: Okay.
26: But he told me the story about how he literally was waiting for his bag, and then finally they brought it out, and it was just completely charred, because apparently one of those baggage carts that takes it from the plane to the, you know, baggage claim, It fell out, got hooked, dragged across the tarmac, caught, like sparked, and caught on fire. So he said, I actually got more money in return for the amount of, they said, okay, what was in it? You know, we'll reimburse you for all the things that, you know, but they just came out and it was just like, here's a completely charred bag. Is this your bag, sir? So you want to talk damaged. I mean, that there's definitely some.
8: That is unbelievable.
26: Some bad stories.
8: That is it. Last quick thing I'll mention. United is not on this list much at all as far as best or worst. But I'll tell you the place where it's really notable, United is listed as the single worst for damaged and lost baggage. Right? Worse than, yeah. And that's the one that Frontier isn't even on the list. And I'll tell you, that's been my frustration with United as well. They could do better there. All right. Hope you found that fun and interesting. Now it's time for Gina to tell us some other stuff going on in the world. How about some domestic politics with a slightly surprising move by Trump?
26: 1 week before their primary election day, KOA News Time 746, President Trump endorsing Texas Attorney General Ken Paxton in the state's Republican Senate primary runoff in a bid to oust Texas Senator John Cornyn.
9: I think he's the most significant endorsement in at least my lifetime. If you get his endorsement, it's better than it's the gold standard.
26: It could be a major blow for Cornyn, who was late to endorse Trump's last presidential bid. The Senate passing a resolution meant to limit President Trump's Iran war powers. Republican Senators Susan Collins of Maine, Lisa Murkowski of Alaska, Rand Paul, Kentucky, Bill Cassidy of Louisiana, all joining Democrats to pass the war powers resolution 50-47. If it passes the House, the measure expected to be vetoed by Trump. A former Lakewood police officer facing cybercrime charges.
10: Former Lakewood agent Christopher Gearhart is being charged with 6 counts of first-degree official misconduct and 4 counts of cybercrimes. A criminal investigation found explicit photos and sexually related messages with former female arrestees, witnesses, and victims on his work phone. Gearhart was arrested Tuesday and taken to the Arapahoe County Jail. Lakewood Police Chief Philip Smith says there is no room in this organization for anyone who exploits their authority. Carrie Mack, KOA.
26: And the U.S. Army Corps of Engineers issuing a warning about higher water levels in Cherry Creek. It's part of the annual flushing operation at the Cherry Creek Dam, which can lead to some minor flooding at low-level crossings, as well as along the Cherry Creek bike path, along with some fast-moving water. Your next update in 15 minutes. I'm Gina Gontek on KOA. Taking a look at your drive with Jonathan Steele in the KOA Traffic Center.
3: All right, as I've mentioned before, city traffic is actually doing quite well this morning. We've got a few slow spots here and there, but nothing unusual at all, nothing that's going to hold you up. They do have confirmation now on the crash on 85 down south of Brighton as being a fatal accident, so it has been under investigation for quite some time anyway. A real serious situation, obviously, with many cars involved, a head-on, a rollover accident, wreckage all over the place there. They've been detouring traffic on 124th as well as 112th. Access to Brighton is fairly easily had through both of those interchanges. And folks that are coming out of Brighton, I would suggest Sable to I-76. I think that's probably out the easiest alternate at this point. We are seeing a little bit more slowing on I-25 between downtown and the Tech Center as well as 225. And there might be a crash down out of Castle Rock. This is on Highway 85 at Daniels Park Road. That is just west of the interstate, but there is a big backup in there for westbounders. Jonathan Steele on KOA 850 AM and 94.1 FM.
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8: All right, it's all wind music all the time. We're back to our roots here on KOA. 101 years of all wind music all the time on the blowtorch of the Rockies. Mandy texted in yesterday, I think it was yesterday, when we were talking about cost of living, gas prices, stuff like that, and said, are we on the summer blend yet? And Mandy actually might have talked about it on her show yesterday. So I don't know if she did already. But the answer is yes, we are on the summer blend now. May 1st, we go to what's called reformulated gasoline, and it's more expensive. And it typically we do it May 1st. And this, it's hard to know exactly, but it seems to add something like 25 cents a gallon. It's really quite a lot to the price of gasoline here in the state of Colorado. And I was looking at some of the weekly data from the federal government's website, and they actually can break out the price data by state at the federal government's website, and they do. And of course, gas prices have been going up and up and up since the war started. But the last week in April, which would have been the last week before the reformulated gasoline kicked in, the last week in April, $4.31, and just 1 week later, the end of the first week in May, which was actually May 4th, just based on how the calendar goes, was all the way up to $4.72. So we were up 41 cents over the course of 1 week, and only a small part of that is actually explained by oil prices going up, and oil prices have gone up, and there are other things going on as well. But when you see that huge jump in the price of gas that we have had in this state, pushing 70 cents now over the last, let's call it 3 weeks. And of that 70 cents, somewhere around a third is caused by going to this reformulated gasoline that's supposed to be better for the environment when we get into the warm summer months. So I thought I would share that with you. And thanks to Mandy for pointing that out. I wanted to mention one other thing, and I don't remember what the context was. I think Gina said something in a newscast about, I don't remember what it was, but something about a millionaire. And it just reminded me of a Steve Martin thing that I wanted to remind you of. And it's from Steve Martin's third album, I think, which is not my favorite Steve Martin album, but anyway, pretty good. And he's talking about, actually, it might have been before that. Anyway, he's talking about how to be a millionaire and never pay taxes. And I loved, and I heard this as a kid, right? But how to be a millionaire and never pay taxes, which I think is some very important lessons for everybody, right? Oh, and I know, it wasn't Gina, it was Dragon, because Dragon me handed me the list, National Be a Millionaire Day. Right. So the best national days. The other one is National High Heel Day. I forgot to wear my high heels today. What else? National Rescue Dog Day. World Bee Day. Okay. That'd be good for me. But it's National Be a Millionaire Day. So that's what made me think of this. And Steve Martin, like I said, he had the best advice, about how to be a millionaire and never pay taxes. And what he says is, first, get $1 million. And I think that's really good advice. And I'm just going to leave it at that. Okay. The other thing I wanted to mention very briefly, and I know Gina talked about this in the news yesterday. Of course, I could be wrong about this too. Gina, did you talk yesterday about the end of Schlitz beer? I think I heard you mention it.
12: A couple days ago.
8: Wait, what are you eating?

0: Anheuser-Busch ousted it from that spot in the late 1950s. Schlitz closed its home brewery in 1981. Stroh, I'm sure you heard of them. They bought it the next year, and then Pabst bought it in 1999. In any case, for the final allotment of Schlitz, the guy who's running this batch, the brewmaster Kirby Nelson, is looking to archived recipes from the original Milwaukee brewery. The mash, inspired by a number of specs from Schlitz's heyday, will include malted barley, yellow corn, and German and Washington State hops. And I guess they're going to do a limited release of the final batch of Schlitz. That's not going to actually be released for about another month in late June, but it's not necessarily a great beer, but a truly iconic beer ending after what, like a 170 something years. Pretty remarkable. All right. A few listeners have asked for my thoughts on what's going on with this settlement between Donald Trump and the IRS and this so-called weaponization fund. Well, I have a lot of thoughts, and I'll tell you about them after this.
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9: KOA News Time, 801. I'm Gina Gontek. The state's top Democrats will be meeting today to decide whether to punish Governor Polis, who tried to avoid more punishment from President Trump by releasing Tina Peters from prison. Nearly 500 Democrats signing onto a petition demanding that the governor be censured or worse for agreeing to commute Peters' sentence for tampering with the 2020 elections. KOA's Democratic political analyst Mike Dino says this is a way for people to vent and get their pound of flesh.
10: It's somewhat embarrassing for your own party to, you know, to criticize you to the degree that, you know, they are in terms of a censure or, you know, people calling for, you know, his impeachment.
9: But he points out a censure doesn't carry much weight, but would prevent the governor from speaking at statewide Democratic events. A bill sitting on the governor's desk right now could reduce funding for roads by cutting the gas tax and some DMV fees. That bill is in response to a ballot initiative in November that would move around $700 million from the general budget to pay for road repairs. State Representative Andy Basenecker and other Democrats say this initiative will take money from schools and health care.
11: It's another thing to tell a voter, would you fix a road if it meant closing a hospital in your community?
9: Democrats pushing for it to be taken off the November ballot. CEO of the Colorado Contractors Association, Tony Milo, pushing back.
12: It goes to giving the voters of Colorado the right to pass statutory laws and amend the state constitution.
9: He's asking Governor Polis to veto the bill that would reduce the money given to roads. Colorado joining yet another lawsuit against the Trump administration's policies. 26 states suing the Department of Education over a new rule that the plaintiffs say would significantly limit federal student loan access for graduate students in certain health professions. Attorney General Phil Weiser says limiting access could further reduce access to care across the state. A win for President Trump in Kentucky, the Republican he backed to oust the GOP congressman he doesn't like, has won. Ed Gullrein defeated Thomas Massie by more than 10 points in the primary.
13: It was a David versus Goliath. I was the underdog. I want to thank the president. I want to thank the conservative Republicans from this district.
9: At $33 million, it was the most expensive House race primary ever. A Republican senator in Louisiana, who the president wanted ousted, also lost his primary last week. In sports, the Avs return to the ice tonight at Ball Arena to begin the Western Conference Final, taking on the Vegas Golden Knights. The Avs won two of their three games against the Golden Knights during their regular season. And the Rockies will try to salvage the final game against the Texas Rangers this afternoon after getting shut out last night 10-0 at Coors Field. Our KOA coverage of today's game begins at 12:30. On Wall Street, stocks higher this morning. Right now, the Dow is up a couple of points. S&P up 17 points, while the NASDAQ is up 104. U.S. crude oil prices hovering right around $102 a barrel. AAA puts the national gas average at $4.56 a gallon this morning. Colorado much higher at 478. 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Fox 31 pinpoint weather, more rain today, high temperature reaching into the upper 50s, overnight low in the upper 30s, and a little warmer tomorrow as our high will reach the mid 60s, but some more scattered thunderstorms. Currently, we're at 42 degrees in Denver. Our next update in 15 minutes. I'm Gina Gondek on KOA. Let's go now to the KOA Traffic Center with a check of your drive. Here's Jonathan Steele.
14: Yeah, I got kind of busy late out here, but we have had some pretty bad accidents, very tragic, in fact, up on Highway 85, which was confirmed as a fatal accident. This is the stretch in between 124th and 112th Avenue. They're still detouring traffic, and it is backed up pretty badly on routes like 124th Avenue. For you folks out of Brighton, if you're making your trip south, it looks like Sable to I-76 will be the best alternate route. Penn is running pretty heavy this morning. I don't see a reason for it other than just a lot of volume coming out of the airport back to I-70. 270 is kind of jamming up a bit. We still have quite a bit of volume on I-25 between downtown and the Tech Center, as well as 225 south in from Parker. The other delay for us right now is out of the Longmont Boulder area along the diagonal. It's southbound 119 at J Road. We see this quite a bit, but it is backed up for several miles. It may be construction related. I don't see any other activity there, but that's a good spot to miss if you can. Jonathan Steele on KOA 850 AM and 94.1 FM.
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16: Before we get into this, I think, fascinating political topic, let's give away some movie tickets. Dragon, texture number what?
17: Four.
16: No. Can't you pick a different number?
17: Not for you.
16: I'm trying to keep going, but Gina's laughing so hard that it's making me laugh. Texture number four at what time, Dragon?
17: Let's go 8:08:08.
16: All right. That's pretty soon. And that's very not prime. Texture number four at 8:08:08 at 56690. And wait, I didn't tell you what you're going to win. Here's what you're going to win. A pair of tickets to see the advance screening on May 26th at 7 p.m. at the SIE Film Center. That's SIE Film Center, to the historical thriller Pressure, and it is about the days going into D-Day. Brendan Fraser plays Ike, General Eisenhower, trying to make the decision, in large part based on weather forecasts, as to whether to actually give the go-ahead for the D-Day invasion. It looks really good. I think it's going to be a really fun show to go to, and you'll get to see it a few days before most of the world does. So texture number four at 8:08:08. We need your name, your email address, and anything that shows that you want tickets. Texture number four at 8:08:08 at 56690. I think Dragon did that with a short delay, so it may be only people listening over the air who get the chance to play, but that's the advantage you get listening over the air. And for folks who are streaming, if you didn't get a chance to play on that one, don't worry. You will definitely have another chance. So, this is a big story with a lot of angles. President Trump sued the IRS some years ago for $10 billion over the illegal disclosure by a contractor who was working for the government, who is now in jail, I believe. Guy's name was Little John. This guy stole a bunch of tax returns from famous rich people, including Trump's, and then sent them around to some places And then some of Trump's tax returns got made public. So that guy went to jail. Trump sued. And now we've got this settlement, which is as corrupt a thing as I've heard out of the Trump administration, really out of any administration in recent years. And I think this is one of the most sickening things I've seen in a long time. And there's two aspects of it. One became public a couple of days ago. And the other one just came public yesterday and is even more corrupt. And it's just hard to describe how much I hate this. So the federal government is going to create what they call an anti-weaponization fund with their clever little number of 1776, 1776, like the year of our founding, $1776 million or $1.776 billion. We can round it to 1.8. And this is money that they say they are going to give to people who have been unjustly targeted by government. And to be clear, there are lots of people who were unjustly targeted by the federal government, especially supporters of Trump who were gone after by the Biden administration. Of course, you also have the Trump administration going after his enemies. And then there's a question of whether Hunter Biden would fall under this as well. But the idea is, it's a slush fund where people who are going to be appointed by Trump's henchman, Todd Blanche. Remember, Todd Blanche, who is now the acting attorney general, is formerly Trump's personal attorney and will do absolutely anything and everything that Trump wants, no matter how corrupt it is. So now they've got this $1.8 billion fund that And Blanche is going to hire the people who make the decision on who the money goes to. They are not ruling it out, for example. They are not ruling out giving money to January 6th rioters, including ones who are on film attacking police officers. Okay, there is no moral or ethical limit and maybe no legal limit. Senate Majority Leader Republican John Thune told Republicans he's not a big fan of this. Neither am I, as you can tell. I think this is just an absolutely disgusting slush fund and a way to funnel taxpayer money, which is what this is, taxpayer money to people who the most hardcore Trump supporters think are most likely other hardcore Trump supporters who say they were mistreated by government and indeed may well have been mistreated by government. One wonders, though, can Jim Comey come try to get some money from this fund as the Trump administration has been going after him? And yeah, Comey's a bad guy, but they're going after him with stuff that they can't possibly win on in court because the pain of the process is the point, just like it was for sure, just like it was the point by the Biden administration. I am not defending the Biden administration. They were terrible. They were evil. I'm glad they're gone. But Trump has done a lot of the same stuff to his enemies. And the main point, it's $1.8 billion of taxpayer money that is almost certainly all going to go. Maybe they'll pick one or two just so they can talk about it. People who aren't Trump allies, but almost all of it will just go to supporters of Trump. It is not clear that this is illegal. And if it is illegal, it's not clear who would have standing to sue to stop it. So we'll see. It is a terrible look. If there was anybody at high levels of this government who had the slightest bit of ethics, they would put the kibosh on this thing. But they don't, because really it comes down to Blanche, who's going to do whatever Trump says. And Trump is a guy who has absolutely no ethics at all. And you can say whatever you like about Trump and his policies and what you like and what you don't like. And he's doing this thing right. And you like that. And that's all fine. But please don't try to tell me that the guy has ever cared about any rules or has any ethics. He's all about what's best for him. Sorry, it's true. But that's not the worst part. The worst part we learned yesterday, and they didn't disclose it initially. What we learned yesterday, that it, another part of Trump's agreeing to drop the ridiculous $10 billion lawsuit against the government, in addition to creating this slush fund for his friends, is that the Department of Justice has now announced that they will never and can never charge criminally or civilly any member of the Trump family, essentially, with any crime or civil penalty regarding any tax information that they already have. So if the Trump family underpaid their taxes, lied on their tax return, and I'm saying they did. I am not saying they did. I have no information about that at all. Okay? I'm not claiming they did anything wrong. But if the Trump family lied or cheated on their taxes, they would owe more money. They would owe fines. They could potentially be charged civilly or criminally, or would owe money to the government, or would have attorney's fees that they would owe, or anything like that. The United States now has said that we, the United States, are forever barred and precluded from prosecuting or pursuing any and all claims, counterclaims, causes of action, appeals, or requests for any relief. And then it goes on and on and on and on and on about any of the matters that were raised or could have been raised in this particular case. So, in other words, if Trump or his family did anything wrong in their prior tax returns, anything they might have been audited for, the federal government is saying we will not and cannot do anything about it now. I think it is just shameful for the government to do that. And frankly, I think it's shameful of Trump to accept it. If he were a half decent anything, he would say, hey, I appreciate the offer, but that's not how the United States works. But of course, that's not how he works. All right, Gina's got some other news for us, including the latest from the Middle East.
9: KOA News Time, 8:16. Iran's Revolutionary Guard threatening to escalate the war beyond the Middle East if the U.S. and Israel decide to attack again. In a statement today, the Guard said it would deliver, quote, crushing blows to places you cannot imagine. All this as President Trump just said yesterday that the war with Iran will end quickly.
18: They want to make a deal so badly they're tired of this should have happened for 47 years. Somebody should have done something about it. And it's going to happen, and it's going to happen fast.
9: His remarks came just hours after the Senate finally passed a war powers resolution after several failed attempts. Republican Senators Susan Collins, Lisa Murkowski, Rand Paul, Bill Cassidy, all joining Democrats to pass the motion 50-47. Cassidy lost his primary bid just days ago and voted in favor of the resolution for the first time. If fully approved, it would direct Trump to withdraw U.S. armed forces deployed against Iran. But even if it passed the House, the measure will surely be vetoed by the president. Vice President J.D. Vance will be speaking at the U.S. Air Force Academy graduation next week. The commencement ceremony is scheduled for May 28th at Falcon Stadium. More than 900 cadets are expected to commission as officers into the Air Force and Space Force. And Minnesota, the first state to ban prediction markets, but it didn't take long for a lawsuit to be filed. Governor Tim Walz signing the legislation into law, making it a crime to host or advertise a prediction market like Kalshi or Poly Market in Minnesota, where users wager money on the outcomes of events. But the Commodity Futures Trading Commission quickly filing a lawsuit, arguing that prediction markets should be regulated at the federal level. Your next update in 15 minutes. I'm Gina Goddek on KOA. Jonathan Steele joining us with a look at our drive in the KOA Traffic Center.
14: All right. Yeah, we're still dealing with the closure due to the fatal accident that occurred earlier this morning on Highway 85. The closure points are from 124th to 112th. It's both directions along that 85 stretch. So a lot of folks are using 124th to Brighton Road or over to Sable to I-76. That seems to be the best alternate routes in the area. Let's see. We've got I-76 kind of jamming up a little bit. This looks unusual to me. Heading west through 88th, it's almost as if there may be a problem in the way. Highway 119, which is the diagonal coming out of Boulder and Longmont, is really tied up badly this morning at J Road. It could be a light malfunction. I know we've had a lot of construction in that area, but we're talking probably up to 3 miles for southbounders, and it's bumper to bumper. Other than that, I think we're loosening for the most part everywhere else. Do have some congestion still down to and from the tech center, as well as 225 coming through Aurora. Jonathan Steele on KOA 850 AM and 94.1 FM.
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16: What's the winner's name of the movie tickets?
21: Kurt.
16: Kurt. Congratulations, Kurt. Okay, one other quick thing. A listener had mentioned this earlier. I said I was going to get to it, tie these stories together. So yesterday, J.D. Vance was effectively press secretary for a day. And Marco Rubio had his turn as well, as the press secretary was out. And J.D. Vance did a good job. He's very smooth. He's a good talker. I thought he did a fine job. I'm not a big fan, but honestly, watching him do that, I thought he handled the press, pretty well. His style is very different from that of Donald Trump, who handles the press pretty well too, just in an incredibly different way. Vance comes across as very smart. Trump comes across as something else, but they're both very effective on that. Anyway. Yesterday, this slush fund that I was talking about in the last segment came up during the press conference, and J.D. Vance was asked about it and said, this is unbelievable, but ties it into a local story right here in Colorado. J.D. Vance brought up Tina Peters, and J.D. Vance said, and by the way, this goes a long way towards explaining why so many MAGA people don't actually understand the Tina Peters story, because they just listen to liars like J.D. Vance. J.D. Vance said all Tina Peters should have ever been charged with was misdemeanor trespassing. What? I mean, do you actually know the story? Anyway, I'm not going to dwell on that part more. And then the question was about this slush fund that, yeah, they say Democrats will be able to access it too. And as I said, I'm sure they'll give some money to some Democrats so they can say they did. But J.D. Vance said on national television yesterday, yeah, I think Tina Peters would be a pretty good fit for this fund, right? She was inappropriately targeted by the government. And, you know, and then he says, yeah, she was basically innocent and at most should have been charged with misdemeanor trespassing. And she's like the kind of person who we think should get some money from this fund. Like, wow. Wow. By the way, I also note, and I don't know how this fund will be structured, that the Tina Peters prosecution and trial and imprisonment was not a federal thing. It was a state thing. So I don't know how they're going to, if this is going to be about people who were unfairly targeted by the federal government, I don't think Tina Peters would even be eligible, separate from whether I think she should be, you know, as a matter of ethics. I don't think she is. If they're going to broaden it out to anybody who they want to say was inappropriately treated by a state government or a local DA, then that's even a whole different thing. So anyway, I just thought I would add that one other thing. Let me switch gears here for a minute. There was a commencement speech at the University of Arizona a couple days ago, and the speaker was the former CEO of Google, Eric Schmidt. This was over the weekend, and he was talking about AI, and he said it will touch every profession, every classroom, every hospital, every laboratory, every person, and every relationship you have. He's talking about AI. Now, he's not wrong about that, But what's interesting about this story, and I've got this from our news partners at KDVR Fox 31, although it's an AP story, just to give credit where it's due. So as he's talking about this, the audience starts booing him. And louder and louder booing. And this is about 10,000 graduates at the University of Arizona. And he says, now he's hearing the booing, and he says, I know what many of you are feeling about that. I can hear you. There's a fear in your generation that the future has already been written, that the machines are coming, that the jobs are evaporating. And I understand that fear. And then they talk to some students afterwards. Here, there's a quote from a 22-year-old graduate named Olivia, who was going to law school. And she said, his speech was incredibly disrespectful to students. Now, this is the part that I think is interesting, right? Because you could hear the booing as booing a technology that they think will harm their futures. The same way people might have booed, you know, computers when it was going to put some accountants out of business, or booed the loom when it was going to put hand weavers out of business, you know, back to the Luddites and all this. There are always people who boo new technologies, but it might not have been exactly that. There may be some of that, and I get it. I mean, these things are inevitable, but that doesn't mean you're not upset about them. But it maybe wasn't just that. And this young woman said, we as students are discouraged from using AI and penalized for using it. And then to have our speaker be the champion of AI is just like, okay, why? Which sounds like something Gina would say. Why? Do you have that on the button bar? He might.
1: Why?
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27: What's happening, fellow sports fans? It's Andy West. Let's take a look back on this day in sports history, May 20th. Today in 1947, the Pittsburgh Pirates beat the Boston Braves 4-3 in a game that featured 22 hits, all of them singles. The Pirates had 12, the Braves had 10. Today in 1978, Willie Stargell hit a 535-foot home run off Montreal's Wayne Twitchell, the longest home run in the history of Montreal's Olympic Stadium, helping the Pirates to a 6-0 victory. It was also Stargell's 407th career home run, tying him with Duke Snyder on the all-time career list. And today in 2018, the Las Vegas Golden Knights punched their ticket to the Stanley Cup Finals, beating the Winnipeg Jets 2-1 on the road to win the Western Conference Finals 4-1. The Golden Knights become the second expansion team in the NHL, NBA, NFL, or Major League Baseball since 1960 to reach a championship series in their first season. The other team was the 1967-68 St. Louis Blues.
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9: 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I'm Gina Gondek.
4: She has crazy viewpoints, conspiratorial viewpoints that are not accurate, not true. But that is not a crime in our country or in our state.
9: That's why Governor Polis says he decided to cut Tina Peters' sentence. He supports the judge's decision to send her to prison for election tampering during the 2020 presidential race, but says the harsh 9-year sentence was a result of her exercising her free speech.
4: She's 70 years old. She has apologized for her crime, admitted her mistake. And I think as a state, we need to move past this.
9: But nearly 500 Democrats are not moving past his decision and now demanding that the party's leaders vote to censure the governor and ban him from speaking at future party events. State party leaders will be reviewing the petition when they meet tonight. While we celebrate this week's rain, parts of the high country digging out from more than a foot of snow. It's too late, though, to help the state's ski industry, but other businesses are rejoicing.
5: It's going to do wonders for the rafting season, that's for certain.
9: That's Big B's owner, Brian Omerod. Aspen Springs, Nederland, Walden, all getting about 6 inches of snow. Jamestown recording the most at 8.6 inches. If you thought this week's rain would ease up on some of Denver's water restrictions, well, think again. Denver Water's Greg Fisher says the snowpack peaked a month early and reached a record low not seen in decades.
6: We're going to be in stage one drought for this season. Our water supplies really aren't going to change.
9: He says if they keep more water in storage, it could set Denver up for next year. A big win for President Trump when it comes to ousting those who oppose him. Kentucky Congressman Thomas Massey, one of the few Republicans who voted against Trump policies, defeated in the primary by a Trump loyalist, Ed Gallrain.
8: Massey brought Epstein survivors to Capitol Hill. He accused President Trump of abandoning his base on the Epstein issue. And it seemed like every time Thomas Massey opened his mouth about Jeffrey Epstein, Donald Trump grew even more angry and even more angry and even more angry. And it resulted in this primary challenger that Trump really handpicked to run against Massey.
9: That's ABC's Jay O'Brien. A Longmont landmark gifted to the city in recognition of its kindness to Asian Americans during World War II, now on the National Register of Historic Places. City planner Jennifer Hewitt Apperson says the Tower of Compassion is a special part of Longmont.
28: Yeah, the fact that it is being recognized is, a lot of people are very excited about it. People do understand that it is a big honor.
9: The Tower of Compassion, one of fewer than 10 historic sites listed on the State Register of Historic Places that recognizes the contributions of the Asian American community in Colorado. In sports, the Avs return to Ball Arena tonight to host the Vegas Golden Knights Game 1 of the Western Conference Final. The Rapids looking to lock up a spot in the U.S. Open Cup semifinals when they host the San Jose Earthquakes tonight in the quarterfinals at Dick's Sporting Goods Park. The Rockies shut out at Coors Field yesterday, losing to the Rangers 10-0. They'll host the Rangers again this afternoon. Our KOA coverage of that game begins at 12:30. On Wall Street, stocks higher this morning. Right now, the Dow is up 338 points, S&P up 53 points, while the NASDAQ is up 257. U.S. crude oil prices are hovering right around just under $100 a barrel. Fox 31 pinpoint weather, mostly cloudy again today as the rain continues and our high temperature reaches the upper 50s, overnight low in the upper 30s, and then we'll reach into the mid-60s tomorrow. Some more scattered storms are in the forecast. Currently, a little bit of sunshine and 43 in Denver. Our next update in 15 minutes. I'm Gina Gondek on KOA. Let's go now to the KOA Traffic Center with a check of your drive. Here's Jonathan Steele.
7: And the big problem this morning, of course, has been the highway closure up north on Highway 85. It was due to a fatal accident that occurred much earlier this morning. They do have the closure in place between 124th and 112th, still rerouting that traffic. And 124th is really tied up pretty badly. For folks out of Brighton, the best alternative will be Sable to I-76. Folks that are on 124th, Brighton Road runs adjacent to 85. And looks like that's being used quite a bit, but it is easing up at the same time as we're getting later into the drive. 270 is still pretty busy for us. We still have quite a bit of volume on I-25 to and from the Tech, as well as in and out of downtown. And the other delay here late, I think it's going to be a light malfunction on the diagonal 119 southbound right at J Road. It is backed up still for almost 3 miles. Jonathan Steele on KOA 850 AM and 94.1 FM.
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0: All right, happy Wednesday. Hope you are having a wonderful morning. I'm Ross with Epic Gina and Dragon behind the glass in his very nice KOA fleece. Gina has one too, and I don't. I'm trying to rectify that.
1: Wait, how does Gina have one?
0: She had one first.
2: Yeah. What?
0: She was first.
1: I was told by our boss, Dave Tepper, because I recently celebrated my 20th anniversary here at iHeart, that Dave pulled some strings in order for him to get me a KOA fleece pullover.
0: So I thought I was Gina wearing hers the other day.
1: Special.
0: Keenan had his the other day.
1: Oh, so Keenan's got one too.
2: Yeah, everyone in the newsroom.
1: Okay.
2: Yeah.
1: All right. So, okay. All right.
2: Yep. Wow, you exposed him on that one.
0: Wow.
2: Boston.
0: So on the one hand, Dragon, you're not special. Aww. On the other hand, none of us is special around here. So don't feel bad about it.
1: Well, I know how hard it is to get, you know, KOA and iHeart gear. So Tepper saying, hey, I pulled some strings. I got this done for you. I heard that it was your 20th anniversary. Mm-hmm. Let me give you something special. So, well.
0: He might have. Huh? No, seriously. He might have in the sense that maybe they hadn't originally ordered one for you. So maybe they gave you the one that was for me. And that's why I don't, have it.
1: Gotcha.
2: That's what I was going to say.
0: And that's fine because 20 years is pretty good. 20 years and 2,100 days in a row of working out. I mean, you are kind of special. You know, you're special to all of us.
1: Yeah, thanks, Ross.
0: Aww. Yeah.
1: Appreciate that.
0: All right. Let's do a couple other things. So this one, I'm just going to do briefly in part because it makes me a little sad to talk about it. But it is very much from the Tell Me Something I Don't Know files. And this is from Fox 21 News. Colorado's cost of living soars, ranks third highest in the U.S. The Colorado Chamber of Commerce says that the cost of living here in the Centennial State is continuing to increase. Third most expensive place in the country, rise significantly driven by housing. And this was another study that came out recently, and I don't think I mentioned it on the show. Colorado ranks 48th in the country in terms of housing affordability. And The article continues, the escalating costs are forcing those living in Colorado to make sacrifices in daily spending, impacting everything from groceries to dining out. It's definitely true in my life, right? Things have gotten so expensive. I am absolutely positively going out to restaurants way less than I used to. And eating at home is expensive too. You know, I took my younger kid. So he's an 18-year-old boy, which means that he will eat an unlimited amount of food. Do you remember? Okay, I told you a story. I've told this story a few times. I used to have a Vietnamese miniature pot-bellied pig. And I named him Peter Paul Rubens. I called him Ruben for short. And then Ruben ended up later being the name of our French bulldog. And my wife chose that name. But my wife named the bulldog for the sandwich. I named the pig for Peter Paul Rubens, the Renaissance Flemish painter who is famous for painting, well, mostly women, but figures generally who are kind of a little large, you know, and all that. So
1: curvy.
0: They were curvy. I eventually got rid of Peter Paul Rubens because he ate a couch.
1: A whole couch?
0: Well, he ate a lot of a couch. I had a two-bedroom apartment, but I was living by myself, and I had a little couch in the guest room that was a pull-out. So if a guest came over, you know, and I made that his room, and just every night he would eat some of the couch.
1: Well, you didn't notice? I mean, how quickly did he eat the couch? Well, was it overnight and half of it's gone?
0: Once he's done some damage to the couch, at that point, it doesn't matter how much more damage he's done because the couch, you already can't sell it. It's already worthless at that point, right? So I just left it. And anyway, my point is they're called pigs for a reason. They will eat whatever. And after I sold him to a fat banker from New Orleans who I was told gave him his own outdoor pen and gave him an unlimited amount of food. And Peter Paul Rubens blew up from, you know, when I had him, it was probably 45 pounds, 50 pounds. I think he got to 150 pounds, if you can imagine. And so my point is 18-year-old boys are like that. My son is
1: Your son ate a couch?
0: My son, okay, this is the thing. My son would eat a couch. How many sons do you have, Dragon?
1: Two boys, yeah.
0: Yeah, yeah. So you know what I'm talking about.
1: Yep.
0: So in order to supply the amount of food needed by the aforementioned son, we went to Costco. Now, Costco is good in the sense that it sells food in large quantities. It's not great on pricing. People think that since you're buying in bulk and it's a membership thing that you really get good prices. And every once in a while they have good prices on stuff, but it's really not the place you go for bargains. It's more of okay prices on somewhat higher end stuff, right? They have a whole tenderloin of beef, right? That you would slice up into multiple filet mignon steaks. They had a whole, I don't know what it was, a whole ribeye. That's what it was, but not a ribeye steak. The whole thing that you would slice up into ribeye steaks for $300, right? And I'm not saying it's a bad price for that thing, but anyway, so we went to Costco and I'm like, oh my gosh, we left with a quarter of a shopping cart of stuff for $180. And it's like the cost of living is just nuts. So you go back and you tie that in with, you know, home prices are high. The only thing that's not going super crazy in Denver right now is rents. In Colorado in general, the rental market is kind of weak. In Denver, the rental market is really weak. But overall, gosh, that was a ridiculously long tangent. But overall, we are definitely struggling with this. Now, markets tend to take care of themselves in a way, by which I mean Colorado has been a destination for so, so many hundreds and hundreds of thousands of people year after year coming to Colorado. But it does become self-limiting because now it's a place that a lot of people can't afford to move to. It's a place where the traffic is kind of bad. That's a turnoff. It's a place where we have a very bad state legislature, right? And very bad city council in Denver, at least if you care about cost of living. There may be other things they do that you like, but there is no doubt that these levels of government run by one particular party are doing things that raise the cost of living by a lot. And so here we are. Here we are. The third highest cost of living in the United States when you include housing. As I say, tell us something we don't know.
3: Athletes wanted. 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
15: I'm Julian Edelman. 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
22: KOA News Time, 8:48. We're following some breaking news this morning as former Representative Barney Frank has died at the age of 86. Known as one of the first openly gay members of Congress, he represented Massachusetts from 1981 to 2013 and was known as a trailblazer for gay rights and significant reforms to the financial system. Frank had been in hospice care for recent months and died from heart failure. The Denver Clerk and Recorder and the City Council beginning the process to change the Denver Municipal Code to increase transparency in the lobbying process. Clerk and Recorder Paul Lopez says it's important for people to see how everything works in the city because it builds trust.
23: In Denver, we really have not had the tools for that level of transparency. You had to dig, you had to investigate a little bit. You really had to spend some time trying to figure all that out.
22: This would require lobbyists to publicly disclose who's paying them to influence decisions made in the city. Jefferson County joining the city of Denver in issuing its own moratorium on data centers. County commissioners approved a 10-month-long pause on the development of data centers within county limits, saying that they need to weigh the economic benefits against the possible environmental impacts. And got plans to fly this summer? Well, the Colorado Public Interest Research Group says good luck, as U.S. air travel is much less reliable these days.
24: A new report for 2025 shows cancellations and delays increased last year, leading to the worst on-time performance for U.S. airlines since 2014. Copeg Executive Director Danny Katz says DIA offers many direct flights, which is one way to mitigate risk.
25: The airline that has one of the best on-time performances is Southwest.
24: He says airline apps give you the most up-to-date information and the best opportunity to get to the front of the line for rebooking. Connor Shreve, KOA.
22: Your next update at 9 o'clock. I'm Gina Gondek on KOA. Jonathan Steele joining us with a look at our Wednesday morning drive in the KOA Traffic Center.
26: All right, yeah, and of course the big closure on Highway 85 has been in place all morning long for the investigation of this fatal accident. It sounds like they are reopening right now. If southbound's going to reopen, I think they'll leave northbound closed for a little bit longer, but that will ease up the drive a little bit for those folks that are coming down out of Brighton, of course. They've been forced over to 124th, and that is still tied up, but if that's going to reopen, that should improve. 270 70 still running a little heavy out of Commerce City. Quite a bit of slow and go there. Still seeing big delays on 119, the Longmont Boulder diagonal. It's southbound mainly at J Road. Now, there's a lot of construction in that area, but the lights may also be malfunctioning, so be careful. Turnpike still running slow into Boulder, and I-25 still a little busy down to and from the tech center. Jonathan Steele on KOA 850 AM and 94.1 FM.
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2: Listener text, how long do you have to be at iHeart before they give you a Rolex? I just went to our company handbook on this, Drag, because Dragon's done 20 years at iHeart. Yeah. How long do you have to be here before you get a Rolex? I went to look it up to get the official answer, and the answer is 175. Okay. Gina, you found a story in the Denver Post that I find quite interesting, even though I've never been to Casa Bonita.
3: You haven't?
2: As a business story, it's fascinating. Wow. And as a South Park fan, it's fascinating. So do tell.
3: So Trey Parker and Matt Stone were both on ABC's Jimmy Kimmel Live recently discussing the 28th season, which is crazy, season of South Park, their musical, The Book of Mormon. And Jimmy Kimmel brought up, well, you guys are one of the wealthiest comedians out there. And they said, well, we would have been richer if we didn't purchase Casa Bonita.
4: How much did you pay for the place? Do you mind saying?
5: A lot. Like,
8: we thought it was going to be around $7 to $8 million.
5: And it turned out to be like 50.
8: Easy. But
5: easy peasy.
8: It's like, going, it is going really well. And we think we might make our money back sometime, like 2040.
3: So $50 million to purchase it. If you remember, obviously Casa Bonita was going to go bankrupt in 2021, but they resurrected it. Like he mentioned, they thought it was just going to be a couple million. And it was much, much more than that. They said they are glad that they did buy Casa Bonita. Parker said it's a really cool thing to do, but it was also a very dumb thing to do. But knowing what we know now, there's no way a smart business person would have done this. So there's definitely no way anyone else would have done it. So it wouldn't be there anymore.
2: And then Matt Stone added, I'd say most of our career is defined by doing things that are not a smart idea.
3: Yeah.
2: And exactly. They're winning. They're definitely winning. But 50 million sounds like a lot. I mean, I'm sure it was like 7 or 8 or whatever it was to buy it. And then like just.
3: They gutted it. They had to completely gut it in order to just all that restore it.
2: Cost many, many, many million. And yet they do think they're going to make. I mean, if they make their money back by 2040, it's a terrible investment. But still, it's better than losing it all.
3: Yes. I'm very happy that they did end up purchasing it. I never went to go to the OG Casa Bonita that everyone likes to make fun of. But I very much enjoyed. I've gone twice now, and I very much enjoyed both times.
2: Really?
3: Still, eh.
2: Yeah.
3: But the experience is very fun.
2: All right. All right. Everybody keeps saying that. I guess
3: you got to go.
2: I guess I got to go. I'll try to make a reservation and get out there. Hey, folks, I mentioned this earlier. I'll mention it again. My wife is an incredible gardener and landscaper. She did a contest some years ago when we lived in Littleton, Gorgeous Gardens of Littleton, and she won an award from them. And I didn't even know about this until a few days ago that they actually did a video interview of Kristen and a few other winners in their gardens. And so it's up on YouTube, and I put it in my blog. So if you want to see my wife and her former garden in Littleton, just for a fun.

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5: KOA News Time, 9 o'clock. I'm Gina Gottdeck. Over 400 Democrats now considering censuring Governor Polis over his decision to commute the prison sentence of Tina Peters.
6: I vehemently disagree with Governor Polis's decision to commute Tina Peters' sentence. She knowingly broke the law, sought to undermine our elections, and was convicted by a jury of her peers.
5: Senator Michael Bennett and other Democratic officials and organizers signing the letter, and state party leaders are expected to discuss it at a meeting tonight. They claim the governor violated rules related to conduct detrimental to the interests of the Colorado Democratic Party. Other sanctions could include prohibiting the governor from speaking at state party events or limiting his appearances. Iran's Revolutionary Guard threatening to escalate the war beyond the Middle East if the U.S. and Israel decide to attack again. It comes as President Trump said yesterday that the war with Iran will end quickly.
7: On the river bottoms here in Kentucky, standing in front of you here tonight as the Republican nominee for Kentucky Congressional District 4.
5: Ed Gollrain, the winner of the most expensive congressional primary race of all time. The Trump-backed former Navy SEAL defeated incumbent Congressman Thomas Massey by nearly 10 percentage points in Kentucky's 4th Congressional District. Massey conceding.
8: There's too much of the uniparty in Washington, D.C. What we need is a unity party.
5: Fox's Kristen Goodwin reports on some of the other primary election results from last night.
9: President Trump backed Congressman Andy Barr, winning the Republican nomination to fill the seat of longtime Kentucky Senator Mitch McConnell, who will retire in January. In the battleground state of Pennsylvania, Democratic Governor Josh Shapiro and Republican Stacey Garrity will face off in November after both won their uncontested primaries. And Georgia Lieutenant Governor Burt Jones, who was endorsed by President Trump, and businessman Rick Jackson advancing to a June GOP runoff to replace Governor Brian Kemp, who is term limited.
5: Former Atlanta Mayor Keisha Lance Bottoms won the Democratic nomination for governor in Georgia. In sports, the Avs take the ice tonight to begin the Western Conference Final. They'll host the Vegas Golden Knights Game 1 at Ball Arena. The Rockies shut out at Coors Field yesterday, losing to the Texas Rangers 10-0. They host the Rangers again this afternoon. Our KOA coverage, that game begins at 12:30. And the Rapids looking to lock up a spot in the U.S. Open Cup semifinals as they host the San Jose Earthquakes tonight in the quarterfinals at Dick's Sporting Goods Park. On Wall Street, stocks higher this morning. Right now, the Dow is up 355 points, S&P up 59 points, while the NASDAQ is up 272. U.S. crude oil prices are hovering right around $100 a barrel. AAA puts the national gas average at $4.56 a gallon this morning, Colorado higher at $4.78. Fox 31 pinpoint weather today, mostly cloudy as the rain continues, and our high temperatures should reach the upper 50s. Overnight low in the upper 30s tonight, and then we'll be into the mid-60s tomorrow. Still have a slight chance of some scattered showers as well. Currently, we're at 43 in Denver. Our next update at 9:30. I'm Gina Gottdeck on KOA. Let's go now to the KOA Traffic Center with a look at your Wednesday morning drive. Here's Jonathan Steele.
10: All right, good news coming out of Commerce City at this hour. They have reopened Highway 85, about 3+ hours on the closure due to a fatal accident that was under investigation. Now, traffic was tied up pretty badly up through the area out of Brighton and Henderson, but we're seeing some great improvements. So both directions on 85 now getting through there. Lingering volume mainly here and there, I-25 between downtown and the Tech Center, 225 coming south through Aurora, 270 and I-76, got some slight slowing, and the other delay we've had, and I believe it's probably going to be a light malfunction on 119, the diagonal there at J Road. This is southbound. It is still backed up for a couple of miles through that area. Jonathan Steele on KOA 850 AM and 94.1 FM.
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0: about to enter another dimension where the worlds of current events and humor collide. Dimension in which you can interject your own thoughts simply by touching the red and white microphone button and leaving a talkback. If your courage isn't strong enough for that, you may leave a text at 33103. 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There you will find posts and videos confirming your presence in this new dimension. Confirm it even further by purchasing some swag, and it'll be clear you have now entered the situation with Michael Brown.
1: If you haven't listened or watched the Candace Owens interview of Victor Marx yesterday, definitely put that on your list to do today. I don't think it went very well for Victor, although he's claiming now that it went perfectly fine. I guess I really understand why he doesn't debate now. He did not have a good look, especially in the beginning of the debates, demanding an apology from Candace.
2: This is all that I will say about, I think, let me double check, I'll check in my POS, but Marx is not on my agenda today. But I will confess that when I woke up this morning, dogs are really pissed off at me. Because I knew that he was conducting that interview, and I wanted to obviously listen to it, and I'm now waiting for the transcript. And if I can't get a transcript, I'll just have one of the AI platforms transcribe it for me, because I can do it very quickly. And then I'm going to analyze it and see how it compares. But I woke up this morning, and the dogs are like, hey, it's time, you know, it's time to get up, it's time to eat. And I'm laying in bed, scrolling through X or doing something, listening to the podcast interview that she put up last night. Now, I'm not a fan of Candace Owens whatsoever, but as I was telling Ross as he was leaving, Rotten. So I was telling old Rottenhead as he was leaving that I listened to it, and I have to give. Now, I think it's an hour and a half long, give or take. I don't know. I haven't looked at the timestamp. But I listened to maybe 20, 25 minutes of it before I really became more interested in feeding my dogs than listening to that, just to give you a little perspective. And in those 20 to 25, maybe 30 minutes max that I listened to the interview, I will give Candace credit for this. She was exceptionally good. You know, I was telling Rotten, she and Ben Shapiro both have this kind of clack, clack, clack, clack, clack, clack, clack, clack, clack, you know, pace that they go at. Not that I go at a slow pace, but they make me look like I'm standing still when I get on a roll. And she would ask a question, and he would immediately start evading, and she would let him ramble for what seemed like an eternity. So in radio, that means probably 10 or 15 seconds. Before she would come back and say, but the question was, or you didn't answer the question, or I want you to answer this. You keep saying, you know, blah, blah, blah, blah. That's not, I'm not interested in that. You're on, in fact, one point she said, which I've actually done to people before too. I've done it in a courtroom and I've done it in a studio. In the courtroom, I'm the one asking the questions. You're the witness. And, of course, there will usually be an objection from the other side. Objection, Your Honor. Mr. Brown's badgering the witness. And I'm thinking to myself, yeah, and you're going to object. And the court will tell me, Mr. Brown. And I'll say, yes, sir, Your Honor, I'm sorry. And then I'll go back and ask the question again. I don't care. Point made in front of the jury. She was very good at getting back to the point. And she was trying to focus on the bio. And I would say to all Coloradans who are trying to decide who to vote for or not vote for, one of the things that you look at, whether they have a huge legislative history like Barb Kirkmeyer does, or a sparse legislative history like Scott Bottom does, or zero legislative history like Victor Marx does, you have to put it all in the context of their character, of their personality, of their background. What have you done? What do you do that tells me as a voter that you have the political, the managerial, the leadership skills to lead an enterprise that has a $48 billion budget and has X number of thousands of employees? That's the question. And those are legitimate questions of any candidate, Democrat or Republican, libertarian, independent, unaffiliated, you know, communist, socialist, Marxist, I don't care. It's, those are legitimate questions. And those are why I keep asking the questions. There is only one other thing that I saw this morning that I saw on X. So take it for what it's worth. But apparently, Victor Marx, is making the argument that the Democrat Party has infiltrated the Republican Party, and that is why the Republican Party is in such disarray. To that, and then somebody on X says, oh, I think they're referring to Michael Brown, because Michael Brown is probably really a Democrat, because there are a couple of people that are obvious Marx supporters who, because of my questions to Mr. Marx, which, by the way, the deadline was 5 o'clock yesterday, and I got zero answers. I am shocked, Dragon. I am shocked that I got no answers. And honestly, I kind of am, because they're legitimate questions, and they're questions that any voter should be asking. But anyway, this whole idea of Democrats infiltrating the Republican Party, and that's what has screwed up the Republican Party, one, that's giving too much credence and legitimacy to the Democrats, and it's not giving enough credence and legitimacy to the Republican Party to shoot itself in the foot and to be dysfunctional on its own. They don't need anybody to come in and make them dysfunctional. They do quite well by themselves. And the Democrat Party isn't much better. Both parties, a pox on both of these parties. But to think that I'm somehow a Democrat plant, I haven't gotten my paycheck yet, Dragon. I don't see where I'm getting paid. So anyway, enough about that. We will address, between now and the debate, the questions, and I'll continue to go through the investigation that I have. And I would make one footnote to all of this. Because one of the things that people keep asking me is, are you doing the same thing with Barbara Kirkmeyer? Are you doing the same thing with Scott Bottoms? Oh, baby. Do you really honestly think that I haven't dug deep? Remember, you're talking to a lawyer. You're talking to a lawyer that has experience at the highest levels of the federal government. Dealing with, as I said, presidents, kings, prime ministers, princes, dictators, everything you can possibly imagine. Of course I am. But they aren't out making biographical statements. They have a record that I can check. And I have, as obviously Colorado Christian University and the Centennial Institute would ask, I have questions. I have lists of policy and biographical questions for all three candidates. But only one has made the biography the case for the nomination. And that's why the focus is there. But if you think, well, I would just say, in all honesty, if you think I'm ignoring the other two simply because I haven't been public about it, you don't understand anything about 20 plus years of practicing law in a trial. Congressional committees, you don't get it. You just don't get it. But anyway, let me get to what I really want to talk about today. Because there's a whole pile of stuff, which I'm obviously not going to get to. The first thing that I want to do is, and yes, I'll use part of it as shameless promotion. Yesterday, I published an article on Substack at heckofajob.substack.com. And the title of that piece is The Anesthesia Tax. And it's a deep dive and a deep analysis. But if you haven't read it yet, I'm begging and pleading and groveling to get you to go read it. heckofajob.substack.com. And the title is The Anesthesia Tax. And it's about the hidden fees, but it's, I know at a very high level, we all know that the Colorado Politburo has been using fees to completely and covertly restructure how Colorado finances its government. And so I do a deep dive analysis and a comparison some of which is based on a study done by the Common Sense Institute, which has done a great job of outlining some of the numbers. But quite honestly, I want to take what they did a step further, which is what I do in that article, The Anesthesia Tax. Someone named Sandy made a note or a comment on the post. And I want you to hear what she says, because this reflects why I do what I do. Do I care about the state of Colorado? Absolutely. Do I care about Colorado state government? Yes. Do I care about my job? Yes. Do I care about Dragon? Yes. My family? Yes. Do I care about all this? Yes, I do. But I don't know how many times I talk about you, the hardworking men and women of this state that stick it out while Rome burns around us, because maybe you grew up here, or like me, this is where your work is, and your family roots are down in the San Luis Valley, like mine. That's why I stick this out. Plus, I still maintain, and maybe I am Don Quixote, maybe I am tilting at windmills, but I sincerely believe that everything goes in cycles. And we will eventually return, if we don't crash and burn, we have an opportunity to return this state to the land of individual freedom and individual liberty that it is supposed to be. But I never forget those disaster victims, those taxpayers, those people that work under, fly under, drive and commute under, however you want to describe it, take care of their homes under the radar. And Sandy is one of those. And Sandy wrote this about my article, The Anesthesia Tax. This infuriates me. I feel my hands are tied. I did not vote for these Democrats or for these fees, but I have no power to control or change things. We have lived in Colorado since 1985, worked hard, raised our children, and now in our late 60s, can no longer afford our property taxes, car or homeowners insurance, gas, groceries. The money paid in, all those years of work, and the money we worked so hard to save, has not kept up with the cost of living. Generations younger than us are already struggling. I can't imagine what their retirement is going to be like. Sandy, you don't know how powerful that statement is to me personally, because you represent exactly the listener, the citizen, the voter, the homemaker, the factory worker, the consultant, the lawyer, the plumber, the guys that, and the men and women at every one of my sponsors, whether it be Rocky Mountain Men's Clinic, American Financing, Discount Bath, any of them. Those are all hardworking individuals. American Financing started out as husband and wife, kitchen table. Has grown into one of the largest mortgage brokers in the entire country. You think they aren't frustrated with the way things are going? Oh, I've had conference calls with them and with their staff. Yes. You don't think that Jeff over at Rocky Mountain Men's Clinic is struggling, or the guys at Discount Bath, or in any of them? They are we're all in the same situation, maybe at different degrees or different levels. And what I point out in the anesthesia tax is that Colorado Democrats, specifically, have done this to us. Now, there are outside factors beyond the control of the Colorado Politburo. That's why we need to focus on national races as much as we do local races. Because those that end up becoming a state representative or a state senator, they're the ones that have put us in this position. And they don't want to stop. If you think that they're resting on their laurels because Colorado is in deep doo-doo, no. For them, they're just getting started. But let's go back to Sandy's feeling that she has no power to control or change things. I am certain that people are sick of me saying this. Sandy, you're wrong. It may feel like it. In fact, I know that it does feel like that. However, every single one of us, Dragon does, I do, Rotten does, Gina does, and I don't even care what part of the political spectrum you're on, I mean everyone has a sphere of influence. You may think you don't, but you do. You've got your children, you have your neighbors, you have your coworkers, you have friends, you have everybody, you have church or synagogue or mosque. You've got everywhere that you live, work, shop, do anything, that is your sphere of influence. Now, I know many people walk around with their phones, their head buried in their phones. But if you'll put your head up and speak to someone, even something as simple as acknowledging the wait staff that comes to your table, or the person at King Soopers who is mindlessly scanning things across the scanner. How are you today? Hi. A smile. You have no idea, as the old saying goes, what battles those people are facing while you're facing your own battles. And all we have to do is treat each other as human. Pearls Before Swine is one of my favorite cartoon strips, primarily because I relate to it, because it's passive-aggressive, it's smart-assed, it's snarky, it's hilarious, and they've got funny characters. Rat today, one of the main characters, Dr. Rat, he calls himself today, has two pie charts of things that all we used to talk about. We used to talk about all sorts of things. Arts and science, the humanities. We used to talk about everything, our neighbors, health, every religion, everything you can possibly imagine. And that took up 98% of what we talked about, and politics took up 2%. Today, that's inverse. We talk about politics 98% of the time, and then we bitch about politics 1% of the time. So that gets us to 99%. And 1% of the time, we're bitching about the fact that we're bitching about politics, so politics takes up everything. That's where the simple thank you note, even if it's an email, or the simple opening of a door, or just smiling at someone, can make a huge difference that you may not perceive, but somebody remembers. Somebody remembers that today somebody was nice to me. Somebody today opened a door, or somebody acknowledged that I was working hard, that I was, you know, yeah, I'm scanning the stuff and I'm standing on my feet and I've been scanning everybody's pork and beans as I go across the scanner, and all I hear, I go to bed at night and all I hear is ding, ding, ding, ding, ding, ding, ding, because that's all I've done all day long. Or I think about the, you know, some days I go to McDonald's to get a Diet Coke. Other days I go to Sonic. There's a guy working at that Sonic that is the manager. His name is Alex. I learned Alex's name probably 10 years ago. And then for the 10 years or so that I was not going to Sonic because I was coming in here at, you know, 5 o'clock in the morning to do a 6 a.m. show, I never saw Alex. When I started doing this program at 9, I started going back to Sonic again every once in a while. And you now can order on the app and you can pull up into a stall and you can leave a tip and they'll bring the Diet Coke out to you. And I do that every single day because it's just quicker and easier. I've got my order in. I don't have to do anything. And the first time I did back in, when did we start this program, Dragon? Back in October or sometime?
3: November-ish sometime.
2: I did that for the first time and Alex walked out to bring my Diet Coke. And I remembered his name. And I looked and I said, oh, Alex, you're still here. Thanks for bringing my Diet Coke out. I'll probably see you a little more often than I have in the past. Today, he runs out with that Diet Coke when I do go to Sonic with a smile on his face. He kind of almost in a Asian way kind of bows a little bit and tells me, yeah, I don't think he has a clue what I do. Have a good day. Enjoy your work. And I'm just like, you too. And I maybe drive off. It is simply amazing that after all these years, he's still doing that. And we ought to stop and just recognize that, yeah, what you're doing is, yeah, you're just bringing me a Diet Coke. But when you bring me that Diet Coke, I appreciate it. And your chance this hour to win $1,000 is coming up in the next 5 minutes. 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
21: Right. We only have 30 minutes.
22: And in that time, we will talk about weird stories from the world of finance that somehow illuminate or say something interesting about how finance works. You know, like money stuff.
21: All the money stuff.
22: All the stuff.
21: Yeah. We will be talking about ETFs, the world of investing. That's what I like to talk about. We'll probably talk about horses and dressage fair amount.
22: Horses and dressage will come up more here than they do in the Money Stuff newsletter. And, you know, we'll talk to people, maybe we'll have some guests on, and we'll answer some reader questions if you have any.
23: KOA News Times 931, I'm Sam Speck. Some developing news as it's right now happening on 16th Street in downtown. Mayor Mike Johnston's taking time to celebrate the city's progress on combating homelessness.
24: Today we're here to announce that the federal point in time count that was just released will show that Denver has dropped street homelessness by 64% over the last 3 years, which is the largest drop in street homelessness of any city in American history.
23: Mayor Johnston went on to outline the six-step game plan that the city's been implementing to help and keep people off the streets. It's a suspected DUI that led to the five-vehicle crash in Commerce City this morning, killing one and injuring others. The accident that closed both directions of Highway 85 at East 120th Avenue for much of the morning has been reopened. The Commerce City Police Department reported that multiple drivers were taken to the hospital with injuries. The investigation's ongoing. Any updates can be heard right here on KOA. In sports, the NFL announced that 10 games will be played internationally next season and that teams will not be allowed to protect home games from being played out of the country like they were previously. More news out of the NFL spring meeting coming up at 10. Markets are kind of waiting on the NVIDIA earnings currently right now, but they're actually higher as the three major indices are higher. Oil down three at $100 a barrel. Fox 31 pinpoint weather. We start partly cloudy, but scattered thunderstorms develop in the afternoon. Temperatures in the upper 50s. Showers and storm chances continue through the night with a low of 43. Another round of showers expected tomorrow, but a bit warmer. Temperatures in the mid-60s. It's currently 49 degrees in Denver. Our next update's at 10 o'clock. I'm Sam Speck on KOA. We're joined by Jonathan Steele from the KOA Traffic Center.
25: All right. Thank you, sir. Yeah, the biggest problem in the morning was that Highway 85 situation with that closure. And certainly, as you mentioned, it is reopened and back to normal, which is good news. And we do have some lingering volume out here, but no big problem spots. 270 is a little heavy out of Commerce City, both directions. South I-25 coming in through downtown to Spear, 225 down the hill from Parker back to I-25. Just a touch of slowing, even a little bit of traffic coming up out of the tech center. The other delay we had late also, it appears to be a light malfunction on the Longmont Boulder diagonal. That's 119 at J Road. It's southbound right now. That's still backed up for about 2 miles. It's also a construction area there, so that could be hindering the drive as well as possible light malfunction. Jonathan Steele on KOA 850 AM and 94.1 FM.
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0: 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But our governor and leadership say we have the least taxes. 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
2: cents. Yes. So other than that minor correction, everything that that goober said is factually correct. Well, assuming he is a Colorado native, which I assume that he is. Everything that he said about fees is factually correct. But if we're talking about, let's say, the Freedom Tower in Lower Manhattan, he made it up to about, I forget how many stories it is. Let's say it's 100 stories. I forget how many stories the Freedom Tower is. But if the Freedom Tower in Lower Manhattan is 100 stories, he made it up to about the 65th floor. The article at Substack, heckofajob.substack.com, called the anesthesia tax, takes you all the way to the top. That's why I do the Substacks, because it's easy for me to come on air and talk about the fees and to take what you just said in the talk back, and I can put that into an entire segment. I can make that into an entire hour. And quite honestly, I'd be missing the final 35 floors. That's what the fundamental difference is, and that's, quite frankly, that's why I'm doing the Substack. Because it allows me an opportunity to go deeper into something that is kind of difficult to translate into entertaining radio. Because while I'm supposed to be, trying to rile you up and make you happy and make you sad and make you mad and make you ecstatic and make you all those things that, you know, that an evangelical preacher might want to do. Yes, that's part of my job, to keep you entertained and to keep you informed. Or as Rush Limbaugh used to say it, to keep you coming back so we can charge you exorbitant rates for advertisements. And that's what we really do, except I try to use it in a very serious yet provocative and funny way. So your point about the fees and your frustration about the fees is well earned. It is deserved, but you're not nearly as upset as you should be. Let me put it that way. You're not nearly as pissed off as you should be, because when I talk about the anesthesia tax, I'm talking about they have fundamentally altered, the Democrats have, they have fundamentally altered how this state operates. Because now you think that just by taking my advice and really elect, which is still the first step. Don't get me wrong, I'm still advocating this as the first step. You still have to elect conservatives / libertarians / Republicans / red, whatever label you want to put on them, to the state Politburo, to the state center of the state house. Because the use of the fees is more than just a way to avoid tax. Because now they have absolved themselves of any responsibility for the outlandish spending that goes on. That's the part that I want you to understand. And so if we, for example, let's just say that through a miracle of God, God finally looks down on Colorado and says, yeah, I've kind of let them screw themselves enough. I think it's time to fix it. And he helps us get some really good people elected. They're not going to fix it in that first legislative session in January after a November election. The Democrats have spent 20 years effing us up. It's going to take 10 years, maybe 5, because if you really had some good majorities and they really did work hard, you might be able to do it in 3 or 4 years. But it's going to cause a lot of gnashing of teeth, because what we're doing, and I'd intended to talk about this today, but I put it off to tomorrow, but maybe I'll do it today anyway. What's happening in this country is that, remember I always talked about the fundamental transformation of America and how that one simple statement by Barack Obama scared the feces out of me. Barack Obama said, Now, Barack Obama is, unapologetically, he is a Marxist. He was raised by a communist father or stepfather, however you want, whatever you believe about that family, it's immaterial to me. He was raised by a communist father. He was indoctrinated as a communist at Columbia. So it is incumbent upon us that when he said when he was elected that we have taken the first steps toward the fundamental transformation of the United States, he didn't go on to tell you what that means. But for any of us who had an IQ of at least room temperature, we understood that what he was doing was fundamentally changing us from a constitutional republic to a social European welfare state. And that's what they are accomplishing. And that's what Trump is trying to unwind. That's what Congress is incompetently trying to unwind. And that's what we have to unwind at the state level. And that article at heckofajob.substack.com, which I'm telling you, I'll just say I'm pretty damn proud of what I wrote. And you ought to go read it. Because it'll help you understand that what they're doing is devious, deceitful, and wrong. It's morally wrong. And you take someone like Sandy, who signed up for my Substack, who read the article, and then took the time to leave me a lengthy note that, as I told Dragon during the break, virtually brought tears to my eyes. Because she's the one that I'm writing for, to help her fully. She feels it. She feels it in the way that they're having to live. She feels it in, you know, skipping out on maybe a nice dinner outside, or cutting back on groceries, or not driving as much, or not taking a vacation, or doing whatever. I want her to understand that, yes, I understand and I relate to you're feeling those things. I want you to know the 5 W's, the who, what, where, when, and why of why you feel that way. And that's what and that's why I call it the anesthesia tax. Because it's meant purposely to put you to sleep. It's meant to drive you to remain woefully and unintentionally ignorant of what they are fundamentally altering in this state. That's what the Democrats are doing. And that is why, just to make some sort of segue here before I take a break, that is why I am, one, I'm so happy to be on the debate panel. Two, yes, I've got serious questions for all three candidates. Because we're in a primary right now. We're deciding in June who's going to represent us to go up against two incredibly well-funded people, Phil Weiser and Michael Bennett, who have virtually 100% rank name recognition, who have a political post from which to run. And if you listen to those commercials on TV, they promise you nothing except, let me get to the Republicans in a second. All the Democrats do is they tell you, we're going to make your life better. And we're going to make your life better how? By going after Donald Trump. Really? Well, Republicans aren't much better. And I'll tell you why next.
3: Athletes wanted. 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
5: 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Next Thursday on Netflix, the season 2 debut of The Four Seasons, starring Tina Fey, Will Forte, Coleman Domingo, and more. Next Friday on Netflix, the launch of the reality show Calabasas Confidential, as well as the Spanish documentary on tennis star Rafael Nadal titled Rafa. Next Monday on Acorn TV, the start of the psychological thriller Summer Water. Next Wednesday on Amazon Prime Video, the launch of the new Marvel series Spider-Noir, starring Nicolas Cage. Next Thursday on Hulu, the season 2 premiere of Deli Boys. Next Thursday over on Paramount Plus, the 4th season launch of Criminal Minds Evolution. And next Friday on Apple TV, the series start of Star City, as well as the John Travolta film Propeller One-Way Night Coach.
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8: White victim, female, pretty, wealthy.
7: A white woman's murder shocks the city. A black man from the projects comes forward with information about the case.
9: He says the police are his friends.
7: But out of nowhere, he goes from star witness to prime suspect.
9: 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They turn on him.
7: 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Lee Harris is sentenced to 90 years.
10: I get 90 years for killing somebody I have never seen.
7: Behind bars, Lee finds an unlikely ally in his cellie, Robert. The pair are like chalk and cheese. There's no way their paths would ever cross on the outside. But as a fellow inmate, Robert sees through the lies and vows to do the unthinkable. Clear Lee's name.
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16: Just before midnight on Saturday, February 19th, 2005, Danielle Imbo and her friend Richard Patron left a crowded Philadelphia bar. The two 30-somethings planned to walk to Richard's truck and drive home, but they never made it.
17: It does not make sense. It's like they literally vanished.
16: The two were never seen again.
18: Not just them, but a truck disappeared into the ether.
16: Was it an accident, or were they murdered?
19: No one had a motive to kill them.
16: Those same questions frustrated law enforcement. The FBI called it murder for hire.
17: Who killed these two individuals, and how did they get rid of them?
20: Both of them weren't the target. One of them was the target. The other one was wrong place, wrong time.
16: But which victim was the intended target and why?
19: It was definitely murder for hire for Danielle, not for Richard.
17: You're right, it could be. But it also could be something your son did too.
19: No one was looking to kill Richard. No one.
17: He's your son. And in your eyes, he's innocent. But in my eyes, he's just some guy my sister was with.
16: Fingers were pointed, allegations were made, and lines were drawn.
17: That drove the wedge between the families.
16: What happened to Danielle and Richard?
9: I think that whatever happened to my dad and Danielle was planned and orchestrated and thought out.
16: I'm Andrea Gunning. In this series, I dig into my own investigation to find answers for the families and get justice for Richard and Danielle.
17: I just want some peace.
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0: Hey, Michael, this is an emergency. Should I just opened a bag of M&M's. Should I say the blue ones to last or the green ones to last? Let me know something pretty quick, will you? Because I'm liable to just start eating these things pell-mell, you know? I'm hungry, man. I'm hungry dead.
1: Let me go to a couple of things in the Substack article just to tell you, to give you a little tease about
2: Michael.
1: What?
2: He said it was an emergency. He needs to know now.
1: I'll go ahead and answer then.
3: Well, blue is my favorite, so I would leave those to last. But they did say that there is the rumor floating around that the green ones are the aphrodisiac ones. So if,
1: I hadn't heard that.
3: Yeah. So if you happen to be around the pleasant company of a female version of yourself, then wait for the last ones for the green ones. But, you know, there's that.
1: If there's a bowl of M&Ms, like sitting out here in the newsroom, would you stick your hand in and grab some?
3: Here? Probably not. No.
1: Okay. At home, you would.
3: Oh, for definitely. Yeah. Sure. Yeah.
1: What about a family party?
3: Yeah.
1: Okay. What if I was holding a dinner party at my house and by some odd reason my wife forced me to invite you, even though I did invite Mrs. Redbeard? Would you stick your hand in a bowl of M&Ms there and take some?
3: Knowing how Tamara is and how the house is like a hospital, it's pretty easy over there.
1: Never mind. That's right. Yeah. How about a. You and I decide that we're going to go to Billy Bob's bar over here, and there's pretzels on the bar. Stick your hand in those.
3: Yeah, hopefully there's some tongs around that I can grab one or two.
1: I didn't ask that question. Okay. I said, you can stick your hand in those pretzels.
3: Not if there are no tongs available. Or maybe I just one at a time, a little claw hand, and go,
1: Do you double dip when you're eating with other people? Do you double dip your chips into the salsa?
3: Strategically. If needed, you know, sometimes I try and be as good as I can and get as much dip for the entire chip. But if that doesn't happen, then you turn the chip around so the part that didn't touch your face hole then gets the new dip. Yeah.
1: I thought you meant strategically, like if you were trying to drive the other people guess at the dinner table away, that you would do it for that reason. That's where my brain went. Oh, strategically, I'm sick of these people. I think I'll just start double dipping, maybe they'll get disgusted and leave.
3: At that point, you just go face down. And everybody's going to leave. It's fine. They're not going to eat anymore.
1: Oh, good grief. All right, let me try to cram in real quickly a couple of things to entice you to go read the article at heckofajob.substack.com. In 1994, that's the first year that Tabor took effect, the fees that we keep bitching about generated about $742 million in revenue. That's 1994. By 2024, that $742 million in fees had grown to $25.8 billion. $742 million to $25.8 billion out of our pockets? That is a 3,400% increase against a backdrop of population growth plus inflation, because that's the Tabor metric, of 196% over the same period. But that's not the comparison I want you to think about. The comparison that I write that cuts through all the larger number noise is this. In the year 2000, the fee enterprises that the legislature had set up, the Politburo, collected approximately $225 per resident, but the general fund, meaning our income taxes, all the other forms of taxes that go into the general fund, collected $1,200 per resident. So in 2000, fees were $225 per resident, and it was $1,200 based on taxes. By 2024, fees were collecting more than $4,300 per resident, and the general fund, only $2,600 per resident. So the fee revenue per person didn't just grow faster than the tax revenue, it lapped around it twice,

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23: KOA News Time's 10 o'clock. I'm Sam Speck. Mayor Mike Johnson spent time this morning outlining the six-step game plan that the city has implemented to help and keep people off the streets. A recent report shows it's been working.
24: The Denver has dropped street homelessness by 64% over the last 3 years.
23: By the way, that's the largest drop in the nation's history. They were down on 16th Street earlier, celebrating the progress.
25: He has crazy viewpoints, conspiratorial viewpoints that are not accurate, not true, but that is not a crime in our country or in our state.
23: And that is why Governor Polis decided he's said to cut Tina Peters' sentence in half. He supports the judge's decision to send her to prison for election tampering during the 2020 presidential

0: race, but says the harsh 9-year sentence was a result of her exercising her free speech.
1: She's 70 years old. She has apologized for her crime, admitted her mistake, and I think as a state we need to move past this.
0: But nearly 500 Democrats are not moving past this decision and are now demanding the party's leaders vote to censure the governor and ban him from speaking at future party events. State party leaders will review the petition when they meet tonight. Now to the storms hitting Colorado this week. Brian says he didn't mind having to put snow tires back when he's headed to the high country.
2: Winter's just shifted a little bit, and we didn't get it all year long.
0: Gotta love this. Several parts of the state saw more than a half a foot of snow this week. Jamestown recording the most snowfall with 8.5 inches. And if you thought this week's rain would ease up those water restrictions, well, think again. Denver's water, Greg Fisher, says the snowpack peaked a month early and reached a record low not seen in decades.
3: We're going to be in stage one drought for this season. Our water supplies really aren't going to change.
0: Fisher says if they keep more water in storage, it could set Denver up for next year. In sports, day one of the NFL spring meetings is in the book. The league voted to award Super Bowl 64 to Nashville for the first time. They'll be played at the new home of the Tennessee Titans, which is scheduled to open in time for next season. By the way, teams are now not allowed to prevent games from being taken away from their home schedule from international games. Also, Rockies look to bounce back today after losing to the Rangers 10-0. Afternoon ball game at Coors Field. KOA's coverage begins at 12:30. Traders are still waiting the NVIDIA earnings, but markets are generally higher. Oil is down 3, currently at $100 a barrel. Fox 31 pinpoint weather. We start partly cloudy, but scattered thunderstorms develop in the afternoon. Temperatures in the upper 50s. Showers and storms continue through the night with a low of 43. Another round of showers expected tomorrow, but it's a bit warmer. Temperatures in the mid-60s. It's currently partly cloudy and 51 in Denver. Our next update's at 10:30. I'm Sam Speck on KOA. To the KOA Traffic Center we go. We're joined by Jonathan Steele.
4: Well, we've actually had quite a few problems out here on the highways. I'm just looking in the tech center northbound I-25 at County Line. It looks like the right side of the highway is blocked up. Traffic is starting to tie up quite a bit through there. I'm assuming that's an accident. I can't get a full view of it, but we do know that the right side's blocked, so keep it to the left. We've had problems ahead of that, northbound 25, just past 225 in the left lane. That cleared out, but that actually had backed up all the way to Orchard, so it's still a little rough coming out of the tech, but the lanes are open. And then up north, southbound 25 at 104th, left lane crash. That did back up. It's looking a little bit better through that immediate area, but there could be something a little bit further north, just down past 120th. We'll check on that. I-70 on the west side, westbound at Kipling. They did clear out of there. CDOT was blocking up a lane just a short time ago. Jonathan Steele on KOA, 850 AM and 94.1 FM.
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0: Okay, you goobers, it's time for The Situation with Michael Brown, starring the Dragon Redbeard. Download that new and improved app. That way you can leave Brownie a talkback. If you're an engineer, good luck finding that red microphone. But don't worry, the blind guy can do it. Head over to that website.
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0: Thank you, sweetie. That way you can read all the headlines that Dragon thinks is important. And most important, don't forget to favorite those two shows, Ice Road Truckers and On Patrol Live.
2: Michael and Dragon, did you hear the breaking news? Mike Johnston is talking about the homeless problem is being solved. Has he driven south from the Capitol on Broadway and seen all the homeless bums laying under doorways and bushes?
3: George or Laura Bush? Which bush is are they hiding under?
4: That's funny.
3: And I'm checking CNBC, KDVR, Fox News. I don't see that headline anywhere. But maybe it's a Gavin Newsom type headline. Maybe just we say it so it's so.
4: Sam was just talking about it in his report.
3: Oh, don't tell Sam I was running to the potty during Sam.
4: Even played a little bit of audio from Johnston, who was at 16th Street Mall.
3: Oh, sorry, Sam. But I had to go take a whiz.
4: We both love every single person in the news department, but while they're
3: working... No, we don't.
4: I'm trying to cover your ass here. Michael, shut up. We love the entire news department. You know, Sam, Keenan, Nia, everybody, Chad, Rob, everybody. But
3: you're such a kiss up. But go ahead.
4: But while they're doing their thing...
3: You ought to hear what they tell me about you.
4: We are busy doing prep for our next segment. I'm listening to the talkbacks, prepping Michael Says GoHere.com, linking the Substack there so you don't have to remember two different websites, Michael Says GoHere.com, and things of that nature. So we don't always get to fully pay attention to what they're saying at the top and the bottom of our news. So if we don't hear everything, we do apologize. But yeah, that was
3: and that's what we, and that's why we rely upon all of you to tell us. So. Yes, I'll have to dig into that. That may be something we want to follow up on because, I don't know. I'm supposed to have a lunch meeting today, so maybe I'll see if we can't move it to downtown. I'll check it out myself. Maybe I can have
4: South
3: a nice...
4: South Broadway, just like he said.
3: Yeah, exactly. All right, let's get started. I want to tell you about a stamp. Not a metaphorical stamp, but a literal lick it and slap it on an envelope stamp. It's now about, I think it's 78 cents. Is that right, Dragon? I think it's 78 cents. He's looking real quickly. I can tell you that in 2017, it was 41 cents. 78 cents. Yeah, 78 cents from 41 cents. That's a 90% increase in less than a decade. And you're going to get less for when you buy that stamp. You can walk into Walmart right now. And you can buy a 32-inch flat-screen TV.
4: Wait, real quick. Just want to update on the stamp. That does, according to the Google AI, I'm not Sam's job. I'm not any of the news department's job. But it does say here, prices are scheduled to increase to 82 cents per stamp in July.
3: That fits my story even better. So 78 to 82, and in 17, it was 41 cents. So now we're talking about, a 93-94% increase. So, yeah, that's pretty good. But let's go back to Walmart. Let's walk into Walmart. We're going to buy a 32-inch flat-screen TV for under $100. The same TV a decade ago would have set you back $400 or $500. Think about that. Because we're going to come back to that in a minute. Because there's a very important pattern hiding in that comparison. And once you see it, you'll never unsee it. So let's go back to the stamp. Let's start with the post office. The post office is a federal institution so broken that its own inspector general has concluded it lost a staggering $120 billion over the past 20 years. Not one dramatic collapse, but just steadily drip, drip, drip consistently. Year after year, losing money, kind of like it's maybe an Olympic sport. Just in fiscal year 2025, the USPS recorded a net loss of $9 billion on top of a $9.5 billion loss the year before. $18.5 billion in 2 years. Now, think about what that means. The total operating revenue was $80.5 billion, and they still lost $9 billion. That is a business model that would make any private sector CFO, and probably the CEO, probably the entire board of directors, resign in shame before the shareholders could fire their butts. Now, think about what that really does mean. The customers are responding the way customers always do. When a product gets worse, at the same time that it gets more expensive, they're going somewhere else. They're leaving. In fiscal year 2025, the Postal Service delivered 109 billion pieces of mail. That's a loss. 109 billion is a loss of 104 billion pieces. That's almost 50%. From the peak of 213 billion in 2006. First class mail alone fell 50% from 92 billion pieces to 46 billion pieces. Periodicals, newspapers, magazines, that kind of stuff, that dropped 65%. There's still a couple of magazines I get. We get some magazines here at the studio. I get some magazines at home. I usually don't read them anymore because what's in the magazine is like old news. Unless it's one of the, unless it's like a law school journal or something. But here's what a normal business does if their volume, whether that's services or products, if that volume drops by half, what does a business do? It cuts its costs. It might restructure. It might go into a Chapter 11. It innovates, or guess what? It shuts down. What does the federal government do? It raises prices. It asked Congress for more runway. On-time delivery of first-class mail dropped from 91% to 86% in fiscal year 2024. And the price went up. So you're paying more, waiting longer, getting less. That's not a sustainable business model. That's a government program masquerading as a legitimate business model. Now, Stephen Moore said it really well, in a piece that I read this week. The USPS is now about as relevant to everyday commerce as, say, the telegraph office. And I think he's right. But I want to make and take his argument one step further. That's what I like to do. Because the post office is more than a cautionary tale about the post office. It's Exhibit A in a much larger case that I want to make. And the case goes like this. Ask yourself. Very simple question. What's cheaper today than it was 25 years ago? What's cheaper today than it was 25 years ago? TVs are down 97% in real terms since 2000. Cell phone service is down 40%. Computer software is down more than 70%. Even your smartphone, even your iPhone have gotten cheaper even as they've gotten dramatically more powerful. Solar panels, the beloved solar panel. Solar panels dropped from $5 a watt in 2000, less than 25 cents in 2023. Streaming services, they might cost more, but guess what? They give you more content than any video rental store ever dreamed of, for on average about 10 bucks a month. So, if you ask yourself what's cheaper today than it was 25 years ago, you know there's a lot of stuff that's cheaper now than it was then. But let's take the other side of that question. Ask yourself, what's more expensive? College tuition has grown twice as fast as the CPI over the past 20 years. 68% in real terms versus 39% for overall inflation. Just college tuition. Since 2000, tuition prices have increased more than 170%. The textbooks to go, once you pay your tuition, the college textbooks, they don't even start. They're up 162%. Healthcare costs, holy crapola. My doctor's changing a, I've got a little enzyme problem in my stomach. My pancreas from a pancreatitis attack, TMI, is not really doing quite what it should be doing. So I'm going to start taking some enzymes. It's a prescription drug. I haven't picked it up yet, but I called the insurance company yesterday because I had a heart attack. When I checked online to see what the retail price was, a 30-day supply, $9,168. Dragon just choked in there. Now, the first 90-day supply is going to cost me, I think, $1,200 or $1,700. I forget what it is. But under my insurance plan, that will then drop all of my future cost to zero. I just got to pay out the pocket to get to that, whatever level it is on my insurance plan. So don't even get me started about healthcare costs. Housing. Housing costs are up about 25% since February of 2020. Since, you know, during COVID. Car prices, particularly used cars, they've been brutalized by a combination of regs, supply chain mandates, government interference in the credit markets, and of course that first class stamp is up 90% since 2017. So here's a question that I want you to think about. Because here comes my closing argument. What is the one thing, what is the single variable that separates the two lists that you and I just made? TVs, cell phone service, software, your smartphone, solar panels, streaming services, all of those things. Then over here, college tuition, textbooks, healthcare, housing, autos. What's the one variable between those things? Remember the things that got cheaper? TV, smartphone, cell phone service, computer, software, streaming. What do they all have in common? Oh, now if we're going to think about what's the one thing, the single variable that separates those two, the things that got cheaper, the TVs, the smartphones, all of that, was competition and innovation. It was the freedom to fall down on your ass and completely fail, and therefore create a motivation to succeed. Nobody guaranteed Samsung or Apple a market, or even a market share. Nobody told Apple it had a legal monopoly. Nobody gave Netflix a congressional mandate and a federal safety net. All of those companies had to earn your business every single quarter or die. And so what did they do? They got better. They got faster. They got cheaper. The things that got more expensive, the tuition, the healthcare, the housing, the postage, the prescription drugs, what do they all have in common? What do they have in common? Come on, you can do this. Come on, you can do it. Massive government involvement. Now, I wrote down massive government involvement. As I said that, I thought, I think I got that wrong. How about massive government interference? Subsidies that inflate demand without expanding supply. Regulations that throttle competition. A federal loan guarantee that let the universities charge whatever they want because the government will lend the students whatever they want to spend. Zoning laws. Zoning laws that strangle housing supply in every American city. Price controls and mandates that distort the healthcare market so thoroughly that can you even call it a market? It's a cartel of some sort. And the Postal Service is not a quirky exception. It is the rule made manifest in front of us. It racks up operating deficits, even though Congress granted it a legal monopoly on door-to-door letter delivery. Now, let that just sink in for a moment. The government handed itself an exclusive franchise. No competition allowed anywhere. And it still can't turn a profit. FedEx, UPS, Amazon Logistics, all private companies. They're all competing for your package business. And they're delivering your packages, and sometimes just your letters, better, faster, not always cheaper, but certainly better and faster. USPS, they've got a legal monopoly on first-class mail, and they're losing $9 billion a year. Now, the private market didn't do that to the post office. Progress did. Email did. Text messages did. The free market's relentless drive toward better communications at lower costs, made the post office what I believe to be absolutely obsolete. And I know all of my letter carriers out there listening to me right now are just having a heart attack. They are crushing that accelerator on that electric car so far that the battery's just going. I'm just telling you the truth. The post office is obsolete. And the post office's response to the $9 billion loss, well, we're going to raise prices, we're going to slow down delivery, and we're going to ask for a bailout. So there's the lesson in that 78-cent stamp that's apparently going up that goes way beyond postage. It's a lesson about what happens when government insulates any institution, any vertical, any product, any service from the one thing that makes every product and every service better over time. The fear or the possibility of failure. Competition doesn't just lower prices. Competition will reward excellence and it will punish mediocrity. Competition forces innovation. Competition transfers power from the producer to you, the consumer. And the moment government removes that discipline through a monopoly or through a subsidy, or through regulations that protects incumbents from the upstarts, that protects and almost creates, oh, you can't compete here because we got lobbyists, and those lobbyists got us some regs through, and your entry into the market is so costly you can't come in and compete with us. So what does that mean? That means those companies that spend all that money on lobbyists to try to get regulations to keep you out of their marketplace, to keep you away from their market share, you end up with stagnation, inefficiency, and an ever-increasing price tag for an ever-declining product. You want healthcare that gets better and cheaper over time? Now, not instantly, but over time. Stop subsidizing demand. Start unleashing competition. You want college to be affordable? Well, then stop the damn guaranteeing student loans and watch tuition collapse overnight. Because suddenly universities are going to have to compete for paying customers. You want housing? Cheaper housing? Rip out the zoning laws. Let the market build. Cut out all the regulations. Cut out all the greeny-weeny mandates that you got to have all electric. You got to have, or you can't have gas, or you got to have this or that. Whatever it is, just cut them out. Yeah, I'm a radical when it comes to this. I remember back in my college days. Oh, my gosh, back in the dark ages. One-room college, you know. Houston. Harris County, Texas, decided, well, we're not going to have any zoning. And I remember studying urban planning at the time, taking an urban planning class, about how, oh my gosh, that was going to lead to total chaos. What is it now, the third or fourth largest city in the world, or in the country? And actually, Houston's a fairly nice place. Family down there. I kind of like Houston. Except, well, say in August 4th, when it's 110 degrees and the humidity's 120%. If you want a postal service, just let FedEx and UPS or anybody else who wants to try to compete for the business, let them compete. Just repeal the private express statute that makes it a federal crime to undercut the post office's letter rates. Watch what happens to price and service when an organization, some young upstart somewhere, actually has to earn your business instead of compelling your business. The free market is not what gave you a 97% price drop on your television out of the goodness of their hearts. The people that manufacture the TVs didn't say, yeah, you know what, we've been getting $500. Let's see if we can't sell them for $100. No, competition did that. The price dropped because they had no choice, because competition was forcing them to figure out a way to make, I'll never forget, Tamara's dad bought the first VCR and the first so-called remote control TV and the first flat screen TV I'd ever seen. Flat screen TV probably take up about this room. The VCR, you had to have a forklift to get it into the house. And the remote control TV, I love it, Dragon. The remote control was connected by a wire. It was fabulous. And of course, as a doctor, he didn't care what it cost, but I'm sure it cost. I mean, if he were alive today, and if he had the receipt for what that big screen TV cost, and the VCR, and the remote control for the TV, and he saw what we're paying for today, he'd have a heart attack and be dead again. But that's the argument. That's the evidence, and that's the verdict. It costs 78 cents to mail it to your congressman. Yeah, that is, if the post office gets it there, even on time. If they get it on time, I don't know. That's why I always say, and actually this is the better way to do it anyway, email your congressman. Oh, they track it. Trust me. You'll get a standard format, standard form response. But, oh, they track your name, your address, subject matter, and are you for or against it? And are you for or against this hour's chance to win $1,000 coming up in the next 5 minutes? 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
1: KOA News Times, 1031. I'm Sam Speck. The largest drop in homelessness in the nation's history was right here in Denver.
2: The Denver has dropped street homelessness by 64% over the last 3 years.
1: Denver Mayor Mike Johnston taking time this morning to address the progress as he was joined by guest speakers down on 16th Street earlier today, outlining the six-step program that has helped with homelessness. Memorial Day weekend always brings an uptick in travelers. ABC's Alex Perez says even with high gas prices, tons of people are predicted to take the roads.
3: That's more than 39 million people. Despite the pain at the pump. Now, the average price of regular gas this morning is about $4.55 a gallon, up from $3.18 this time last year.
1: Well, to avoid the crowd, here are some times to suggest not traveling during Thursday from noon to 9. I know that's pretty much the whole day, but Thursday, Friday, and Saturday will be busy from about that noon to 9. Sunday will be the lightest day. Monday, right back to it from about noon to 5. Long story short, hit the road early, drive safely, and be patient. The NHL's Western Conference Finals begin tonight. The Colorado Avalanche host the Vegas Golden Knights for Game 1. Puck drop is set for 6 p.m. Tomorrow, Carolina Hurricanes will host the Montreal Canadiens for Game 1 of the Eastern Conference Finals. Markets are still higher. The big three are all nearly a full percent higher. Oil down $3 at $100 a barrel. Fox 31 pinpoint weather. We start partly cloudy, but then scattered thunderstorms develop in the afternoon. High temperatures in the upper 50s. Showers and storm chances continue through the night with a low of 43. And another round of showers expected tomorrow, but a bit warmer. Highs in the mid-60s. It's currently getting cloudy outside and 53 in Denver. Our next update's at 11 o'clock. I'm Sam Speck on KOA. We're joined by Jonathan Steele. He's down in the KOA Traffic Center.
4: Yeah, a big crash out of the tech center's got traffic tied up northbound. The accident is between County Line and Dry Creek. They had most of the highway blocked. They've actually opened up the two left lanes for motorists to squeeze through, but it is backed up all the way past Lincoln Avenue. So we're looking at a pretty solid jam there, just kind of creeping along. Certainly, you might want to consider bailing off, maybe use working your way through Lone Tree, But if you are in that jam, certainly you want to keep to the left. Now, ahead of that, it looks great all the way to downtown. The rest of the freeways are pretty light out here. Might see a little bit of traffic up north. I know the southbound 25 ramp to eastbound 270 is backing up. That's construction related. 270, a little bit of traffic also as you're coming through Commerce City. Jonathan Steele on KOA 850 AM and 94.1 FM.
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0: hope this letter gets you.
1: Michael, the fix for the post office is pretty simple, at least the start of the fix. Just take mail delivery down from 6 days to 3 days, have them deliver the same amount of mail, and there you cut your operating losses and increase efficiency.
2: And by cutting back to 3 days or whatever you want to cut back, are you going to cut back? You will obviously cut back your operating costs, but does that include salaries and benefits, hours? Does it? Because that's where my letter carrier listeners will. We have LCLs, letter carrier listeners, LCLs, LCL goobers. That's what we got. I want to go back because someone brought to my attention when I was talking in the first hour about how we have a sphere of influence and the smallest of things can change someone's day. Well, you know, Dragon told me a story, which is up to him if he wants to tell it or not. But Dragon was expressing a story, and then somebody pointed this story out to me. It comes from someone named Robert. Robert writes, I had the craziest experience at the airport. We are about to board a flight to Atlanta when the pilot from the incoming plane walks out of the jetway. Guy is probably late 50s, salt and pepper hair, military look. The kind of pilot you instantly feel good about seeing on your flight. He writes, the pilot walks over to the counter, gets on the public address system, and starts addressing everyone. Quote, folks, the pilot says, I've been doing this a long time. Flying one of these jets is easy. The hard part is looking at 130 people and telling them their flight is going to be delayed. Close quote. Robert writes, you could hear audible groans throughout the boarding gate. Most people here are flying to Atlanta as a layover before another flight. 130 people just had their day become a complete mess. But the pilot goes on. Quote, I get it, says the pilot. Trust me. But here's the deal. During our landing, we had a small mechanical issue. Now, I'm not your pilot for the next leg, but I don't feel confident the jet's safe to fly until we have a mechanical team look it over. And I don't feel comfortable asking the next pilots to fly you guys until we get confirmation, close quote. Then he does this. This is, to me, the most powerful thing the pilot could have done. Well, no, it's not. The most powerful thing the pilot's done is honesty and complete transparency. But Robert writes, the pilot then points at the agents next to him behind the counter and says this, quote, now, none of this are these agents' fault. Please be kind to them. I'm the one who made this decision, not them. So any inconvenience you experience is my fault. Just please know that I don't and didn't do this lightly, and I'm only doing it because I believe it's in the best interest of everyone's safety. And Robert writes, now this is where the story gets crazy. That pilot puts down the microphone, he grabs his suitcase, and all the people in the gate start clapping. I'm not joking. Everyone starts clapping for the guy. 130 people, he writes, 130 people who just had their travel plans ruined give an ovation to the guy who made the decision and delivered the message. Why? Because he addressed them with decency and transparency, took ownership of the decision, made it clear that it was necessary, and explained why it was in everyone's best interest. You know my favorite saying about the five W's, who, what, where, when, and why? He did all of those right there. Who, me, why, mechanical issue, when, just now when we landed, where, well, out there on that airplane. And why? Because I think it's in your best interest. So Robert wrote on X, hey, Delta, whoever your Atlanta to Wichita pilot was this morning, he's one of the good ones. Please tell him the delayed passengers of Flight 1637 appreciate what he did. That is taking your sphere of influence in a horrible situation, and simply by addressing them as adults in the room, acknowledging their frustration, recognizing that they have no control. The people in that room have no control, and you're standing up in front of them and saying to the 130 passengers who are now screwed and all worried about, are they going to make their next flight? Are they going to make the business meeting? Are they going to make it to grandma's funeral? Are they going to make it to the birthday party, the graduation? Whatever it is, he's just told them, yeah, you may not, and it's my fault. And let me tell you the why. Because I don't think it's in your best interest that I let you fly this airplane. That lets you fly on this airplane. It's not anybody's best interest. Let them fly the airplane, but let them fly on the airplane. That's what I mean by a sphere of influence. And it's, I think it's perfectly analogous. That smile that smile that I give Alex when he brings my Diet Coke out, the people in the text line that said, yeah, I try to treat the people at King Supers, you know, nicely, even though they're probably having a crappy day, and they're just, you know, bing, bing, bing, bing, bing, bing. That's it. That's the story. That's what makes life better. Now, I've got one exception to that rule. You know what the exception to the rule is?
0: Me?
2: Well, no, not you. It's not even you. It's people who, instead of following the rules of the road, like who has the right of way? Didn't you learn that in driver's ed? Who has the right of way? It's the people that try to be nice at the intersection and sit there and wait and then try to wave you on when you're sitting there because you know they have the right of way.
0: No, it's your turn, dumbass.
2: No, it's like, come on, just follow the rules. We've all agreed to this social compact about how we're going to drive. You know, turn on your blinker, accelerate when you get onto the ramp to get onto the highway. And if it's your right of way to go, go. I know you're trying to be nice, but you're holding up traffic. I feel better.
0: Good. I do like your story is pretty recent, but there are sometimes the things that can just stick with you for 20 plus years. I told you my story off the air, and I'll try and simplify it here because we're coming up on the time of a break here. But it was 20 plus years ago when my first marriage was just in shambles. The former Mrs. Redbeard just was being a lesbian prostitute, not a bank robber yet, but still a lesbian prostitute at that time. And the marriage was just in shambles, and I was just trying to figure out how I needed to live my life now being a single father of two kids. And I needed to return these two videos back to a video store, and it was across town, and it was just having a terrible day. And I had to get out of my car and walk into the store to return these videos, and I'm just grumbling and griming. And out of the corner of my ear, I just hear this lovely voice, thanks, have a wonderful day. And I throw them in and I'm walking back to my car, and it just sunk into me. I was like, wow, that was really sweet. And that changed my whole day. And I'm still talking about it 20 years later, just for somebody to sit there and go, thanks, have a wonderful day.
2: I think that's as good as the airplane story. That's all it takes.
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22: So the doomsday clock is a metaphorical clock that is overseen by the Bulletin of Atomic Scientists. It's a graphic representation of how close humanity is to self-inflicted disaster.
21: They moved the second hand on the clock forward to 89 seconds to midnight, which means it's the closest that clock has ever been to midnight since they started.
22: In 1947, when the U.S. and Russia were starting the Cold War, there was 7 minutes to midnight. We're now less than 2 minutes away from midnight. The furthest away it was from midnight was 1991, after the Soviet Union dissolved. It was all the way back from 17 minutes to midnight.
21: I think it's a valuable thing because it just raises awareness every year with people. 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
23: I'm Seth Doan of CBS News, and I'm excited to introduce a new podcast from 60 Minutes called A Second Look. The team at 60 Minutes has spent the last year digging through thousands of tapes, transcripts, and reels of film, and you're about to hear some of the sound that was never broadcast, like 21-year-old Taylor Swift imagining her future success.
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29: Let's
30: knock them. That story the dragon just talked about,
0: 20 years ago, geez, I thought Dragon was maybe 25, 26. That would put him likely close to 50. I didn't know he was that old. Geez.
1: I am closer to 50 than I am 25, 26. I just recently celebrated 20 years here at iHeart. And our boss, Dave Tepper, chased me down yesterday and said that he had heard that I was 20 years and wanted to give me this this pullover. It's got the KOA logo and everything on it. Mm-hmm. So I thought it was something special because, you know, you got to special order these and it takes time to come in. So I figured it's just, you know, a little bit. But turns out Ross and Gina both have one and all the news department has one. So I'm not special.
2: Well, if it's any consolation to you, Tepper tries to be real cool about it. And I don't know whether this is probably after he just gave one to you, because he'd come to me earlier and said he kind of showed me one and said, what size? And I said, XL. And he stumbles around and, you know, he kind of mumbles and, you know, kind of scoots off. And by the way, have you ever seen him come in? When he comes in, he's got that gallon jug that he says is water.
1: Yeah, I've seen the jug in his office. Yeah.
2: Uh-huh. Yeah. I think we need to sneak in there sometime because, I don't know, Everclear? Vodka? Who knows?
1: As a health-conscious guy, yeah, I try and drink a gallon of water a day, and that's, you know, what he's doing.
2: That's what he says, too, but yeah. That fits in with what he said to me. So he's obviously just trying to peddle off those hoodies because he must have given you the extra large. Then he comes to me and says, you know, what size? And I said, probably an extra large. He shuffles off. You know, and then he kind of drops his head.
1: Wait, implying that I'm getting your leftovers because this is an extra large?
2: And then he comes back and says, well, try this. And I thought, well, if it's a large, it's not going to fit. So I turned around and said, well, just put it up and see if it fits. And he didn't really want to do that. So he tried that. Then I put it on the front, kind of. I thought, there's no way this is going to fit. But I tried to put it on, and it was like putting on a straitjacket. You know, just like, I can't breathe. I can't breathe. I said, that's not going to work. So I took it off, handed it back to him. And he goes, well, he just kind of, I don't know what he said. He's mumbling at this point because he's just, you know, he's trying to get rid. I think he's just trying to get rid of these. He's trying to pass them out. And, you know, I'm at the bottom of the totem pole. So you got probably the last extra large. There's no other extra XLs anywhere. So I don't get one.
1: Good.
2: The talent doesn't get one.
1: Fantastic.
2: And I just think it's just, well, I just don't know how I can carry on. Except to call him out publicly and shame him. Because, you know, wherever they, whatever swag company they got to produce those for $1.99, you know.
1: Yeah, it actually feels pretty good, though. It's nice and soft.
2: When I put it on, I thought, wow, this is like semi-quality material.
1: Uh-huh.
2: Yeah. So I can't... beware of program directors who come bearing gifts and carry jugs of vodka around. In their arrogance, I don't think the Democrats hide the ball whatsoever. They're out playing on the field, and they don't care what you know. They want to seize power by cheating. How else could you interpret the Democrat plans to actually arrest Immigration and Customs Enforcement, which are called federal law enforcement officers, for enforcing immigration law at a polling place? A report this morning says that Democrat district attorneys from multiple major cities have announced plans to prosecute federal immigration agents who engage in so-called voter intimidation, which is illegal, at polling sites during the November midterms in response to President Trump suggesting the deployment of federal forces to ensure election integrity. So, of course, the DA in Philadelphia, Soros-appointed DA Larry Krasner, turns up once again out there barking loudly, a federal badge is not a license to violate the Constitution, and it is not a shield from state criminal law. We will prosecute ICE agents who break the law. Now, I find that fascinating because, let me read that slowly again and calmly this time. A federal badge is not a license to violate the Constitution. That is true. And it is not a shield from state criminal law. That is maybe true depending on whether or not the Supremacy Clause comes in place. We will prosecute ICE agents who break the law. Well, if an ICE agent breaks the law and the Supremacy Clause is not involved, then I would expect a local cop to do that. But you know what? Violating the Constitution is, or violating the law, if you're just standing outside a polling place and you're, you know, whatever the distance is, and you see an illegal alien that is there that you're looking for and you arrest them, that's not voter intimidation. Any more than, you know, if I go park outside with, you know, if I'm far enough away and I'm doing my electioneering far enough away, it's not violating the law. They just want to intimidate.
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9: 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The peahen is the female. They are not native to the United States, although they thrive in coastal, warmish areas.
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9: 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Again, the peacocks will use it to try to ward off or intimidate trespassers in their territory, but for the most part, the whole thing is to impress the peahens.
8: And they will shake those feathers, and the shaking isn't just like, hey, look how pretty. Mm-hmm. Science has discovered semi-recently those vibrations are in lockstep with the peafowl's head feathers that they used to think were just for show, but mm-hmm. now they realize they vibrate at the same intensity and that they can actually, you know, sort of feel when those tail feathers are vibrating in their direction through their head feathers.
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0: Gateway News Time's 11 o'clock. I'm Sam Speck. Governor Polis remains on the hot seat, and it's getting even hotter with hundreds of leaders from his own party urging Democratic leaders to censure him or even worse, impeach him. Gateway's Democratic political analyst Mike Deneau says people can't understand why he would release former Mesa County Clerk Tina Peters from prison 7 years early.
1: They want a pound of flesh, and they feel the governor has betrayed him, and so they want to do something to slap his hands.
0: Peters was sentenced to 9 years in prison for allowing unauthorized access to the county's election system while she continued to insist the 2020 election was rigged against President Trump. Up until Friday, Governor Polis had refused to give in to the president's demands and even ignored the White House retaliation and threats over her sentence. The Colorado Democratic Party's Central Committee will meet today to address the censure petition. Mayor Mike Johnston took time this morning to celebrate the city's progress on combating homelessness. In a recent report, overall homelessness is down big in Denver.
2: Today we're here to announce that the federal point in time count that was just released will show that Denver has dropped street homelessness by 64% over the last 3 years, which is the largest drop in street homelessness of any city in American history.
0: Johnston went on to outline the six-step game plan that the city's been implementing to help and keep people off the streets. A new form of public transportation is going to be available starting this weekend. WestTrax will connect the Jeffco Golden RTD light rail station to downtown Morrison, stopping at Red Rocks along the way and doing it all for free.
3: To reduce traffic congestion and parking pressures at trailheads in this area and in downtown Morrison, downtown Golden, and all of those very crowded areas.
0: Project manager Emily Guffin says free shuttles will operate starting Memorial Day through Labor Day weekend on Saturdays, Sundays, and holidays, including Juneteenth. The shuttles will run every 15 minutes from 9 to 5. They will not provide service to Red Rocks concerts, although they are exploring that idea for the future. In sports, well, we knew it was a possibility, and now we know for sure Colorado Avalanche superstar Cale Makar is out for game one of the Western Conference Final. Head coach Jared Bednar confirmed, despite missing practice along with the first game tonight, McCarr's listed as day-to-day, so not necessarily too bad. It's an undisclosed injury and should be available for the Avalanche very soon. Markets are higher. Big three are all nearly a full percent higher. Oil is $3 lower at $100 a barrel. Fox 31 pinpoint weather. We start partly cloudy. Scattered thunderstorms develop in the afternoon. Temperatures in the upper 50s. Showers and storm chances continue through the night with lows back into the lower 40s. And another round of showers expected tomorrow. A bit warmer. High temperatures into the mid-60s. It's starting to get a bit more cloudy out there and 54 in Denver. 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Our next update's at 11:30. I'm Sam Speck on KOA. To the KOA Traffic Center as we're joined by Jonathan Steele.
4: All right, thank you, Sam. We still have the cleanup of that rollover accident out of the tech center northbound at, just past County Line approaching Dry Creek. Now, they only have the far right lane blocked at this point, so they've made some progress, but it is slow coming up from Lincoln Avenue. It's a little tight there. Just be careful as you're coming through. It's still a good idea to keep as far left as you can. It'll open up from that point getting into downtown. Now, we've got a problem northbound 25. The ramp to eastbound I-76 is closed. We've got a car on fire on that ramp, and that is really jamming I-25 pretty badly. You might want to exit to 70th Avenue, which will turn into 74th and eventually get you onto I-76 or just run up to 84th. In any case, that is going to be a delay also. Let's see. We've got a little bit of traffic coming in and out of downtown. All the other freeways are very light. US 6 west of Golden, lots of construction work up Clear Creek Canyon with delays both directions. Jonathan Steele on KOA 850 AM and 94.1 FM.
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1: Hey, man, it's this guy. He thinks he's a brownie, man. It's the situation with Michael Brown, man.
0: Oh, that's cool, man.
1: Hey, you can check him out on the weekend, too. It's the weekend with Michael Brown.
0: Why does he keep saying go away, man?
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1: Yeah, man, that's it.
0: Hey, do you have any little red microphones?
1: No, man, I don't got no microphones, man.
0: No, man, you can talk right to the dude by touching the little red microphone, man.
1: No, man, I ain't touching no little microphone, man.
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1: Oh, man, that's pretty cool, man.
3: Michael, your story about the pilot reminds me of a saying. The art of diplomacy is telling someone to go to hell and have them look forward to the trip.
4: Yeah. Have them smile the entire way. We're going to go to political science class, probably for the entire hour. So just sit back, relax, get your Big Chief tablet and your crayons out. And the professor is now in session. I want to talk about something called interdependence theory. It's the idea that economic integration creates constituencies, and that allows for liberalization that will eventually overwhelm any sort of political control that's being imposed on a group of people. It's the theory that kind of animated Nixon's opening to China, and it's not really a crazy theory. And I want to apply it to Cuba, because I've always had this theory about interdependence regarding Cuba. And Cuba's back in the news. I don't know whether they've done it today or not. But back in 1990, I kind of remember when it happened. It was in the mid-90s that there had been some so-called charter flights that had got into Cuban airspace. And it had happened a few times, and they had pulled back out. But one time, they were completely in international airspace, and Raul Castro, I don't think it was Fidel, I think it was Raul Castro, shot him down. Bill Clinton was president at the time, so it was, you know, it was like 1995, 1996 or something. And Bill Clinton comes out and makes some statement about, you know, this is unacceptable. But he doesn't do anything, anything at all. It is now come to light that the Trump administration is considering indicting Raul Castro. He's like 94, 95 years old, and maybe even extract him a la Nicolas Maduro and bring him to this country for prosecution for those crimes, because it is considered murder under international and U.S. law. But that only triggered, that has really not a lot to do, other than I think it's one of the steps that are taken in my interdependence theory. Because I think, let me just put it kind of crass. If we could get one of the casino owners, one of the big-time casino owners, or we could get the Hilton or the Four Seasons or somebody to figure out a way, legally, I'm not saying go bribe the Castros or the Castro. Well, I guess there's some grandchildren. But plant a Four Seasons resort on the beaches of Havana. And think of the jobs that would create. I've always wanted to visit Havana before that happens. I want to see Cuba because it's frozen in time. It's frozen somewhere between 1956 and 1964. I want to see that. And I want to see it before the casinos and the hotels and the Marriotts and everybody show up. I think my theory about interdependence is particularly potent for Cuba, and I want to give you some reasons. Geography is destiny. 90 miles from Key West, 90 miles from Monroe County, Florida, a four-hour flight from the entire eastern seaboard, Cuba pre-Castro was a thriving tourist economy. Havana was legitimately one of the most glamorous cities in the Western Hemisphere. And ironically, the mafia, built the infrastructure that proved the concept. The demand would materialize almost overnight, I believe. you would need to create a tourist market. I think we'd be actually be reopening a tourist market. And the remittance model is already working. Cuban Americans sending money home have already demonstrated that outside capital reaching ordinary Cubans changes behavior and creates informal markets. Casino or hotel investment would be that dynamic on steroids. But instead of hundreds of dollars per family, you're talking about thousands of jobs at Western wage scales. Tips in hard currency. That would expose, or you would have exposure, to foreign workers and tourists, and the slow erosion of the information monopoly that the Castro regime currently depends on, just like the Chinese Communist Party, or the mullahs in Iran. They control the information that helps them control the people. So that remittance model that's already going on shows that, yeah, those people desperately want greenbacks. And a service economy is inherently subversive. And I think that's underappreciated in political science. When you're working in a Marriott or the MGM Grand or the Four Seasons, you're interacting with foreigners every single day. You're learning that the story that the regime might be telling you about the outside world is a lie. You're accumulating hard currency outside the communist distribution system. And at the same time that you're working in that service economy, you're working at a Marriott, you're working at a Hyatt, except I don't want to give the Pritzkers any money, you're working for the MGM Grand, whoever it might be, you're developing skills and networks that value independent and are independent of any sort of government patronage. Every hotel housekeeper, for example, who saves enough money from just tips can open a small business, and that becomes a node of economic independence that the communist regime in Cuba did not create and cannot fully control. And suddenly, a contractor class would emerge. Once you have major hotel development, what do you need? You need electricians, plumbers. You got to have some sort of vendors for food, linen services, taxi drivers, tour operators. That entire ecosystem of small and medium business that develops organically around the tourist anchor. It happened in Vietnam. It happened in Eastern Europe after the wall fell. It could happen in Cuba, and I think I know why. Your chance to win $1,000 is coming up in the next 5 minutes. 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
1: Hey, Dragon, if you could relate this message to Tapper, tell him it was a good try trying to get Brownie into a straitjacket. We're going to have to get a better plan, I guess, since this one fell through. But we'll keep working on it. We'll get him in that straitjacket soon enough.
2: There have been some really good talkbacks and some really good text messages today. You guys are great.
3: And that was excellent. Excellent. I got to be careful what I say. So back to the whole idea about interdependence theory. Because I have an instinct about Cuba that if we can just, it all has to do with regime change. And I think Trump is, I mean, he's cut off, you know, oil, predominantly cut off oil. They're still getting some oil, and he's still allowing some to trickle in. The natives are restless. Have you ever seen that map of North and South Korea, a satellite map of nighttime? And you can see where the DMZ is, the demilitarized zone. Because south of that, South Korea is all lit up with the lights. North Korea is just dark. You can see Kim Jong-un's little light bulb hanging where he's watching his porn at night. Yeah, other than that, it's dark. China sort of did this, but it's fundamentally different. And I want to be precise about why, because the reasons matter enormously for predicting any outcome that might occur in Cuba. China had decades to build a surveillance architecture before they opened up economically. The social credit system, the Great Firewall, the ubiquitous camera network that's in China, those were all constructed alongside and concurrent with their economic liberalization. So the Chinese Communist Party basically said this: we'll let you get rich, but we'll watch everything you do while you do it. In fact, we'll let you own a company, but we'll have minders in there from the Chinese Communist Party. You will have members of the party on your board, in your C-suite, and we will watch and approve everything that you do. We'll still let you get rich. You can go buy a Mercedes. You can go buy a BMW. You can go buy a Maserati, whatever you want to buy, but we're going to watch everything. So that by the time the ordinary Chinese citizens were able to buy an iPhone because they had some disposable income, the Chinese Communist Party had built a wall around them. The difference is Cuba has none of that infrastructure. The Cuban regime's control mechanisms are just really old school. Secret police, informants, neighborhood watch committees. They actually have neighborhood watch committees. They're called CDRs, Committees de Defensa de la Revolución. They have restricted travel. They're brutally effective at suppressing political dissent in a closed system, but they're profoundly ill-equipped to manage the flow of information that comes with mass tourism or foreign investment. You could have an informant on every block. You cannot have an informant monitoring every conversation, say, between a Cuban bartender in the fancy hotel and a tourist from Chicago. There's another critical difference: scale and institutional depth. When Deng Xiaoping opened China in 1978, the economy had 900 million people. They had a 4,000-year history of really complex statecraft. They had a massive bureaucratic class that had genuine administrative competence. And they had also, the country so big geographically, they had regional diversity, and that allowed experimentation. Shenzhen as a special economic zone, for instance. That didn't threaten the central Chinese Communist Party control. So 900 million people in 1978, Cuba's got 9 million. Now probably closer to 8 million after all the exodus. And they have a government that has demonstrated that it genuinely can't, literally cannot keep the lights on. And a bureaucratic class whose primary competence is repression, not bureaucratic administration. The Chinese Communist Party's authoritarian capitalism required sophisticated management. Cuba's regime doesn't have sophisticated managers. They've got ideologues and they got kleptocrats. And they can't do anything. And there's a third difference. between Cuba and China. And I think this may indeed be the most important one.
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16: 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I'm Sam Spack. Former Representative Barney Frank has died at the age of 86. Known as one of the first openly gay members of Congress, he represented Massachusetts from 1981 to 2013, known as a trailblazer for gay rights and significant reforms to the financial system. Governor Polis expressed his sadness of the passing and said, quote, I stand on the shoulders of leaders like Barney and have learned so much from his courage over the years. Frank had been in hospice care and died from heart failure. Iran's Revolutionary Guard is now threatening to escalate the war beyond the Middle East if the United States and Israel decide to attack again. In a statement earlier today, the Guard said it would deliver, quote, crushing blows to places you cannot imagine. Trump still says they are close to a deal. Speaking of President Trump, he's congratulating this year's class of Coast Guard cadets. He delivered the commencement speech at the U.S. Coast Guard Academy's graduation today in New London, Connecticut. By the way, here in Colorado, Vice President J.D. Vance will speak at the U.S. Air Force Academy graduation next week. The Academy says the commencement ceremony is scheduled for May 28th at Falcon Stadium. More than 900 cadets are expected to commission as officers in the Air Force and Space Force. The Thunderbirds flyover is scheduled for after the ceremony, weather permitting. The Avalanche are missing a defender tonight. Cale Makar is out for Game 1. Puck drop for the Western Conference Finals is at 6 p.m. from Ball Arena. Rockies and Rangers, Game 3 today as they look to take the series. KOA's coverage begins at 12:30. First pitch is at 1:10 from Coors Field. Markets are higher today. The big three are all nearly a full percent higher, waiting on the earnings, rather. Oil is down $3 at $100 a barrel. Fox 31 pinpoint weather, partly cloudy to start, then scattered storms in the afternoon. Temperatures in the upper 50s. Those showers and storms continue through the night with a low of 43. And another round of showers expected tomorrow, but a bit warmer. Temperatures in the mid-60s. It's currently partly cloudy and 55 degrees in Denver. Our next update's at 12 noon. I'm Sam Spack on KOA. Now to the KOA Traffic Center, we're joined by Jonathan Steele.
17: Yeah, we're back to normal in all the areas that were affected earlier by the problems. That included that big crash out of the tech center. Long gone. Backups have dissipated, so speeds are back on the high side. Now, we are seeing some traffic coming in and out of downtown. A little bit of volume in and around the Lodo area for the game a little bit later this afternoon. The ramp northbound 25 to eastbound I-76 also has been reopened. We had a car fire in there, and that's looking much better. We'll find some slowing on 270 north end I-25. We've had a little bit of slowing. In fact, the southbound 25 ramp to eastbound 270 continues to slow quite a bit, and that's all construction related. But everything else good to go out here. Jonathan Steele on KOA 850 AM and 94.1 FM.
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0: Michael, we've taught this to our grandchildren. It's amazing how someone who's having a bad day can get a smile from a 9-year-old that says, hey, thanks, and have a good day. Pass it on.
1: Yeah, kids do it. 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You know, a 9-year-old, yeah, I kind of like, okay, good parenting. 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Dragon's got it up at michaelsaysgohere.com. But now I can't resist. My guess is that when he was going to attend the debate, that he organized his supporters to grab up all the tickets. And now that he's not going to do the debate, that there are probably some tickets available. That's just my speculation. But there are tickets to the debate on Tuesday the 26th, 7 p.m. on the campus of Colorado Christian. And if you would like to attend, you can go to that website and you can they're free tickets. It's free tickets. You just need to register. So go do that. The debate was sold out. Overflow capacity. What a jerk. I said I was going to do no commentary. Can't resist. So let's fill it back up. Let's fill that debate venue back up. So get online, register, and come hear the questions that I will pose. Maybe even a question that I might have posed to other candidates that decided they're scared of little Mikey. They're scared of Mikey. What are you laughing about?
2: Yeah, I got nothing.
1: You're just laughing because I said I wasn't going to make any commentary, yep. And I can't resist.
2: And you're still and
1: I'm
2: going.
1: I'm still going. Uh-huh. I can't resist. Back to China and back to Cuba. Because we're talking about interdependence theory. I said that, you know, China had decades to build a surveillance system. The social credit scores, the control of everything. You literally cannot fart in China without it going against your social score. Fart on an elevator, you might lose your bus ticket. Cuba doesn't have that. They don't have that kind of infrastructure. They're very crude. They're still living back in the 50s and 60s. And then you had the whole issue of scale and depth. You know, anybody who's done a startup company, taking something to scale, taking it, you know, to the next level is really difficult to do. Well, China, when they opened up their economy, they had 900 million people, almost a billion people. Cuba, 9 million people. Now probably closer to 8. So those are two material differences, which lend to my theory that this interdependence theory could actually take place in Cuba. The third difference is the diaspora. China did not have 2 million educated, capitalist, politically engaged citizens living a mere 90 miles away, carrying American passports, owning American capital, and having a burning desire to return back to their homeland. The Cuban-American community in South Florida represents a ready-made, just chomping at the bit, entrepreneurial class that would flood back into liberalizing Cuba in a New York minute. There is no analog to the Chinese Communist Party. Taiwan might be the closest comparison, but Taiwan was never integrated into the mainland's tourist economy the way that Miami would instantly integrate into a liberalized Havana. Now, there are counterarguments. I'm going to present the counterarguments, too. China proves that capitalism does not automatically produce political freedom. And I think this is the strongest objection to my hope that my interdependence theory could take place in Cuba. There's a deeper answer than just the surveillance infrastructure. China's capitalism produced a middle class that is indeed politically restless. It's just that the Chinese Communist Party is competent enough to manage that restlessness. The question is not whether capitalism produces freedom-seeking citizens, because it does. You recognize if you become rich in Communist China, you will find ways to get information that other people in China, particularly in the rural areas, will never hear. The question then is whether the regime can suppress those citizens indefinitely. In China, they might be able to. In Cuba, I don't think they can, for all the reasons I just explained. Well, what about the argument that the regime would just take the casino revenue and then use that revenue to entrench itself? Well, that is precisely what happened with Cuban tourism during the 1990s. They had what was called a special period. They reopened to foreign tourism, mostly Canadian and European. In fact, a couple of you have texted me that you when you were living in Germany or something, you had lots of Germans that went to Cuba and said it was great. Some of you were in the Navy, that you parked off the beach and you swam in the beaches and talked about the azure water and how wonderful it was. Well, during that special period in the 1990s, what did the Cubans do? Well, they brought the tourists in, but they extracted the hard currency, and they used it to survive while all the ordinary Cubans were legally barred from even going into the hotels. You know, the first time that I went to Russia, I stayed at one of the Marriotts, not far from Red Square. And when our minders, when our handlers came to get us, one of them asked me, "Can I see your room?" Now, my security detail went back crap crazy. They were like, no. And I'm like, wait a minute. Because it dawned on me, he's maybe been in the hotel lobby. He's never seen the room. Let's take him up. You can go with us. You know, you can stand there with your hands on your guns if you want to. But take him up and let him see the room. The same thing happened when I held a reception in our townhouse in Old Town Alexandria for a Russian delegation. There were a couple of generals. I'm sure there were some former KGB officers there. The RGU, I'm sure they were there. In fact, after we held the reception in our townhome, the next day, the CIA was there sweeping the entire place. We were told not to log on, not to do anything until the CIA could come in and sweep the place. So go back to that Russian wanting to see my room at the Marriott. Same thing happened at the townhouse. We had it on, it was like, you know, it's typical, you know, multi-story townhome in Alexandria. If you've been to D.C., you've seen them. Old colonial style place. And so it had like, let's see, I want to say it had four stories. Well, they wanted to see the laundry room. They wanted to see the basement. They wanted to see the garage. They were fascinated by it. I tell you those stories because the Chinese have seen that kind of stuff, because they've had some form of capitalism. The Cubans, the ones who are still there, the teenagers, they've never seen anything like that. So during that special period of the 1990s, the Germans and the Canadians, the Europeans, they all went to Havana because it was unspoiled. It was cheap, dirt cheap. Cubans were barred from even entering the hotels. So the tourist apartheid model was something that was genuinely implemented. Yeah, we'll bring the tourists here, but we're going to wall them off and you can't have any interaction with them. But there are two responses. First, I would argue that model worked when the regime had Venezuelan oil subsidies and they could maintain the baseline services. They no longer can do that. The regime's ability to extract tourist revenue while maintaining repressive control, that requires a functioning government state apparatus. The apparatus right now, as we speak, is collapsing in real time. And second, The scale and the nature of the American casino or hotel investment is categorically different from just run-of-the-mill Canadian resort tourism. MGM or Caesars or any of the big ones, they're not building a hotel and walking away. They're going to bring a supply chain, training programs, a management culture, and tens of thousands of jobs that the current Cuban communist regime cannot fully intermediary. They just can't. That's why I think the interdependence theory probably can play off in Cuba. If, remember when Trump made the deal, took Maduro out, made a deal with the existing regime, still trying to get political prisoners out, but the oil companies at the time said, we're not going to go in. And then suddenly, when they realized, oh, Maduro's gone, and oh, the Marxist regime is actually compliant right now, yeah, we'll go in. I think the exact same thing could happen in Cuba. But I think the difference between Venezuela and Cuba is that the regime will collapse. Now, there's a military problem. Just like you have the military problem in China, you got a military problem in Cuba. And this is a real risk. Essentially, it's the Russian model, where the KGB became the oligarchs, and you got capitalism, but no liberalism. The Cuban military already controls somewhere between 40 and 70% of the formal economy. There's a non-trivial scenario where Cuba liberalizes economically, and you just get a Caribbean version of Putin's Russia. Authoritarian, corrupt, and a thin veneer of a market. It's not really a market. It's still controlled by the military. So the answer to this isn't to oppose economic engagement. It is to structure it properly, correctly. Investment conditioned on rule of law reforms. Investment conditioned on property right protection. Investment contingent on labor standards. That'll create leverage that the sanctions alone cannot do. So I think my thesis is sound. And it may actually be more a more reliable path to genuine Cuban freedom than the current maximum pressure approach that Trump is using, or at least a necessary complement to maximum pressure. Here's the formulation that I think works. Sanctions will starve the regime. Investment starves the communist ideology. And I think we need both. We need to starve the regime at the same time that we give the people the investment that gives them the jobs, the interaction, the structure, the sudden opening of the eyes to, oh my gosh, this is what my grandparents escaped in 1956 or 1959 or 1960, and they're living like this? I want that. Why do you think so many people want to come to this damn country now? Why do you think when Biden opened the gates and said, hey, come on in, they all came in? Because they see the lifestyle, they see the economy, and they want their peace. Just reverse this and let's do it in Cuba. Sanction alone, I mean, we got 60 years of evidence of this. That 60 years of sanctions produced a suffering population, a resilient kleptocracy. So investment by itself, without political conditionality, produces a Caribbean Russia. But investment coordinated with a political transition coming in behind a regime that sanctions have already weakened to the breaking point, is how we could actually build something. The casino and hotel thesis, I don't think is naive capitalism on my part. It's recognizing that economic freedom, just as it is here, stop and think about what I'm saying. Economic freedom is the most effective delivery mechanism for political freedom that was ever invented. It goes hand in hand. So, let me insert a parenthetical before we run out of time. What's happening in this country? Economic freedom through regulation, taxation, mandates, everything that we talked about in the earlier hour about everything that's cheaper versus everything that's more expensive. And everything that's cheaper is operating in a market economy. Everything that's more expensive is being heavily regulated or heavily taxed. They're taking our freedom away the very way that I'm saying that we ought to insert freedom into the Cuban economy. As I wish I could find this old cartoon. I cut it out. I saved it. It's probably gotten lost in paper somewhere. But it showed two groups of people. One group of people, they're all running. They're just, you know, cartoon figures. And they're all running toward each other. One is running toward freedom, carrying the hammer and sickle flag. The other is running toward communism and socialism, carrying the American flag. That's where we are right now. And I cut that cartoon out of a newspaper probably 20 years ago. We're slowly on that path to socialism and Marxism. And so what I'm suggesting here in terms of this interdependence theory applied to Cuba gives them the opportunity to run toward a free market economy and a political capitalism that gives them individual liberty and individual freedom. While at the same time that I'm sitting here making the argument for Cuba, yes, I recognize that what the Democrats are doing to us in this country is the exact opposite. They're driving us toward a European socialist Marxist state. So I can sit here and all day long and argue that my casino and hotel thesis is not naive capitalism. It is that I am recognizing that economic freedom is the most effective delivery mechanism for political freedom that this country ever invented, that mankind ever invented, and our founding fathers put it on paper, and we're exercising it, but we're losing it. And I'm here arguing that what we ought to do is make the same change in that little island 90 miles from Monroe County, Florida. That Cuba, unlike China, lacks the surveillance state capable of separating economic freedom and political freedom. China can do it. China's done it. And they've done it pretty well, except probably tomorrow, sometime this week, I'm working on a story about how the Chinese Communist Party is destroying the economy in China, and it's not nearly as powerful as what we think it is. The Cubans, who've been eating fewer than 2,100 calories a day, yeah, we don't need to lecture them on democracy. You know what they really need? They need a job in a hotel where an American tourist tips them a $20 bill. And they need to start thinking about what they'd do if they could keep that $20 bill. That's how I think we build a free Cuba. One tourist, one tip, one small business at a time. That's the interdependence theory put into practice in real life, in a real country that's suffering under a communist regime and has been since the revolution in the late 1950s. We can do it. And I think that's precisely what Trump is trying to do. If it's not, I hope that somebody's sending this podcast, because that's what he should be doing. And every part, every member of the diaspora that lives in Florida, they know this at heart. They know that all they need to do is just get their proverbial foot in the door, whether that's a casino, whether that's a hotel, whether that's a grocery store. Imagine that. Can you imagine taking and putting the capital up, no, you're going to lose money for a while. Put the capital up and show the Cubans what an American grocery store looks like, something we take for granted. The hotel, the casino, does the same thing. The reason I think the hotel and the casino is better than the supermarket is because then if I go to the Four Seasons, or I go to the Marriott, or I go to some casino that some American builds in Havana, and I sit down for a nice meal, because I got the supply chain set up, and I have a really good steak and a really nice martini or whatever I have, and instead of tipping on my credit card, I leave 20 or 40 bucks as a tip, and that waiter takes that, maybe shares it with the back of the house, I don't know, but they got $20 or $40 in greenbacks. Man, I'm helping to destroy the communist regime. And we can do that in a heartbeat.
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19: KOA News Time is 12 o'clock. I'm Chad Bauer. Denver is celebrating a 64% drop in homelessness since 2023.
20: The annual point-in-time count found 518 people living on Denver streets, the lowest number since 2017. Mayor Mike Johnston credited service providers.
21: They are there with someone on their single worst day when they don't want help and they're angry and upset and frustrated. They are there on their best day to celebrate them.
20: Overall, homelessness fell by 12.5% from the prior year, the first documented instance of a reduction and overall homelessness in the last 9 years. Connor Shreve, KOA.
19: Colorado Democrats are considering a possible censure of Governor Polis following his decision to release Tina Peters from prison. But political analyst Alton Dillard says he does not expect any calls for impeachment to come to fruition.
22: He waited until after the legislature was done to make this action. He didn't wait on the appeals court to see what the resentencing was going to look like. And there's no political consequence for him because he's a lame duck.
19: Hundreds of Democrats have signed a petition urging the censure, and state party leaders are expected to discuss it at a meeting tonight. The decision to allow Peters to leave prison next month has drawn widespread criticism from other Democrats, with

0: I'm saying that Polis has engaged in conduct detrimental to the interests of the party. Congresswoman Lauren Boebert is claiming Donald Trump as her president after unsuccessfully campaigning with Kentucky Congressman Thomas Massie. Boebert posted on X that Massie had done everything he could to win, but also asserted that Trump is my president and Jesus is Lord. Boebert campaigned with Massie, which provoked the president's fury as the congressman has become a top GOP target. The U.S. is indicting 94-year-old former Cuban President Raul Castro. The criminal conspiracy charges are in connection to a 1996 incident where Cuban fighter jets shot down two planes, killing four, including three Americans. Former Congressman Barney Frank has died. The Massachusetts Democrat was one of the first openly gay members of Congress. A statement from Governor Polis, who served in Congress with Frank, says he saw firsthand Frank's incredible leadership, wit, and endless commitment to fighting for the people he served, including for LGBTQ rights. Barney Frank was 86. After being shut out 10-0 last night, the Rockies host the Rangers this afternoon at Coors Field. KOA coverage starts at 12:30, first pitch at 1:10. Fox 31 pinpoint weather. There is a chance of rain this afternoon, a high of 58. Tonight, partly cloudy, low of 40. And then tomorrow, mostly cloudy. Again, a chance of some afternoon thunderstorms. Thursday's high, 66. 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Our next update during Rockies on Deck. I'm Chad Bauer on KOA. From the KOA Traffic Center, here's Jonathan Steele.
1: All right, thank you, Chad. Yeah, we're seeing a little bit of more traffic anyway in the Lodo area. You'll start to see pedestrians in the area around 20th and Blake. Got to be extra careful if you're heading in. Right now, I-25 is not really jammed at all, but there is some traffic in that Central Valley north coming up from 6th Avenue. So slightly sluggish. 270 is running maybe a little heavy also west. Heading up to Vasquez, I-25 southbound the ramp to eastbound 270 is backed up. That is construction related, but everything else is ultra light out here. Pena, no delays to the airport. 225 is wide open. C-470 in the foothills. We did have a mini closure due to rock scaling. Didn't last long. Traffic had backed up. Now it looks much better. So for right now, anyway, it is open on I-70. Jonathan Steele on KOA 850 AM and 94.1 FM.
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0: the show. It is a short. Today, when we've got listeners meeting us in the street. Let me have that. Oh, can you hear me now, Zach? Okay, Zach is with me. A-Rod is actually with me. So if you are coming to the game today, you're going to want to come down to the bottom of the fourth to Concourse Section 134 to the popcorn stand. That's where we'll be doing an informal Mandy Connell and A-Rod meetup. So do that, bottom of the fourth. But in the meantime, I have created a blog for those of you who are not going to the game. 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Click on that, and here are the headlines you will find within.
1: Good evening, Mr. and Mrs. North and South American, all the ships and clippers at sea. Let's go to press flash.

0: So should I call?
1: Hang on.
0: And we'll do it there. Can you hear me now? Okay, now you can hear me. Pick up the phone. I'm doing the rest of the time on the telephone. Just pick it up. A-Rod's calling you right now. And then when we get back, here we go. We're going to switch it over and make it happen and bring it up on the phone. And then we're going
1: to... Here we go. All right, now I can't hear myself, but here's what you missed on the blog. Dems are super mad at Polis right now. Yes, young people are seeking faith. This is the funniest account on X right now. The Aurora City Council is being run by idiots. Scrolling, how feminism is destroying women. Denver says no to data centers. Scrolling, Colorado Supreme Court orders child mutilation continue. Hooray for theater kids. Why school choice matters. Yes, unaffiliateds will vote in the GOP primary. Predicting the climate is hard. About Vic on Candace Owens' show yesterday. CU Regent Wanda James is suing CU. Blake Street Tavern is kind of making a comeback. When you're out of Schlitz, what happens when a climate scientist leaves the climate plantation? Top 10 worst dogs of the week and part 3 of Drew Holden's COVID retrospective. All right. Okay, so we've established that currently it's a train wreck technologically at the Coors Field Adventure. You know what? Best laid plans, right? Best laid plans to figure out what we're going to do. But, man, you guys, tomorrow's show, we are going to have in-depth conversations about a bunch of stuff on the blog today, not the least of which is right there at the top and the very top of the blog, and that is everybody is mad at Jared Polis. Well, everybody that's a Democrat. And I got to tell you guys, this kind of makes me laugh a little bit. What are they mad about? Well, they're mad because Tina Peters is going to get out of jail. Jared Polis commuted her sentence. He did not pardon her. He didn't give her immediate clemency. He commuted it and said, look, you've served long enough. And the Democrats are fuming. Why does this matter? Because ultimately, I don't care if the Democrats are mad at another Democrat. It doesn't make any difference to me. But this is kind of interesting because on CNN, Michael Bennett sat down with, what's her name? Caitlin Collins. And said on her program that Polis pardoning Tina Peters, commuting her sentence has made it a disqualifying feature in terms of Michael Bennett. If he becomes governor, he has already said he is not going to resign his Senate seat until after he's sworn in as governor and that he will choose his successor. So right now, when you vote for Michael Bennett and if he comes through the primary, I used to think absolutely he would come through the primary, but now I don't know that to be true. I don't know. We're going to have to see. Phil Weiser looks like he's going to make it a game. In any case, if Michael Bennett is on the general election ballot, what's going to happen is you are not only going to be voting for governor, you are also going to be voting for U.S. senator because you're going to give him the power to do that. And he's been super dodgy about letting anybody know who he might be considering for this seat. Now, if he does make it through the primary, I think that question becomes a huge question. And whoever the Republican candidate is, they should make it a huge issue. Because ultimately, if you're voting on two people in one, right? Like you're voting on both people and you're only going to know who one of them is. That's a non-starter. But the fact that he came out and said, this has disqualified Jared Polis from being in that conversation, that's kind of big news. Now, as one who happens to think that Jared Polis is still plotting a run for president, I still believe that. Ross Kaminsky's like, no, he's not running for president. And now that he's commuted Tina Peters' sentence, you really know he's not running for president. I'm not convinced. And I think that he's probably done a calculation here that he thinks will probably help him in the long term. Maybe shore up his street creds of being all free speech, because the real issue with this particular situation with Tina Peters is that her sentence was likely going to be reduced anyway because she won at appeal that her sentence was unfair because it was based on her protected speech. It's a good argument, and it swayed the judges. So they had already remanded it back to a lower court for sentencing. They haven't done that yet. But, honestly, probably would have shortened her sentence considerably. But he didn't let that play out. And the reason I'm bringing this up is because now this is part of the Republican primary as well. Fox 31 went and looked around. They had to look around. I mean, they asked candidates, and candidates that are serious did respond to Fox 31, and but the unserious candidates, they just went and found out what they thought they were doing on Twitter. When they asked Democrats across the board, they are super, super, super frosty. Phil Weiser said, Governor Polis's commutation of Tina Peters' sentence is mind-boggling and wrong as a matter of basic justice. She was convicted by a jury and sentenced for tampering with election equipment and undermining our elections, which isn't exactly entirely true. I mean, what she was actually convicted for. But then they asked current Republican candidates, and I just want to read this. Two of the candidates, current state rep Scott Bottoms from El Paso County and veteran and nonprofit founder Victor Marks, at least partially praised Polis' decision. State Senator Barb Kirkmeyer of Weld County, on the other hand, said it was the wrong move. Why? Because he didn't let the process play out. And that's what she would have done. Now, I think that Jared Polis loves to jump in before the process plays out. He did it with that truck driver, that illegal immigrant truck driver. Actually, I don't know if he was an illegal immigrant. I want to walk that back. We do know he was an immigrant who did not speak English before he plowed a truck into a ton of cars on I-70 and killed people. He didn't let the process work out for them either. So ultimately, this is consistent with his behavior, but now it's become an issue in the general election. And I don't know. I found that super juicy that, oh my goodness. I just closed my own window. I found that super juicy that that now Polis is out of that race, unless Polis was never in that race in the first place. Maybe, I mean, I find it hard to believe, and maybe I'm crazy. Maybe I'm just, you know, wanting to see something that isn't there. But I find it hard to believe that Michael Bennett has not had some sort of preliminary conversations with some sort of Democrats in order to do two things. Number one, short their support for him in the primary. I mean, politically, that's the smart thing to do. Politically, you want to get these people kind of in line, and then, of course, you're not going to nominate someone to replace you in the U.S. Senate if they've been saying mean and nasty things about you. That's just a reality. So you know he's had conversations with someone, but he's not telling anyone who it is. I don't quite understand why Democrats are okay with that. I mean, ultimately, we already know he's going to appoint a Democrat. That's going to happen. It's, you know, it just is what it is. It's the way it works. It's fine. It just, history says that's fine. That's how it's always been done. Okay, so just move on from that. But wouldn't you like to know which Democrat was going to go to the U.S. Senate and how that affects all of the rest of the sort of the chips falling? Because nothing happens in a vacuum, ever, in politics. Because when someone is in a congressional seat, for instance, there are politicians sort of lined up, ready to move into that seat when they leave that congressional seat. So this matters very, very much who he's going to appoint to the U.S. Senate, or is he, God forbid, going to be like, let's just appoint another public school superintendent and hope for the best? Because that's how he got there. I don't know. I just thought it was super interesting. Now, another thing I want to talk about today, and I'm probably not going to talk about ever again, but so many of you emailed me this morning. Some of you were taunting me like, oh, your boy Thomas Massie got bounced out in the primary. And some of you were like, wow, Mandy, I know you're a huge fan of Thomas and this has to be disappointing. But the loss of Thomas Massie in Kentucky is about a few different things. But ultimately, it comes down to a very simple fact. And this is the most disheartening fact that I can take away from this. But it's true. People say, voters say, they want someone who's principled. They want someone who is guided by a set of principles that is similar to their own. And if they're leaning right or they're on the right, chances are that adherence to the Constitution is a big part of that. And the reality is much different. They don't want that. Because as soon as it's inconvenient, as soon as the Constitution becomes an obstacle to the agenda of another politician they like more, principles don't matter. That's why Thomas Massie was beaten handily last night. Principles don't matter. As soon as you turn on Donald Trump, your principles that all of these voters have voted for before Donald Trump and in the interim of Donald Trump, and now that Donald Trump's back in office, those principles have not changed. Now, that being said, I do think that there is something to the argument that the death of his wife significantly changed Thomas Massie in one way. And that is, He did not have that governor, that grounding force anymore. And he got more vitriolic, and he got nastier, and he spent a lot of time on MSNBC and CNN, which I always found really interesting because he would talk about the principles, which I still agree with, by the way. I totally agree with his principles. I always will. But he'd start to talk about the principles, and they would all nod along because in their mind, he was just that anti-Trump Republican, and he kind of became a useful idiot. And that stuff hurt him and hurt him badly. But you want to know how important this race was to Donald Trump? The last number that I saw, and I don't think this was the final number. We won't know the final number until the end of reporting. The last number that I saw about the amount of money that was spent on this race, a congressional race, was $26 million. $26 million to defeat a guy because he did a few things. He did, number one, force Trump's hand on the Epstein files. That was thing number one. Thing number two, he voted against the big, beautiful bill because he did not like the amount of spending in it, something I agree with. And number three, he is definitely not pro-Israel, something I disagree with. We do have that, you know, not in common. But Congress lost a guy who was probably ineffective when it came to getting legislation passed, but he moved the conversation in a direction that it sorely needed to be moved to. And that is lost now. That's unfortunately gone. I mean, you still got people like Chip Roy and you know, people like that that still talk about values of the Constitution and how important these things are. You got those guys. But sometimes your role, like I am going to say Rand Paul's another one of these. Rand Paul's job in the Senate has been to force the conversation to places that it should be going where no other senator wanted it to go. You know, every other member of the U.S. Senate has walked away from any sort of introspection about how things were handled during COVID. You know who hasn't? Rand Paul. Rand Paul is still trying to hold Dr. Anthony Fauci and his entire team responsible for the decimation of the, you know, American economy. So these guys on the surface, you may think, oh, he never got anything done. What's the point? The reality is that they do get things done. They force people to ask questions and answer questions that otherwise nobody is going to be asking. And, guys, we need more of that, not less of that. Now, let's see how the fallout goes, because Lauren Boebert, who I have admittedly been extremely hard on in past years, and from what I understand, does not care for me at all, and I have to say, fair, you know, I understand. But I'm starting to like her more for two reasons. Number one, she, since getting into the 4th Congressional District, has been relatively drama-free, like almost no drama whatsoever. She has focused on the interests of the people in the 4th Congressional District and worked to move policies forward that benefited us on things like water policy and other stuff. She's been very diligent about that. And Thomas Massie is her friend, and she did not leave him when Trump attacked him. She was also one of the votes to force the release of the Epstein files. So now, of course, Trump hates her. She's gone from being, you know, one of his favorites to being an incompetent or whatever. I don't even know what he called her. But I got to tell you, those things right there are making me like her a lot more. And I'd say she's done a good job in as a representative of the 4th Congressional District. Will she keep the seat? I don't know. Because there is a very, very, very well-funded challenger in the wings. Came out of Colorado Springs, just kind of appeared out of whole cloth. Can't see that she's really done a whole lot in government, but she has gobs and gobs and gobs of money behind her. I told people this in the last election cycle. Lauren is beatable. The 4th Congressional District has changed dramatically. Douglas County, everybody thinks like, oh, you go to Douglas County, you're in this Republican bastion. Not anymore. Look at the voter registration numbers. It is not the conservative stronghold that it used to be. You know, everybody moved to Douglas County because they want quality of life, they want schools, but then they're probably going to vote for the same crap that they voted that created the mess they left behind. That's my big fear. But ultimately, I think that race might be winnable. And if you think $26 million in that Kentucky race is something, just wait to see what the Democrats pour into this. If you think you haven't seen enough commercials blasting Lauren Boebert, oh, get ready. Get ready. I would guess maybe this race goes up to like 25 or 30 million. I don't know. And this was just a primary in Thomas Massie's race, you guys. The primary. The reality is this. This election cycle is going to be really, really interesting to watch, especially if the candidates that Donald Trump backs somehow manage to lose in the general election. Because if that happens and the Republicans lose even more houses in or more seats in the House than they expect, I mean, at some point, we're going to have to recognize that maybe the pure Trumpification of the Republican Party isn't exactly the best move. And I said it on the blog today at mandyblog.com. Don't forget to subscribe, that it gets directed directly to your email box every single day. And we have almost 1,000 subscribers, so thank you for that. It's free. It will never cost you a single dime, I promise. The blog will always be free. I've been in denial for some time. I don't know why. It's all in front of me. I guess it was just, I just didn't want this to be true, that the Republican Party is now just entirely the party of Trump. But it's hard to argue anything different when you see these kind of results. It's going to be interesting to see what happens in the general election there. It's a very, very, very heavily Republican district. It's very heavy Republican district. But this could be one of those things that comes back to bite you, or bite me, or bite him, rather. And it's going to be interesting to watch. Now, I got a bunch of other stuff on the blog today. Some of it we're going to talk about tomorrow, including this really interesting, and I've been trying to find out who this person is on X, because ultimately they could be, you know, crazy. Could be crazy. So, sorry, someone's calling. I wasn't ready for that. Our technological collapse here at the Rockies game has been significant. So you're going to have to listen to the call waiting, beep a couple times before I can continue. Let's do this. Okay, I just hung up on that other person. Anyway, check out the blog. We'll be back tomorrow. And one of the things that I definitely want to talk about tomorrow is a text or a tweet on Twitter about feminism. Now, I know you're thinking to yourself, Mandy, haven't we had enough? Oh, you're going to like this. You're going to like this, but it's time to take the conversation back. I've decided that I'm just no longer going to pretend these things don't matter. I'm going to continue telling you how stupid they are time and time and time again. Oh, thank God, there's the music. Okay, I'm going to the Rockies game. If you're coming to the game, you can meet us at the bottom of the fourth on the concourse, section 134 at the popcorn stand. We'll be back tomorrow with a full show. Rockies free game coming up next. Keep it on KOA.

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14: Here's something pretty disturbing I discovered while researching this podcast. This is what it actually says on the Los Angeles Police Department website. The site states that the Adult Missing Persons Unit investigates 3,200 cases a month. And 70% of those missing people are found or returned voluntarily within 2 or 3 days. It goes on to explain, and I quote here, "Since being a missing person is not a crime, police are given a very limited role while conducting these types of investigations." At the bottom of the webpage, it gets more disturbing. There's a section titled, "What if they never returned?" And here's the official police advice. In such situations, you may want to enlist the services of a private investigator to assist in your search. If you can't afford a PI, the police elaborate, quote, another option would be to contact the Salvation Army, which has a missing persons locator program. There is not a single sentence on the LAPD website that would lead a loved one of a missing person to have any faith that the police would properly investigate it. What the LAPD is basically saying is, if someone you love goes missing, don't overreact. They'll probably turn up, unless they don't, in which case you should get someone besides the police to look into it. All this is my way of saying, if the police took missing persons cases as seriously as they do, say, bank robberies, I wouldn't have had to do this podcast in the first place and end up chasing a violent criminal halfway around the country. 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
18: Swing and a miss. He got him with the gas.
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22: And we welcome you inside the best ballpark on planet Earth, Coors Field, located on the corner of 20th and Blake in lower downtown Denver, Colorado, before the series deciding game three between the Texas Rangers and the Colorado Rockies. I'm your host, Jesse Thomas.
23: And Brett, it's just step and throw. Ball, a one-hopper from his knees. Tovar has got it to second for one. On to first for a double play. Brett Sullivan posts a zero in his debut as a pitcher.
22: And yes, you heard that correctly, as Rockies catcher Brett Sullivan made his pitching debut last night in the top of the ninth. And that's because the Rockies were down a 10 spot after getting out hit 16-3 in what was one lethargic baseball game played in the cool Colorado mist. Now, here is what you can expect in this space over the course of the next 38 and a half minutes, as the Rockies will look to shake off last night's effort and score themselves a series win before heading back out on the road. As always, Zach Goodman will lead us off this afternoon as he'll sit down with Rangers right-handed reliever and Longmont native Cole Wynn in our pregame interview.
24: Yeah, I came to a bunch of games with my family and my brother, and I don't know, probably the most memorable one, I caught a Mark Reynolds home run ball, so that was pretty cool.
22: Then I'll tell you guys about one-armed Pete Gray in what is one of my favorite pioneers of the game segments ever. And of course, we'll check in with the voice of the Rockies, Jack Corrigan, as he'll visit with Rockies manager Warren Schaefer.
25: But the general concept is aim small, miss small. You're trying to, as an infielder, catch the ball in the same spot and make it pop every time. And when you have a bigger glove on, you have a tendency to get lazy with that because you can catch the ball in many different places.
22: All that and maybe a bit more as our broadcast crew of Jack Corrigan, Zach Goodman, Zach Seegers, and yours truly will walk you all the way up to first pitch of the series deciding game three between the Rangers and Rockies. All that's next on the KOA Rockies Radio Network.
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4: Welcome back to the On Deck Show. Rubber matchup between the Rangers and the Rockies is coming up. And I have a guy who grew up here for 17 years in Cole Wynn. Cole Wynn, now a reliever for the Rangers. I want to take you back before we start talking about where you're at right now. 17 years here in Denver growing up. I know you were at Silver Creek for a little bit. Did you go to a lot of Rockies games coming up, growing up? Were you here at Coors Field?
5: Yeah, I came to a bunch of games with my family and my brother, and I don't know, probably the most memorable one, I caught a Mark Reynolds home run ball, so that was pretty cool.
4: That is pretty memorable. He hit a lot of those home runs as well. That was a good stretch for the team, like right when you were about to leave to go to Orange Lutheran in California. And what went into that? Because you were the Gatorade Player of the Year here in Colorado, and then you become the California Gatorade Player of the Year. You're the only guy to ever do that. Why'd you end up moving, and seem to work out for you?
5: Yeah, my dad's job got moved out there. They opened up a branch, and he was able to get an opportunity to go live in California. So when they came to me and asked me, I was fine with it. It was a change of scenery. It was tough to leave all my friends here, but you know, I made a bunch of new friends there, and you know, I think it all worked out in the end.
4: You ended up being the 15th overall pick in 2018, right out of high school. Where were you? Were you committed anywhere for college? And how did that recruiting process change when you moved from Denver to Orange County?
5: So at the time I moved, I was committed to Mississippi State, and then the head coach that recruited me got fired, so then I flipped it to TCU. So at the time when I got drafted, I was supposed to go to TCU.
4: And you end up going, of course, with the Rangers, and you've been with them your entire professional career. You started as a starter, and then a few years ago, you made the transition to the bullpen. First, before we go physically wise, mentally wise, how was that adjustment going from being a starter to now you got to wait a few innings and come into more high-leverage situations?
5: Yeah, I think mentally, you know, it just changes your routine. It doesn't necessarily change your pitching and how you go compete. I think it just changes your routine day to day. You're getting ready for each game every day, like you're going to pitch. And so in that terms, it took a little bit to get adjusted to that. And then, you know, coming out of the bullpen, you got one inning, two innings max. So it's go out there and throw your best stuff and try and get outs as fast as possible so you can be ready the next day.
4: Well, your best stuff has been your cutter and your slider oftentimes, right? Has that always been a strength for you, making the ball cut, making it break that way? And why and when did you develop those pitches?
5: So I developed a cutter last year. It was the first year I started throwing it. I think it was just to get off the four seam. And at the time I threw a sinker, which called triangle fastball. So four seam ride, sinker drops down to my arm side, and then cutter was just something to get off the bats. I felt like I needed a pitch going into lefties, and to be able to throw it into them to kind of get them not diving out was huge for me. And then the slider now, I changed the grip last year and got more comfortable with it, and it's been huge for me.
4: Yeah, it certainly worked out well for you. You're in a bullpen group here with the Rangers that really a lot of mismatching between what this group was last year into what it is this year. But you guys have been the best bullpen in baseball so far. As a collective group, what is it like? What's that camaraderie like, and why has it been so successful?
5: It's great. I think everybody shows up ready to go, ready to pass the baton once we're in the game, and know that we got each other's backs. If I come out of the game with runners on, I have a lot of trust in the guy coming in after me to get the outs, and I know the starters feel the same way with us. So I think it's just being able to compete every day and, you know, try and give your best stuff. And, you know, you're not just pitching for yourself. You're pitching for the bullpen, and you're pitching for the guys in here to keep the game close.
4: You made your debut a couple years ago, but last year's where you really started to flourish. what clicked for you last season at the major league level?
5: I think it was just the more time I had up and the more innings I got, the more comfortable I got pitching in the big leagues. The first year it was great to get my feet wet, but once I started to get real innings and leverage innings, the more experience I got, the more comfortable I got. And then at the end of the day, it was just trusting myself and trusting that I can get big leaguers out.
4: Well, Cole, you're an easy guy to root for. I appreciate your time. We'll be right back on the KOA Rockies Radio Network.
6: Okay, we are looking good around town leading into the lunch hour. Fairly light volume almost anywhere you're traveling. No major difficulties as far as crashes or problems. There was a stall on the ramp from eastbound 6 to southbound 25, so may see a little bit of a backup there, but minimal delays at this point. Added congestion on I-25 through downtown around Lodo and Coors Field area. Got to watch for those pedestrians. 20th and Park Avenue, maybe a little extra congestion also. But for the most part, very good drive out here all around town.
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5: Welcome back to Rockies on Deck, brought to you, as always, by Treetop Applesauce. From the batter's box to the lunchbox, nothing crushes hunger like Treetop Applesauce, the official applesauce of the Colorado Rockies. I'm Jesse Thomas, and it's time for Pioneers of the Game. Today, we go back to May 20th, 1945. The scene, Sportsman's Park in St. Louis, Missouri. Frankie Crosetti and the New York Yankees were in the loo that day to play a double dip with the St. Louis Browns, who won both games that day, 10-1 and 5-2, thanks in large part to their one-armed left fielder, Pete Gray, who had five RBIs in the opener, scored the winning run in the nightcap, and made six or seven spectacular catches and left. Pete Gray was born in the mining town of Nanticoke, Pennsylvania on March 6, 1915. He was originally right-handed until he lost his arm at the age of eight when he got into a wagon accident in 1923. Now, there's a couple different versions of what happened, but the one that stuck is that Pete fell off a wagon and got his arm stuck in the spokes of the old-fashioned wheels, which caused his arm to be amputated above the elbow. But that did not stop Pete, whose enthusiasm for baseball led him to learn to bat and field one-handed, as he mastered the craft of catching the ball in his glove, then quickly removing it to transfer the ball to his hand, all in one motion. Incredible. By the age of 19, he was playing outfield for Hanover Litz Baseball Club of the Wyoming Valley Anthracite League. In 1941, after the bombing of Pearl Harbor, Gray attempted to join the Army, but was denied due to him being an amputee. Gray was quoted about being denied entrance to the Army, and he said, "Trust me, if I could teach myself to play baseball with one arm, I sure as heck could have handled a rifle." Now, Pete Gray was fast, real fast. Add that to his place-hitting ability, and he became a very successful minor league player, playing for teams like the Brooklyn Bushwicks and the Memphis Chicks of the Southern Association. In fact, in 1944, he won the Southern Association's Most Valuable Player Award. That same year, the Philadelphia Sports Writers Association recognized Pete Gray as the most courageous athlete of the year, to which Pete quickly responded with, "Men, I can't fight, so there is no courage about me. Courage belongs on the battlefield, not on the baseball diamond." In 1945, the St. Louis Browns of the American League purchased his contract from the Memphis Chicks for $20,000. He played left and center field in Ward number 14. He appeared in 77 games, batted .218, and had a fielding percentage of .958. Unfortunately, as the season progressed, opposing pitchers realized Pete could not hit a breaking pitch, and his last big league appearance was September 30th, 1945. Gray said in 1945, I've been turned down by more big league managers than any other man in history. I've spent more money trying to get into baseball than I've made in it. Classic. Gray's on-field exploits set an inspirational example for disabled servicemen returning from World War II. He visited Army hospitals and rehabilitation centers, speaking with amputees and reassuring them that they, too, could lead a productive life. Time now for the injury report brought to you by Common Spirit Health. Hospitals, clinics, and caregivers, human kindness lives here. And we're up against the clock a bit, but I can tell you that Rockies starter Ryan Feltner saw his first game action in nearly a month after hitting the 15-day injured list on April 24th due to right ulnar nerve inflammation. Friend of the program and voice of the AA Hartford Yard Goats, Jeff Dooley, told us Ryan was efficient during his time on the mound, needing 47 pitches to record his 11 outs and allowing just three base runners, two of which came on infield hits. I can also tell you that Rockies outfielder Britton Doyle is listed as day-to-day with an oblique after he was injured yesterday in the top of the first on that sliding catch attempt. And just moments ago, the ball club announced that Victor Vodnik was placed on the IL and that they have selected the contract of right-handed pitcher Keegan Thompson from AAA Albuquerque. All right, time for a break, but when we get back, the star of the show, Jack Corrigan, will sit down with Rockies manager Warren Schaefer. That's next as Rockies On Deck rolls on from Coors Field on the KOA Rockies Radio Network.
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5: Welcome back to Rockies on Deck, live from Coors Field, located on the corner of 20th and Blake in lower downtown Denver, Colorado, before the series-deciding Game 3 between the Rangers and Rockies. Time to head down to the clubhouse and catch up with voice of the Rockies, Jack Corrigan, as he visits with Rockies manager Warren Schaefer. Gentlemen.
14: Schaefer, you know I always like to educate myself and get the audience to go behind the curtain a little bit, if you will. And so I thought I'd talk a little bit about gloves, because it's something that I don't know that fans always think about, but the different size gloves all have a purpose. And yeah, we know about first baseman mitts and catcher's mitts, but in a lot of ways, other positions have different glove sizes. Give me some of the reasons behind that.
15: Sure. Yeah. So outfielders obviously have the longest, biggest gloves. So they can reach to dive and catch fly balls. The more surface area, the better. And then they don't necessarily have to get the ball out so quick to turn a double play or anything like that, because they're in the outfield. So it's all about them catching the ball. The infielders, the middle infielders, will typically have the smallest gloves in the field because they have to turn double plays and get the ball out quickly. Everything's rapid pace with middle infielders. Third basemen usually have a bigger glove, maybe a 12-inch glove, or a 12 and a quarter, maybe, where the middle infielders have, you know, 11 and a halfs, 11 and a quarter sometimes, and that's because they don't have to get the ball out as quick over there at third base, and they can make diving plays down the line with a little extra length, just like outfielders. So, yeah, it's different all over the diamond.
14: And I, part of the reason made me think of this is I was watching Willie at third base last night, and it looked like it was maybe more the smaller glove a little bit.
15: Well, yeah, that's all generalizations, but some guys that, like Willie, that play all over the diamond, sometimes those guys have maybe three different gloves for three different positions, but sometimes if they play three different infield positions, you just use the same glove that you feel comfortable with. That's what I did. I've seen guys have different gloves for different positions, though.
14: You have your infielders watched you do it for a number of years, and now Andy Gonzalez is doing it, a machine that at short distance throws or spits out ground balls of varying speeds and spins. And the guys, most of the time, it looks like they're almost wearing kids' gloves, if you will. They seem even smaller. And I've seen some teams, it's almost like it has no pocket to it. What's the significance? What are you trying to achieve with those drills using those kinds of machines?
15: Yeah, so there's trainer small gloves, and they're various shapes and sizes of those. So there's some small gloves that are just the size of your hand, and then there's some that are a little bigger, and from there on. But

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0: Well, no surprise, the weather's pretty much the same as it's been over the last couple of days. We're going to start on time and hope that the rain stays away or never rains hard enough that we have to stop play. I think this is an important game, obviously just one of 162 over the course of the year. But from a personal perspective, Kyle Freeland wants to get himself going again. It has not been the same for Kyle since he had that little shoulder issue that put him on the IL for a bit. And without Kyle being consistent, then you put more pressure on the other veteran pitchers in the rotation. And the Rockies need the veteran lefty to perform today. So both Freeland and his teammates are looking for vintage Kyle Freeland here this afternoon to get a series win against the Rangers and break even on this 6-game homestand. It won't be an easy task. The Rangers have been hitting the ball in this series, and Jack Leiter, who's going to pitch for Texas, has been solid of late. We'll have starting lineups. Get the series finale underway after this on the KOA.

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1: Here's the latest from KOA News. Mayor Mike Johnston is celebrating Denver's progress on combating homelessness.
2: Today we're here to announce that the federal point-in-time count that was just released will show that Denver has dropped street homelessness by 64% over the last 3 years, which is the largest drop in street homelessness of any city in American history.
1: Both individual and family homelessness saw decreases. It will be a busy Memorial Day weekend at DIA, but not quite as busy as last year. About 437,000 passengers are expected to travel through security checkpoints between Thursday and Tuesday, down just over 2% from 2025. The busiest travel days are expected to be Thursday, Friday, and Monday. President Trump says he's in no hurry when it comes to Iran. It comes as Iran's Revolutionary Guard is threatening to escalate the war beyond the Middle East if the U.S. and Israel decide to attack again. I'm Chad Bauer on KOA, the official home of the Colorado Rockies.
3: Not much happening on Denver roads to slow down your Wednesday afternoon drive. There is a little bit of heavy traffic on northbound I-25 from 6th Avenue to Alameda. And southbound I-225 between Parker and I-25. Westbound I-270 moving at about 30 miles an hour between Quebec and Vasquez. No delays on eastbound or westbound I-70 locally or in high country. Both the Boulder Turnpike and C-470 are moving well. And no slowing on inbound or outbound Peña. I'm Dave O'Brien on KOA, 850 AM and 94.1 FM.
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6: Starting lineups here this afternoon for the Rangers. Andrew McCutchen leads it off again as the DH. Justin Foscue at second base. Brandon Nimmo in right. Hitting cleanup, third baseman Josh Young. The hot-hitting Ezekiel Duran will again be the shortstop. Batting sixth, first baseman Jake Berger. Michael Hellman will be in center field for this game. Kyle Higashioka, the veteran catcher, will bat eighth. Sam Haggerty will be in the nine hole playing in left field. Right-hander Jack Leiter on the mound. For the Rockies, Jake McCarthy is going to lead things off in center field. Mickey Moniak, the DH, and Tyler Freeman in right. Batting in the four hole, first baseman T.J. Rumfield. Then it's Troy Johnston in left. Ezekiel Tovar at short. Then Edward Julian at second base. Kyle Karros hits eighth at third. And coming off his debut as a pitcher, batting ninth and catching, will be Brett Sullivan. On the mound, the left-hander, Kyle Freeland.
10: Kyle looking for a bounce-back out in his streak of 70 consecutive starts without walking four-plus guys came to an end when he walked four guys in a seven earned run outing against Arizona earlier in the homestand. He's 1-5 with a 7.22 ERA. He'll be going up against the righty Jack Leiter, who's been throwing the ball well of late. Last time out against Houston, went seven innings of one-run ball, is in total 1-4 with a 4.35 ERA this year. Former second overall pick. He's got some good stuff.
6: For the umpires here this afternoon, it'll be Jim Wolf calling the balls and strikes. Alex McKay at first base. Adam Hamery at second. And the crew chief, Alan Porter, at third. Rockies are in their home whites with the purple pinstripes. Normally, Kyle likes wearing the purple jersey, but maybe to turn his luck a little bit, he's going to the home whites. The Rangers are in their road grays. And speaking of gray, what a shock. It's overcast again here.
10: Not quite as chilly, though, as the last couple of days. And I haven't seen any rain yet. And hopefully I'm not speaking that into existence. But the weather's definitely a little bit nicer today than we've had the last couple.
6: It will be breezy, at least here at the start. The flags are moving around a little bit. We'll see what impact it has. But we're ready for our first pitch, brought to us by Bank of Colorado. Committed to the people, businesses, and communities that call this state home. 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We're here to grow with you. 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Couple of veterans, Freeland and McCutcheon, start things off. Kyle's first pitch is in there for a strike. McCutcheon has been the DH in the leadoff spot and has been replaced with a change in pitchers in both games by Jock Peterson. That pitch high, 1-1. So McCutcheon starting all three games, but not really batting all that much. Pitch, kind of half-hearted swing at a good knuckle curve from Kyle. And he works ahead a ball and two strikes. 226 on the year for McCutcheon. 1-2 pitch on the plate, but down, 2-2. Zach highlighted it. The walks were a real issue for Kyle in the game against Arizona. Never found his pitching rhythm in that game. 2-2 as a ball hit towards right. Playable for Tyler Freeman. Reaches up, makes the catch easily. And that's a good start for Kyle on the bump. We got started right on time. You can almost always count on that with Freeland. 1:10 Mountain Daylight Time, 55 degrees. So like Zach said, the warmest of the three games, at least in first pitch temperature, 57% humidity. Here's Justin Foscue, a sweeper that kind of came out of the hand wrong for Freeland. That's ball one for the young second baseman, who's had a good series and had a good trip. 6-for-18 through the action in Houston and now here. He'll bound it foul up the third base side. One ball, one strike. That first pitch time and temperature presented by Advanced Exteriors. 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A ball and two strikes on the Mississippi State product. Zach, you'll learn here, Jim Wolf at times can be quite deliberate in his balls and strike calls, so you have to wait a moment.
10: I'll be patient.
6: 1-2 in tight as he tried to run a fastball under Foscue's hands. A home run and two doubles in game one. 2-2 pitch is sliced to right. Long run for Freeman. It's going to just get into the stands before Tyler could get there. And we'll try it again. Rumfield at first. Julian at second. Tovar at short. Karros at third. Rockies infield D. It's Johnston, McCarthy, Freeman left to right in the outfield with Brett Sullivan behind the plate. Kyle Freeland ready with another 2-2. Swing and a miss. Got him with a sweeper. First strikeout for Kyle Freeland. Two outs here in the first.
10: You know, it's only just a couple of batters, but you have to love the location of the pitches early on for Freeman, Freeland. Is the fastballs have been right on the corners. This sweeper is just below the zone in a perfect spot.
6: Now Brandon Nimmo, left on left. Big night last night for Brandon, including a home run. He swings and misses at the sweeper. 272 on the year. The homer was his fifth as a Ranger. 16 RBIs came from the Mets in a trade for Marcus Semien. That pitch, a knuckle curve, ended up landing in front of the right-hand batter's box. And Nimmo certainly wasn't going to chase that one. Now 33 years of age for Brandon. 1-1. He's going to hit it out of play down the left side, and Freeland works ahead. Interesting time for the Rockies here. They'll play four in Arizona and three in L.A. against the Dodgers on this upcoming trip right after the game here today. 1-2 pitch is hit towards right center field. McCarthy says he wants it. The center fielder's got it. And Kyle Freeland has a solid start here this afternoon. No score as the Rockies come to bat on the KOA Rockies Radio Network.
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6: Good start for Kyle Freeland. A 1-2-3 with a strikeout. Now Jake Leiter getting ready to work. And just as Jack was ready to pitch, Jake McCarthy wasn't. And so Jake got a quick timeout. Now in there. Hitting out of the leadoff spot. And first pitch, he'll loop it into center field. It's going to drop in front of Hellman. McCarthy on a good run with the bat adds another one. Now the story in the first two games of the series, the team that got out front just ran with it the rest of the night. And here in the daytime, Rockies hope to be the ones to score first. Mickey Moniak will take a pitch down from Leiter.
10: It's really baseball, been the story. Go ahead, Sorry, it's been the story of the homestand. Every team that scores first has ended up coming out on top.
6: And for Texas, that has been their MO all year. Long pause and a throw to first. McCarthy back. He was trying to freeze Jake, who is second on the team with 8 stolen bases, has been caught just twice. He immediately jumps back out to his lead as Leiter comes set on the mound. There he goes, and Moniak sends it in the air to center field. The wind pushing it back a little bit, and Hellman will make the catch, but McCarthy, who actually had slid into second base, was still able to get back to first easily, but that's out number one. New Papa Tyler Freeman up next. Tyler playing in right field again, had a base hit and 3 tries in last night's action. Tries to bunt, pops it up, but it's going to go over the screen and out of play behind home plate. Leiter, the son of left-hander Al Leiter, who pitched in parts of 19 seasons in big league baseball, notably with Toronto and the Yankees. Oh, one pitch, McCarthy goes, swing and a miss. Higashioka's throw is high and wide, and McCarthy's in there. He got a good pitch to throw. Higashioka just didn't make as good of a throw as he wanted.
10: I don't think McCarthy got the best jump either. If this throw's on the right side of the bag, probably a chance to get him, but it ends up on the third base side of second base, and that long way to go with the glove for Foscue allowed McCarthy's left foot to get in.
6: Stolen base number 9, and a ground ball up the middle by Freeman, backhanded by Foscue, long throw to first, just in time to get Freeman. McCarthy moves to third. Now 2 outs here in the Rockies' half of a scoreless first. Pretty good range by Foscue. He was shaded up the middle a little bit, but he ended up making the throw from the left side of the infield. See if TJ Rumfield can come through. Left-handed hitting first baseman. Leiter's first pitch, he jams him. Foul ball in front of the Rockies' first base dugout. This first inning presented by Treetop. From the batter's box to the lunchbox, nothing crushes hunger like Treetop applesauce, the official applesauce of the Colorado Rockies. One pitch is lined into right field off the bat of Rumfield. Home comes McCarthy. The Rockies' rookie first baseman delivers again, his 25th run batted in.
10: I think the key word you used there was again. He just keeps on doing it. You talked about it a couple nights ago. We're going to stop marveling at the fact that he keeps coming through in this situation. It's because that's just the guy he might be. And so young into his career, he's had some big swings already for the Rockies. Good tone setter.
6: One of the things you like with TJ, we'll get this first pitch in to Troy Johnston. And Troy will take a strike. The consistency part that you can look at just from a numbers perspective, Zach, his overall batting average and his clutch batting average are basically the same. So that means the situation doesn't get too big for him. Evidenced by the fact that he's second on the team in runs batted in.
10: Well, he was a high school quarterback in Texas. There's a little pressure that goes along with that.
6: Yeah.
10: And he even said he uses that when playing in front of big crowds.
6: Young up close at third. Johnston can bunt. Pitch is swung on and missed. A good changeup thrown by Leiter. 326 batting average for Troy. He is currently fifth in all of baseball with that batting average. He'll roll this one over to second base. Foscue has it on over to first to end the inning, but the Rockies score first. 1-0 after one on the KOA Rockies Radio Network.
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6: 1-0, the Rockies with the advantage as we move into the second inning. Kyle Freeland worked a 1-2-3 first. He gets the cleanup hitter Josh Young, a right-handed batter here, and he drops in a first pitch strike. Kyle takes a deep breath. Now initiates his action. The 0-1 is a ball hit toward shallow right center field. It's going to drop between Julian going out from second and Freeman coming in. And it's the first hit for Texas. He got jammed with a cutter, but Young able off the trademark to get the hit.
10: And this is a perfect pitch. It's maybe a sliver of the ball touching the plate, but it's in on the hands. It's exactly what he wanted to do, just a poor result on the blooper.
6: Such is the nature of baseball, and baseball at altitude in particular. Swinging a foul at the plate by Ezekiel Duran. Three hits and a career-high four RBIs last night. He's gone 6-for-9 with six RBIs in this series. Short lead for Young. Pitch to the plate. A breaking ball stays high and away to the right-handed hitting Duran, who's been playing at shortstop since the trip began Friday in Houston. Throw to first and back is Young. Back spasms sidelining the veteran shortstop, Corey Seager. Breland staring at Young. And now he'll come to the plate and didn't finish a changeup. 2-1 on Duran. I mean, Duran was playing just about every day anyway. He's a Swiss Army knife, can play just about anywhere on the infield or outfield. Better on the infield, usually as a middle infielder. He is jammed and fouls it to the left, 2-2. And sometimes how it plays out, Seager goes down, Duran continues to hit, and Foscue gets some regular time with Seager out, has had a good series here in Denver. 1-0 Rockies, second inning. Backdoor sweeper didn't get there, and it's a full count. Texas did a good job last night in drawing free passes, although some of it was just lack of control by Rockies pitching. Duran got time at the plate. See what Skip Schumacher does here. He might put Young in motion with what Duran's been doing. He doesn't go, and Duran fouls it back. ...26-year-old out of the Dominican Republic. Duran has seen regular playing time over the last couple of years, making the most of it this year in particular. Another toss to first. So that's the second disengagement. Will that change the mind at all of Skip Schumacher? Now, Young doesn't run all that much. He has a stolen base. He's been caught once. Two-pitch runner not going, swing and a miss. Well, the cutter was blooped for a hit by Young. The cutter there gets a strikeout for Freeland.
10: Well, he's got the stuff that is breaking, really going for him early in this one. That cutter has been effective so far, but the sweeper also has looked really good. So if he can maintain those two pitches, should be able to have success today.
6: Yeah, and some similarity to the movement, Zach, but a little more velocity with the cutter. That's the change he's looking for. Trying to go backdoor with a curveball to Jake Berger, but it stayed outside to the right-handed hitter.
10: We haven't seen the sweeper a ton against right-handed hitters, and maybe after a few tougher starts, he's trying to mix it up.
6: Berger, powerful right-handed hitter, swings and misses at a changeup to even the count. Couple of hits and a run batted in last night. One of the hits, a double for Berger. 1-1 pitch is hit hard to third. Carroll's to second for one. Julian on to first. Call it two. Call it the end of the top of the second. 5-4-3. 1-0 Rockies on the KOA Rockies Radio Network.
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6: Bottom of the second inning, 1-0 Rockies. It'll be the 6, 7, and 8 hitters, Tovar, Julian, Karros against Jack Leiter. Grew up in New Jersey. College ball at Vanderbilt for Leiter. First pitch is high to Tovar for ball one on Ezekiel. And high again, 2-0. Zach mentioned it in last night's game when Kumar Rocker was pitching so well. Leiter and Rocker were teammates at Vanderbilt.
10: Doesn't get much better than that for a 1-2
6: pretty
10: punch.
6: Good. Oh, wow. And outside and low, ball three. Mentioned the son of Al Leiter, his cousin Mark Leiter Jr. in the big leagues, and Mark's dad, Mark Sr., a major league pitcher as well. 3-0 is a generous strike call inside at the top of the zone, 3-1. The family reunions, do you think they talk pitching at all?
10: It might be a subject of conversation. I can't imagine the wives love it too much.
6: 3-1 is fouled away. You're talking. I didn't add them up, but if it's not there, it's probably pretty close to more than 200 wins in the big leagues for the Leiter family. Jack's dad, Al, with 163 victories in his 19-year career. Pitch swing and a miss. Got him with the fastball up and in, so from 3-0 to his first strikeout on the day for Jack Leiter. Still interesting how his dad was a left-hander and Jack a right-hander. I know some of that's just genetics and nature, but I found it a little bit interesting. Now, Al could throw hard, not as hard as Jack. His dad had one of the nastiest sliders from a left-hander you could see up and in to Edward Julian, and quickly 2-0 on the left-handed hitting second baseman. He'd back-foot that slider to right-handed batters. It was nasty. 2-0 pitch is off the plate, and another 3-0 count came back to strike out Tovar after the first 3-0. Now 3-0 on Edward Julian, trying to find the success he had in April here in May. And again, a called strike. It's 3-1. One for his last 30 for Julian here in May. Hitting out of the 7-hole today, swinging a foul as he ran a cutter in on his hands. Julian gets time at the plate. Edward back in, couple of taps on each edge of the home plate, and now ready to go. The 3-2 fouled off to the left. Field really pulled hard to the right. 3-2, swing and a miss. There's the Leiter slider that he throws to a left-handed batter, just like Dad would get right-handed hitters out as the southpaw. Back-to-back strikeouts for Leiter.
10: Well, if you look at his dad's numbers throughout his career, pretty even between lefties and righties in terms of splits. That slider worked both ways.
6: Yes, it does. Kyle Karros, Rockies third baseman, the hitter, and he'll take a pitch low. The Rockies radio network is powered by Chevron. At Chevron, we're committed to safely delivering affordable, reliable, ever cleaner energy that enables human progress and powers Colorado forward. That's energy in progress. Swing and a foul at the plate by Karros. A ball and a strike on Kyle. Didn't play in last night's game, hitting .226 on the year, and been a little slower on the homestand, 3-for-14. In his first full year as a big leaguer, just 23, he'll turn 24 at the end of July, and a pitch on the inside edge that I don't think Kyle agreed with, but it was right on the inside at the bottom of the zone. Leiter ahead, 1-2. Swing and a miss. Strikes out the side. Leiter here in the second. But the Rockies lead it 1-0 after two on the KOA Rockies radio network.
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6: 1-0, the Rockies have the lead. Third inning, taking the lead for us, Zach Goodman.
10: Well, it's nice that we have a couple of leads going on. Rockies down, or rather up 1-0, as we just mentioned. Kyle Freeland has been up and rolling so far. He'll have the bottom of the lineup for the Rangers. He'll miss outside to Michael Hellman, the right-handed hitter. It's 1-0. Kyle Higashioka and Sam Haggerty to follow. 1-0 pitch. And this is lined down the left field line. It will hook foul, so it'll just be a long strike. 1-1. Hellman just 1-for-2 on the season. That was earlier this week at Round Rock, the AAA club for the Rangers. Betting 198 this year. 5 home runs, 15 RBIs. Patrolling center field today. The 1-1 pitch is shot towards center field. He's going to have his counterpart, Jake McCarthy, ranging into the right center field gap where he'll make the catch. There's one away.
6: You know, it's interesting today that maybe because I'm wearing different clothes, I don't know. The temperature's higher than we've had the first 2 days, but the breeze makes it feel a little chillier, I think, this afternoon.
10: Yeah, and it's swirling around like it typically does at this ballpark a little bit into our booth here. Higashioka The catcher digs into the right-handed batter's box. He'll take the inside. It's 1-0. It's not started a game yet this series. It's been Danny Jansen each of the first two times. 1-0 pitch to him. And he swings and misses out in front of a good knuckle curveball, 1-1. Batting 208 this year, has a couple of home runs, 8 RBIs. Both him and Jansen really splitting time. Freeland out of the windup, the 1-1. It's hit hard towards short and it's smothered by Tofar. He has so much time to throw it. Gosh, Jokic, as it got to him so fast. But he was just like a goalie there. Got down to one knee and was able to field it cleanly. But I can't imagine it's too comfortable with the ball sizzling at you at that speed. He makes the play. There's two away.
6: Well, one of the things that Ezekiel does so well when he has the time, he's always squared to the ball. That good defensive positioning.
10: First pitch now to the right-handed hitting Sam Hadrick. He lines this over the head of Karros and down the left field line. It will be not cut off, rather, by Johnson. I thought he had a chance to. It'll get all the way to the wall for a stand-up double, even if he had cut it off. Hadrick's got good speed, probably would have ended up there. And there's a two-out double.
6: Well, with the absence of Wyatt Langford with an injury, it's been a lot of mixing and matching in the outfield for the Rangers. And guys like Haggerty and Osuna, even Hellman in that regard, when they can produce something, it's almost like a bonus.
10: It's a big bonus. When you look at the way this roster and offense was constructed even a year ago, it's a little bit different. One of those new guys at the plate now, Andrew McCutchen, digs in from the right side. He'll take inside. It's 1-0. He flew out to right to start the ball game. And you expected Evan Carter to be such an impact player as he was coming up, and he struggled a little bit. Now more platoons. When there's right-handed pitchers on the mound, they're more comfortable starting him. 1-0 pitch. That's a called strike, 1-1. And Wyatt Langford was the fourth overall selection, and in that draft, some people thought he could go number one, and that was Paul Skene's draft and Dylan Cruz, and he's still trying to find his stride and his struggle to stay healthy throughout his career. 1-1 pitch is fouled off the back foot of McCutchen. He loses his helmet. It's 1-2.
6: Yeah, and that was a part of the reason McCutchen was signed. Some people thought maybe the Pirates would bring him back, you know, kind of a swan song. The bulk of Andrew's career in Pittsburgh black and gold, but they decided to go in a different direction. And actually, when we were broadcasting a game with the Rangers during spring training, so it was into early March when McCutchen was signed. So it was not something that was a long-term idea. It was filling a need for sure.
10: Here's the 1-2 pitch from Freeland. And it's inside. It glances off the glove of Sullivan, but he's able to track it down and not allow another 90 feet to be gained. It was when we had them in spring training, he had been signed only 3 or 4 days before. I think he had arrived like a day before the game.
6: I know.
10: And that was mid-March, March 13th, I believe.
6: Have bat will travel in this game.
10: Two balls, two strikes, two outs here in the top of the third. 1-0 Rockies. The pitch is down with the knuckle curve, 3-2. And for McCutchen, he was definitely a little bit hurt when he was not re-signed in Pittsburgh. And he spent his first 9 years there, of course, won an MVP. And then he spent the last 3 years there. It kind of felt like, oh, he was going to close out his career as a Pirate. 3-2 pitch is down in. He works a walk and helicopters his bat back towards the dugout. A couple of two-out base runners now for the Pirates. Brings up Justin Foscue.
6: Well, it's for reasons like that that the Rangers added him to their roster. He'll give you that veteran at-bat. That really wasn't that bad of a pitch, and I thought for a moment maybe the Rockies were going to get a challenge. Kyle thought it was a strike, but he deferred to his catcher Sullivan and didn't ask for one.
10: Foscue struck out swinging his first trip, and the first pitch to him will miss outside with a changeup, 1-0. I think part of the reasoning there, Sullivan, because he was set up outside. He wanted it to be a backdoor breaking ball. It ended up inside, and we could see it touched the zone, but he caught that almost as just trying to make sure he caught it, not trying to frame it in any way. 1-0 pitch. Down 2-0.
6: Well, Kyle definitely here after losing McCutchen to a walk with the way Foscue has swung the bat in the first two games. He's being very careful, but now he's put himself into a tough position with a 2-0 count.
10: Brandon Nimmo looming on deck. 2-0 pitch. Foscue swings and misses at a knuckle curve. 2-1.
6: That's a veteran right there, isn't it? You know, you've walked a guy, you go 2-0 on the next guy. Young hitter like Foscue, the last thing he was thinking of is, okay, I'm going to get a curveball.
10: And even if he was thinking spin, he probably was thinking sweeper or cutter there. And that knuckle curve more up and down than those two. 2-1 pitch. And he fouls this off with the changeup. He's right back in the count at 2-2. And this is when Kyle's at his best, this is the way he pitches. He works backwards. He lives on the edges. And he's got the confidence to throw any pitch at any count. But you need out of a little bit of a jam here. Two balls, two strikes, two outs. It's first and second. The pitch is in there. Called strike three. Freeland throws up another zero here in the third. 1-0 Rockies as we go to the home half on the KOA Rockies Radio Network.
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5: Bottom of the third inning here at Coors Field. Rockies up 1-0. They'll have Brett Sullivan, their nine-hole hitting catcher, leading off, and he smokes this to right field, but unfortunately it takes a right turn into the stands. It's 0-1, and we thought we had avoided some of the rain over the course of the last couple days, but it's a slight drizzle now. It is starting to fall here at Coors Field. 0-1 pitch. Sullivan hits this high in the air towards left field. Should be an easy play for Haggerty, who coasts towards the line. Ooh, he had to squat down. Misjudged it at the end, but he makes the catch as he fell to his knees. There's one away.
6: Yeah, some of the fans moving back under cover. It's not real heavy, and that's really kind of what they told us in terms of the rain, that it might fall, but hopefully not so much that we'd have to have a stoppage. That's what we're hoping for.
5: So now Jake McCarthy to the plate. Shows bunt, pulls back, a called strike. 0-1, he singled on the first pitch he saw and came around to score the game's lone run. In the first inning, he'll be followed by Mickey Moniak. Oh, 1 pitch is inside on Jake. Now 1-1. And if any of these Rangers or anybody in their traveling party, if this is their first time to Colorado, they're going to have a very warped view of what it's like here in the summer. 1-1 pitch. Is upstairs 2-1 because it's been cold and cloudy and wet, and as we Coloradans know, that is not the case typically here in the summer.
6: This is April and May in northeastern Ohio. I mean, I know this very well.
5: You feel right at home. 2-1 pitch, and McCarthy shoots this out towards right field. Didn't catch it right on the barrel, and a little bit of a misjudgment there by Nimmo. He's able to recover in the right center field gap. It's a bit of an adventure we've seen on both sides already. Ball's in the air. The wind is really affecting you.
6: Well, you have the rain coming down, and when we look at the flags, the stars and stripes to the left of the big video board is blowing right at us, and then the MIA flag to the right of the board is blowing straight out.
5: It's a mixture. First pitch, swinging Moniak comes up empty. It's 0-1. He popped out the center his first time up. Mickey's faced lighter five times in his career, is yet to reach base. And that could change right here. He drills this out towards deep right center field, back on the warning track. The catch will be made by Nimmo for the final out of the inning. So the Rockies go down in order here in the third. They lead 1-0 on the KOA Rockies Radio Network.
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5: Top of the fourth inning, Rockies out in front, 1-0. Kyle Freeland is back on the bump and having to deal with a little bit more precipitation than what he was dealing with earlier. The rain has picked up a little bit, still not too bad. And you can imagine these two sides will just try to play through it as Brandon Nimmo's at the plate. And I think he's going to need a little bit of help to play through it because he's asking for more pine tar to put on his bat, was having trouble gripping it. And so he's doing that, and he'll step up to the plate. He'll be followed by Josh Young and Ezekiel Duran. That's their 3-4-5 hitters.
6: Little patch of blue right over the big video board out in left field, so that's a positive.
5: Get it over the top of the stadium here. First pitch to Nimmo's up and in. It's 1-0. He flew out to center his first time up. Freeland used 45 pitches to get through the first three innings. Allowed a couple of hits and a walk. No runs. Out of the windup here, the 1-0 is in there. 1-1, and Freeland got off to such a great start to the season. Allowed just 4 earned runs in total through his first 3 outings. But over his last 3, he's given up 6-plus runs in each appearance, including 5 home runs in total. Roll over here towards first. Rumfield's got it. Flip to first base. Race to the bag, and Freeland collides with the first base umpire, McKay. And they give each other a hug, keep each other up. What was the call? I believe he said he was safe.
6: And Nimmo's staying there, and I think the Rockies are going to challenge.
5: Ooh, it's mighty close. Bang, bang at the bat. It looked like

0: Yes.
1: Right on time.
2: Yeah, exactly. You know, the show started like 10 minutes ago, but no big deal. It's good to see you.
1: They didn't notice I wasn't here. You're well, talking hockey.
2: I was talking hockey, and you were going to make some kind of joke about all the consonants.
1: 13 letters in his last name, no vowels.
2: It is. Let's talk. Do your other one.
1: Let's do that hockey.
2: Yeah, there it is. Okay, thank you.
1: That's messing now.
2: Well, no, I know it is, but that's anytime I've reached for you for comment on the Avs or otherwise, you're like, let's talk to the hockey.
1: I've been to one hockey game in my lifetime.
2: Yeah?
1: Yeah. That was last year.
2: Oh, that's right. That's
1: last year.
2: You were
1: to my first.
2: Our correspondent.
1: I was. There's not a lot filed that night.
2: Well, if they continue this run, maybe we'll
1: see the prices of beer in the stadium.
2: Okay.
1: So all right. That.
2: You know, you realize you were there as media with a badge.
1: I just tucked it away.
2: Okay.
3: What an idiot. Oh, what a loser.
2: The privilege to be media, and you're out there. You know, it's fine. Ben, I appreciate you showing up in the dude's outfit here from the Big Lebowski.
1: In a bathrobe and sweatpants?
2: Yeah.
1: Because somehow on my calendar it said that I was here at this point in time next week.
2: Ah.
1: So.
2: It's a common mistake that somebody would do because we only go 1 week out, but I can see how you.
1: No,
2: would.
1: I mean, I was.
2: Yeah. Okay.
4: Con artist, liar, salesman.
2: Grant loves you.
1: He loves that soundbite for sure.
2: All right. So, for the Avs tonight, for a moment, and then, you know, we got Luke Evans coming up here at the top of the hour. We're going to have Anthony Rod joining us from Ball Arena at 5:30. How shaken are you on the news of losing ostensibly the Avs' second best player?
1: This is a team that has been resilient. You know, I mean, it's a huge loss, but it's a team that's found a way and it's been resilient. And I think at this point in time, we'll figure out if they are able to continue that. I think that was probably the worst person outside of McKinnon to lose. You know, at the end of the day, it sucks, but you know, there's a reason we play the game. You know, guys have gone down. You've seen guys go down and other teams surprise with a win. Spurs had a player out the other day and you know, got a big win. It ain't over till it's over, as we learned last night, being down 20 with 7 minutes to go. I'll just say, you know, it's a big loss, but this team's been resilient with players being out before, big-time players that you think, you know, are big-time contributors, and, you know, they found a way.
2: They have. And, yeah, De'Aaron Fox, I haven't seen if he's going to play tonight for the Spurs, but I don't know if this feels like a bounce back and swing back the other way night for the Thunder. Shai Gilgeous-Alexander is not going to have as poor a shooting night as he did a couple nights ago. So that's sort of my expectation. Like, that. I don't know. Is that what we're picking? Are we picking the Avs for Show Me the Money? It's been a rough week. Oh, we're going to Spurs Thunder. Good. It'll be fun. So that's certainly the NBA. For a moment, though, before we hit the top of the hour and talk a little Broncos, 22 points, man. Last night, a 22-point lead. Not safe. You and I had. Now, did you have the Cavs?
1: I had the Cavs in the over.
2: I had the Cavs in the over as well. We got the over by half a point, which.
1: In double overtime.
2: Well, no, that was just single overtime last night. Double overtime was the game
1: before. Okay, sorry.
2: Yeah, so just the overtime last night. But 22-point lead with just under 8 minutes.
1: Yeah. Somehow found a way to snatch defeat from the jaws of imminent victory.
2: How does that happen?
1: You implode. That's one of those old time. That's like that's the Broncos coming back on the Giants.
2: Yeah.
1: In the fourth quarter at that point. It's one of those just impossible, like, did I just watch that? Did that just happen?
2: It was one of those deals where I saw the lead and I, for a moment, clicked out because I was, you know, family stuff and whatever. And then I checked back in for a moment. I was like, well, let's just see what's happening at the tail end of this thing. I'm like, oh, this is like a 10-point game now. I'll tune back in. And then sure enough, it just kept coming. It was like, what did you say, 40... What was the run? 44 to 11. 44 to 11.
1: It quadrupled you.
2: And then it's one of 594 teams trailing by 22 points in the fourth quarter of a playoff game since the 97-98 season were 1 in 594. The Knicks probability got as low as 0.1%.
1: Yeah. Yeah. I mean, that's at the end of the day, it's one of those, this is not going to happen, but to their credit, they stayed with it, you know, and that's, to me, A, a sign of good coaching, and B, a sign of a team that stays dialed in like that. It goes back to the Broncos in the fourth quarter of that Giants game, or there, you know, any team that, you know, well, we're out of it, you know, you could mail it in, put the subs in, but, you know, why don't we give it just a few more minutes and see where we're at?
2: A couple of texts here. Yay, Ben's

0: There are finally some sanity in the program. What did I say?
1: I mean, people just recognize the, you know.
0: What do they recognize, Ben?
1: The sameness that I bring to the table. That is an adjective that people use to describe me frequently.
2: Oh, I'm a terrible human being.
1: Where was that one from? That sounded live.
0: Yeah, that sounded like you're on a remote.
3: NFL draft coverage.
0: Oh, there you go.
1: Okay.
0: I mean, you've said it enough times.
1: Yeah, I mean, that didn't sound like a studio quote. No. Like, that sounded like a man on the street quote there. Was...
0: Ben equals NFL, not hockey or any other Denver sports on KOA.
1: I can probably talk circles around you in basketball and baseball. Texter. But
0: okay, I was like, golly, I'm sitting right here.
1: Oh, well, you too. But I mean, would you like to be included? No, I mean, I could probably, you know, as far as those go, tennis, I could certainly. Otherwise,
0: soccer.
1: Yeah. I could definitely talk soccer. I could talk soccer all day.
0: I will cede knowledge of soccer to you. I'll give you that one.
1: Thank you for your magnanimity in giving me that one.
0: I'll give you that one. And only because you've gone down the rabbit hole on nerdiness about it that I was never prepared to have a discussion with you about.
1: Still down that rabbit hole.
0: It's one of those deals where, I don't know if anybody can relate to this, where you get into a conversation with somebody and not 5 seconds into it, you're like, oh, I'm way in over my head on this. And you just stare blankly like, okay. And you nod because that's all you can do.
1: Yeah.
0: Which would be the bigger loss, McKinnon or McCarr? Oh, McKinnon for sure.
1: Those are the two biggies. I mean, it just depends. You know, I think McKinnon would be the bigger loss, but McCarr is the backbone, you know? And so I think there's... you're missing different things with each one. I don't know. I'll go with you on that one and say McKinnon, but McCarr feels like a pretty big loss.
0: Well, McKinnon is, I guess, for my argument, the best player in hockey. So that's where I'm starting from. But to your point about what role they play, it's a big loss because it's not only what he does on defense, but it's certainly what he does in the offense. It's also what he does in power play and penalty kill. Mm-hmm. So this is going to affect everything you do out there. But you know what? You saw him in game 5. He didn't take a single shot in game 5. Like, he's clearly not right.
1: Uh-huh.
0: And then he didn't take a single shot. It seemed like when there were opportunities to kind of put somebody into the boards or maybe even be put into the board, he kind of, I would say he shied away from it, but he just wasn't quite right. I mean, you know, he went back to the locker room for a bit. He came back out. I didn't think he was going to come back out, but he did. What I think is a little bit worrisome about this, and I know it's been talked about a ton, not only on national shows as well, maybe even locally, you had a week off. You had a week off, and these are hockey players. Hockey players don't take time off, especially in the postseason. Uh-huh. So you had a week off because you finished that thing in 5. Cale Makar did skate this morning, which maybe is a positive sign, and of course, Jared Bednar saying he's day-to-day.
1: How much time do you spend in the swimming pool?
0: Well, the flippers and the goggles. Mask,
1: the goggles, yeah.
0: That was actually kind of a baller move. I know people were making fun of Nathan McKinnon, but that's actually kind of baller. Like, I don't care. Film me. I'm still gonna beat you.
1: Do my thing. Yeah,
0: that's right. I'm still gonna beat you guys.
1: I was never bad at it.
0: I thought it was great, and you find out after the fact that it's just part of the conditioning stuff that
1: helps reduce lactic acid buildup and kidney and soreness of muscles. Yeah,
0: I know people are thinking he's like just goofing around.
1: No, there was actually a point to it.
0: I know, but I'm saying...
1: Well, it was the thing, because I already knew that. And so like, then coming back to people like figuring that out like 48 hours after that thing came out, I'm like, yeah, that was the point of that. Like, did we not realize that was the point to begin with? That you thought some dude was playing Frogman in the pool?
0: That's what it was characterized as, is like Kale, he's just a nerd.
1: It's their Marco Polo. No, but there's a game called, called Marco Polo.
0: That's Ryan mansplaining.
1: Explains to
0: him. But it could have been framed, and then we had to learn after the fact that it was that. But at the time, it was just somebody shooting him from the top of a hotel or whatever and saying, look at this nerd down here in a pool with flippers on and goggles. But again, I don't know. I guess if you're thinking a normal if a normal person got into a pool, like a public pool, mm-hmm. with the goggles, the giant goggles and then flippers, you probably... Things are a bit of a nerd.
1: Yeah, probably. I mean, in most scenarios. Now, you probably take one look at Nathan McKibbick. That's an athlete. I mean, you could look at the, you know, look at the body and be like, that's an athlete of some sort.
0: Sure. Anyways, so, yeah. And people are chiming in on whether they think Nathan McKinnon or Cale Makar are a bigger deal to the Avs. Again, it's probably you're splitting hairs on what their ultimate importance is. I think Makar, he certainly feels a massive need for this team. And that's going to be fascinating to see. So is Devontae stepping up into, is he going to get more minutes tonight? I mean, you have to shift things in your mentality of all of it. Again, the rest of the Avs are healthy. Mm. Or healthy, I say with air quotes, because we have everybody back.
1: Yeah.
0: Doesn't mean they're all healthy, but you're going to have everybody back, you know, more from on Josh Manson's plate, right? For example. So that's kind of what I'm interested to see what this does for the rotations. And then certainly when you get to special teams.
1: To answer your question, I think on paper, McKinnon is always the answer. But I think in this series, McCarr might be the answer. You know, just based on what they're up against.
0: 56690 is our K-Way Common Spirit Health text line. Again, we have Luca Evans joining us here in about 8 minutes or so. And then Anthony Rodd from Ball Arena for game one of the Avs versus Golden Knights. I did want to ask you, and maybe we'll spend some time on this coming up in the next hour. I want to ask you about Brennan Sorsby. I guess, first of all, just your take on the Texas Tech quarterback. He just transferred to Texas Tech, and now he's not even looking like he's going to play. He files a lawsuit with the NCAA because he wants to play. There's some speculation because of the gambling that he may not even get to play in the NCAA. So now maybe he's a guy that we're going to see in the supplemental draft.
1: Which hasn't happened in a few years.
0: We haven't seen anybody go in the supplemental draft, let alone a quarterback. The quarterback that actually has some pretty good stats.
1: Who's the last supplemental? Was it Josh Gordon? Last supplemental
0: draft? He was one. I'm trying to remember. Sometimes we have like some smaller, but it's usually like later on. But Sorsby, I mean, could he be a second round pick?
1: No.
0: In the supplemental draft.
1: Nobody's burning that on a...
0: Hey, some pretty good stats in Cincinnati.
1: He's a long way from being starting in the NFL.
0: Jalen Thompson, 2019 by the Cardinals. Okay, what do you want?
1: Round? That's right.
0: Fifth round. Okay, yeah, because usually it's like discount.
1: Yeah,
0: you're not paying.
1: You give up the next year pick for that, right, in order to get that. So, yeah.
0: What do you think about that situation?
1: I think he'd get drafted in the supplemental draft if he was in there. It wouldn't be. I mean, you're probably talking about a fifth, you know, fourth round or that kind of thing. As far as the rest of it goes, probably going to get cleared to play in the NCAA. Never, you know, didn't bet on teams that he didn't bet on games he played in, didn't bet on games against his team.
0: Well, he bet on games that he was on the team of. You're right. He wasn't playing.
1: But he didn't play in any of them, and he didn't, and, you know, there was no chance for him to throw anything. So I think, you know, this is one of those situations where you're probably going to see a slap on the wrist kind of deal. He may have to pay. This may be the first time you see an NIL fine for gambling. I think that's the way that'll end up shaking out.
0: Okay. So
4: gambling problem? Call or text 1-800-GAMBLER.
0: Nice work, Grant. You think he plays?
1: Right now, I lean toward he plays.
0: Okay, so the NCAA will...
1: We'll see. He's got good standing with the lawsuit that he's filed, so...
0: Okay, I was kind of fascinated by that, because once again, if he doesn't end up getting it, then...
1: Well, then, yeah, then supplemental draft or, you know, and I mean, what do you do at that point? He's years away from... He's not ready to be... I mean, he's behind Ty Simpson in terms of being ready to start right now, you know? Like, Ty Simpson's going to need a year. This guy probably needs another two. So... you know, on the other side of that, though, Texas Tech, who was looking to get their guy and went and spent, and it was no secret he was going to Tech. I mean, everybody knew it. Spent all that money to get him, and now what? So.
0: All right. Maybe a chance to come back to that in a little bit when we come back. Luca Evans is going to join us, get his thoughts on his conversation with Brett Bielema. Get to that next.
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11: Three staccato cries of Mayday and an eyewitness report of a mid-air explosion is about all that is known this morning of the British Columbia air disaster, which yesterday claimed 52 lives.
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32: KOA News Time is 5:02. I'm Chad Bauer. Denver Mayor Mike Johnston is celebrating the city's largest drop in homelessness since he took office. The Metro Denver Homelessness Initiative report showed a 64% reduction in homelessness since 2023. Johnston says Denver's plan aims to get everyone shelter.
0: It means actually connecting people to permanent housing. Once we've gotten them stable, we've gotten them services, the goal is to get them their own apartment with their own lease and their own key.
32: It's the third year of homelessness declines in Denver. Johnston says the city is on track to reach his goal of a 75% reduction in homelessness by 2027. The TSA is updating its policy to allow medical marijuana in luggage. Marijuana advocate and Strategy 64 partner Mason Tvert says the change reflects the marijuana landscape nationally.
1: The new policy is not a huge change, but a huge sign that the federal government is changing its attitude.
32: The policy applies to both checked and carry-on baggage. The TSA says it's focused on security threats rather than drugs. President Trump says the indictment of 94-year-old former Cuban President Raul Castro represents a big moment.
2: I think it was a very big moment for people that, not only Cuban Americans, but people that came from Cuba that want to go back to Cuba, people that want to see their family in Cuba.
32: He said the indictment is not the beginning of an escalation of U.S. involvement in Cuba. Castro is facing criminal conspiracy charges in connection to a 1996 incident where Cuban fighter jets shot down two planes operated by a group of Miami-based Cuban exiles, killing four. Fox 31, pinpoint weather, partly cloudy, chance of showers tonight with a low of 40. Tomorrow, mostly cloudy, chance of afternoon thunderstorms. Thursday's high 66. It's 52 in Denver. Our next update at 5:30. I'm Chad Bauer on KOA. From the KOA Traffic Center, here's Dave O'Brien.
3: Some light rain is falling in parts of the Denver metro area that is causing a little slowing, but traffic is moving well this afternoon. Northbound I-25 is heavy, as always, from Santa Fe to Speer. Southbound I-25 is slow from Broadway to Yale. Eastbound and westbound I-70, both busy between I-270 and I-225. An accident on westbound C-470 before I-70 is blocking the right lane. Slowing starts before Alameda Parkway. An accident on eastbound I-76 after I-270 just cleared from the left lane. Delays remain starting before Pecos. And there are accidents on Founders Parkway at Front Street in Castle Rock and on southbound Chambers at E-470. I'm Dave O'Brien on KOA, 850 AM and 94.1 FM.
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6: All right, it's after 5 o'clock. Not 4 o'clock, 5 o'clock. Got Broncos country tonight coming up at the top of the hour. Benjamin Albright, Nick Ferguson.
7: Dave's not here,
6: but he'll be back with us tomorrow. Looking forward to having him and Shelby Harris in studio. 56690 is our KOA Commons Spirit Health text line. Of course, we're going to be checking in on the Avs coming up at 5:30 with our guy Anthony Rodd. Right now, though, talking a little Broncos as we head out to the KOA Commons Spirit Health hotline and bring on Luca Evans at By Luca Evans from the Denver Post. Luca, great to chat with you as always, my friend. How are you?
8: Man, pretty good. I don't know about you guys, but I'm kind of getting to the point of the off season where it's like, you know, there's not that many like interesting lingering storylines around this team besides, you know, obviously Bo's ankle, and I'm just kind of ready to like see how it all plays out. Like, I'm sure you guys are getting that itch too, but I'm just like, man, you know, let's get to it.
6: Congratulations. You are now officially a veteran in this industry.
8: It's that time, man. It's that time.
6: It is, and it creeps up on you pretty quick, the jaded mentality. How tired are you of covering questions about Bo's ankle?
8: At a certain point, I just kind of realized that it both matters so much, and it also doesn't matter at all until we actually see it and see him and see how he's moving on it and this or that. And so it is... It's a unique thing, but it has been interesting just the last few months of how exactly all the messaging, which I'm sure you know, Ben, very well, has played out. And that's something to monitor for sure.
6: Well, it is, and until we see him on the field, and it is all speculation, and you're right, the messaging has been inconsistent, and that's probably at best. For what it's worth, you know, in the previous iterations that I've covered this team, we're used to having press conferences after free agents get here, press conferences, including in-person press conferences for draft picks. When OTAs start, even phase one, we have press conferences for key players and coach. I mean, we're used to so much more, I guess, in-person content. And then listen, we love the winning with Sean Payton. But when he got here, he stripped all of that away. So for what it's worth, this is a very different iteration of the Broncos that at least I'm used to over the last 17 years that I've covered the team.
8: Yeah, I think the one thing that I think fans really need right now is to hear number one directly from Bo himself, which I certainly hope we will get that at OTAs, even if he isn't throwing. So we'll see on that. But yeah, it's been a strange period for sure.
7: That it has. But you know, you look on paper and this roster looks as good as we've seen it since the Super Bowl year, certainly. You know, I think the Broncos are pretty much considered a contender by just about anybody. Why doesn't it feel like there's more palpable sense of optimism surrounding this team?
8: You know, there's high expectations in this town, and you know, it's even with, I think the direction of this franchise, you see the foundation that they've built, and I think every single, normally you would say bringing back the core of, pretty much the entire core of a team that went, you know, won 15 games and was a win away from the Super Bowl, you would normally say that's a good thing. But I think the response, the fan response to free agency was so interesting for me to see, like, the expectations of this fan base are that high. And even after the Jalen Waddle trade, there's still calls to do more in the free agency period. So, I just think, you know, I think everyone is very aware that there is the window with Bo's deal. And yeah, it's going to be an interesting training camp for sure to see how things play out.
6: Chatting with Luca Evans here from the Denver Post. I really enjoyed your article and your interview with Brett Bielema and talking about the Illinois pipeline. It was fascinating stuff, including the part where they reached out, when they reached out for Pat Bryant film, they kind of asked Illinois not to share that they were looking into him. I thought that was kind of an interesting moment. I also loved kind of the point that Brett made, and I've talked about it now for the last couple of days. The quote you have here, I would tell you the Denver Broncos, in my opinion, they know who they are and they know who they want to be. I mean, that's a significant sort of admission on what this team has become and is continuing to evolve to, because usually the best teams in the league, would you agree, are that. They know the prototype of the player, personality, physicality, all the traits, and they know how to execute that and bring those guys into the locker room.
8: Yeah, and I think you can trace kind of a direct thorough line through the whole Sean Payton era here, really around that theme. And ultimately, I think he is obviously with the benefit of learned experience, but has approached this rebuild in Denver in much the same way that he did in a much younger part of his career in New Orleans. And that is to, you know, ultimately bring in guys that he trusts, and they're not exactly novel concepts, but to play for Sean Payton and stick with Sean Payton, you have to be smart. You have to know a system inside and out. You have to be tough. You can't be constantly injured, and you have to be dependable, and you have to know your role. And you've just seen slowly the evolution of this locker room across the last 4 years, you know, kind of the fat trim, so to speak, and the core that's being brought in and ultimately relied upon right now. They obviously are betting big on the foundation that they have. And so I think it says a lot that Illinois, which is a fairly similar program in terms of how it's built, feels that way about Denver. Obviously, Alex Palcheski and Pat Bryan and now Miles Scott have come out of there, and all three, I made this point in the story, but completely different football players, but all are the same kind of football player. And I think you can just connect so many dots between the kind of guy that Denver is scouting, whether it be in the draft or free agency, in any capacity there.
7: Luca, what do you think about Reed Burkhart getting a look for the Minnesota Vikings? They've narrowed their search down. Broncos assistant general manager, been here, 5 years, I think? He's been here 1 year short of what George has been here. Spent 14 years with the Vikings previously. Looks like he's very much in play there in Minnesota.
8: Yeah, it's interesting. I think I saw reported he's one of five interviews. Obviously, Minnesota's flying him out. I don't know exactly when the interview is or when he's flying out there, but you know, it's going to be in person. There's significant interest. He just, you know, I know that building still thinks very highly of George Payton. There was significant interest in bringing George Payton back if that were to be, you know, if things didn't go the way that they went with his contract and his new deal in Denver. So it makes sense to me, certainly, that they're looking at Reed Burkhart for the ties to Payton, for the ties that he still has in the building. There's a lot of respect for him. You know, I talked to Rick Spielman, former Vikings GM last year, on Reed Burkhart, and he said, you know, he's a future general manager in this league. It'll be interesting to see if that, you know, if the time is now, because you would think, you know, he was named assistant GM, obviously, just last year. So does he have everything under the belt necessary? Don't know that yet. You know, maybe they go with a little bit more established name. But there's also the chance that they kind of pair him with Rob Brzezinski, who he obviously knows well from Minnesota. So it's a really interesting dynamic. I think he does have a legitimate shot, but his name is in the pipeline, just like Darren Mougie a couple of years back, either way.
6: Luca, last one I have for you. Really appreciate the time, man. So we got the preseason official times dates announced earlier today. Any thought, or have you heard anything about maybe one of these being a joint practice, like Green Bay? I don't know. Maybe they might look at the Atlanta, but the home against Green Bay, we've done that before with them. Does that seem like that might be a possibility?
8: Last I heard definitively, which was last week from a source, nothing planned on the docket at the moment, which would be interesting because they've done joint practices in every single year, at least in the Sean Payton era. So as of now, I don't think there are any concrete plans that can change, but I would say looking more likely to be no than a yes at this point. Again, that can change, but that's what I've heard so far.
6: No worries, man. Yeah, I imagine Sean will tell us when we see him here in a couple of weeks. We get back for OTAs. Luca, always a great job, man. Again, really enjoyed your article on Brett Bielema. I suggest everybody go check it out at the Denver Post. Thanks, man.
8: Awesome. Thanks, guys. Appreciate the time.
6: Yep, appreciate it. Luca Evans. Now, what do you think about that as joint practices? Because, again, Sean Payton literally every year has done that.
7: Yeah, I believe that's coming. I think it'll be Minnesota, actually. But okay. I do believe that is coming.
6: Okay. Yeah, and once again, usually by the time we get out there to finally watch some practices, it's amazing, as we were talking to Luke at the beginning, watching some of the other beats around the country, either live tweeting practices in OTAs, which again is a little, it's still silly, but NFL fans are anxious. They want it. They want it all the time. So seeing that and saying, yeah, we haven't been out there. I mean, we got the rookies, right? You got the rookie practice. But otherwise, it's such a different deal with Sean here than what we're really traditionally used to for so many years.
7: Yeah, you know, it's his thing. He clamps down on, if you're a local reporter, clamps down. If you're national, he'll tell you anything. But if you're a local reporter, he pretty clamps down on it quite a bit, oftentimes even prevaricating. But I think, you know, end of the day, I mean, you know, if we're winning, I don't think the fans care too much.
6: Oh, no, they don't. No, not at all. But I imagine they want some information, too, including about Bo Nix's ankle. How many times have you been asked about that?
7: I mean, I directly ask them about it. And, you know, I think we all know what happened on that Saturday during the draft where they lied to my face. But, you know, as far as the rest of it goes, you know, I think it's all out there now. So,
6: well, I mean, for now, right?
7: That's sort of out there now.
6: Yeah.
7: They have a narrative, and we're just going to go ahead and nod our head with that.
6: We got the three Friday preseason games, yes. August 14th, August 21st, and August 28th. I got to travel to Atlanta. And it's fascinating because usually we're used to a Cardinals game in there, but you play them in the regular season.
7: Yeah.
6: So that's not an option.
7: No, I mean, they did the Colts preseason regular season last year.
6: Oh, yeah. Weird deal. No, that wasn't last year.
7: It was.
6: No, hold on. I don't think that was last. Because you played the Colts in week three. That wouldn't have.
7: Was it last year? I swear to guess. And then Engram was the one that went off.
6: Or week two.
7: Webb took the OC.
6: No, you 49ers, Arizona, and New Orleans were preseason last year.
7: Okay. That was 2 years ago.
6: Yeah. Colts were week two. So. Yeah,
7: okay. Man, I'm losing my mind. It's fine.
6: Well, it's,
7: well, we played the Colts that year too. It was just later in the season.
6: Yes. Now that, yeah, right. The very first game of the preseason was the Colts, and then we played them in week 15.
7: Right.
6: So that, you're right. They ended up doing that, doubling up there. 56690 is our KOA Common Spirit Health text line. For this upcoming season, I thought it was an interesting question you had there with Luca about the optimism, because on one hand, there should be, I mean, maybe it's because you're running it back.
7: Is it because you had so many last second wins in the fourth quarter? Is it because Bo's ankle? It's just weird how this team got better this offseason, and the optimism just does not seem to be there.
6: I think that's because the anticipation of everybody else got better too. And maybe the injury luck that they had, not only for the team, but also an opponent, will not follow into the next year, which usually it doesn't. But also, sometimes these teams on paper don't end up being as good.
7: Yeah.
6: Like Jackson, for example, was a better team last year than a lot of people expected. Is it possible they fall back to the pack? It could be.
7: I mean, like, for the AFC West, yeah, the Chargers got better. I don't know that the Chiefs did. I don't think the Chiefs got better. I think the Chiefs are the third best team in this division. If we're just being honest about it, and that's with before the Rashee Rice being an idiot again, stuff. Like, I Kansas City's gotten old, you know, and then they're running it back 1-2. They've gone to the well 1-2 many times, it feels like. They put the band all the way back together, bringing Eric Bieniemy back. So, you know, I don't know. We'll see. I think the Chargers did a lot of good along the offensive line there. They got stronger, but, you know, you missed Jesse Minter now. How big a loss is that going to be when you turn into a guy who's only ever coordinated defense for 1 year, and that was at the collegiate level at Western Michigan? So, you know, I don't know. Broncos, to me, the road seems kind of paved, and I'm looking at this, and I'm like, there's just not a lot of optimism in this market, though, when I'm out and about.
6: The Chiefs, for a moment, the one thing that was a bit surprising, I mean, not because you also, it was telegraphed, but the way they treated their secondary. Now, of course, they traded up for Mansoor Delane, which is the right thing to do because you absolutely needed more talent there, but they let go of their two, traded, but one of them was a trade, one was a free agent acquisition. Their top two corners that were available to them, the who's who of who they had in their defensive backfield was going to be pretty stark this upcoming year. It's just an interesting deal to see how the Broncos continue to invest in that position and continue to bolster that position. And then you see teams like the Chiefs are like, we'll be all right.
7: Yeah, we're using that money to pay Mahomes and Travis Kelce.
6: The
7: shell of Travis Kelce that's still here.
6: And it's kind of in the vein of like what Charles Barkley was saying the other night to Draymond Green, that he got so offended by. Mm. Like, Draymond ended up firing back at Charles and it fell completely flat. But what Charles was saying is nobody wants to be the old team that's hanging on to the concept of a core, right? And the Nuggets, by the way, are barreling down that path.
7: They're staring down that path. Yeah. They're 2-3 years from being that.
6: And they only got one championship out of it instead of four,
7: mm-hmm.
6: right? So that's where, like, Golden State, yeah, you can kind of understand based on the contracts and where you're at. They moved on from Klay Thompson. That was a surprise in itself a few years ago. They've held on to Steph and Draymond, and that's obviously an older core with the coach, but you're holding on to an idea of what you were, maybe more so than what you're going to be. And so to your point about the Chiefs, it kind of feels a bit like that. Like, you're holding on to this concept of what you were for the three. And listen, it was a dynasty. It still could have some legs on the other end of this if Patrick Mahomes can get right. But you're right. The assumption that he's going to be back playing well early on in the season, probably flawed. And then to say what they have surrounded him with as far as talent, doesn't look all that great, especially as Rashee Rice continues to put himself in a bad spot.
7: Yeah, I mean, that, to be honest, Kansas City hasn't been the same since Tyreek Hill's been gone, which is saying something. They need, you know,
6: they won championships, but
7: they need an infusion of speed. They haven't been as dominant. They need an infusion of speed out there to take advantage of the fact that Mahomes has got a cannon and could just throw it up and Tyreek's down there somewhere, he'll get it, you know. And so I, you know, you look at this, and then the defense, you know, they've had a lot of turnover on that defense. It's gotten, I don't think it's gotten better at all. And so, you know, as I look at this thing, I'm not so sure. But talk about Kansas City charging for the division. I think the Chargers are the Broncos competition this year, and we'll see how that goes. They've got flaws too.
6: Text here. I read an article on Monday that said the Broncos would finish third in their division at 7-10. I find that a little hard to believe.
7: It's a silly season for articles. You got Mina Kimes and Ben Solak put out their quarterback list. They got Bo Nix ranked 20th. They got guys like Fernando Mendoza, who's never thrown a snap in the NFL, or CJ Stroud and Kyler Murray ranked above him. It's silly season for articles, man. They're looking for your rage. They're looking for you to comment on it and be like, what are you talking about? Look how dumb this is, and share it. That's what they're looking for. Ignore all that.
6: Well, but to the point we made just about 20 minutes ago, Broncos fans are starved for information.
7: But that's not information. That's speculation.
6: That's what I'm saying. It's like in the absence of actual information, people will drink the sand. We use that quote all the time from American President, right?
7: Right.
6: It's like without anything else. And the Broncos are so tight-lipped now on so many things, and they don't hold these practices open, and they don't do press conferences after free agents or draft picks get here, right? They don't do those things. And listen, that's up to them. They do what they have to do, was required by CBA, and that's a decision. They're winning games. There's no complaining. It's just an acknowledgement that in the absence of something else, people will look for those articles and say, well, now I don't know if the Broncos are going to be all that good because this person who I respect and trust says that they're not a very good team. Mm-hmm. And a lot of that, I think, has to do with coming back to the point we were making, is that they ran it back. They brought it back a lot of the same guys. And the fans, though there's a popularity with some of those players, don't feel like they improved. The biggest improvement was Jaylen Waddle, right? No, unquestionably the biggest improvement. And everything else is status quo.
7: Broncos were a bad team when it came to explosive plays last year. You had to go out and get somebody that's going to contribute to that. And I think they got the best option that they could.
6: Somebody says, I'm looking forward to having Dave back on the sports show, not Gen Z speak. Sorry, millennial Grant. You are now considered old.
9: Millennial this, coded.
7: This nice. Guy says, per the Gen X guy, I am Gen X.
6: Yeah,
7: we are both Gen X.
6: We're both Gen X,
7: like,
6: guys.
7: We're Gen Z. We're Gen X.
6: Yeah. It's a weird deal, Zane.
7: Zane and you, not Stacy from Utah.
6: That's kind of a weird way to sign that, too.
7: Yeah.
6: Well, Zane.
10: What an idiot. Oh, what a loser.
6: Yeah, we're 1980. We're smack dab in the middle. I mean, we're kind of teetering
7: on the tail end of Gen X, but we're still Gen Xers.
6: That's right. 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We're going to check in with our guy Anthony Rodd when we come back. He's live from Ball Arena. Big game tonight. Game one of the Western Conference Final. The Avs, the Golden Knights. We'll get the latest from Ball Arena. This hour's chance to win $1,000 coming up in the next 5 minutes. 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
32: KOA News Time is 5:31. I'm Chad Bauer. There's growing opposition in Congress to the plan to pay out up to $1.8 billion from a new anti-weaponization fund to those who say they were victims of targeting by federal prosecutors during Joe Biden's presidency.
33: Pennsylvania Republican Brian Fitzpatrick says he aims to stop the administration from paying out from the new anti-weaponization fund.
34: And I don't support it. I think it's a... can't do that.
33: Maryland Congressman Jamie Raskin, the top Democrat on the House Judiciary Committee, now has a bill which would bar the payment payments and prohibit what he calls future presidential slush funds. In the Senate, Majority Leader John Thune has said he's not a fan of the fund. But whether lawmakers in both houses can channel their opposition into a measure that can become a law is very much an open question. Stephen Portnoy, ABC News, Washington.
0: During National Foster Month, Colorado's Department of Human Services is reminding people that there's a need for foster families in the state. Placement Resources Administrator Toylan Edwards says lots of Colorado kids need a safe home.
1: We have about 8 kids who come into foster care daily, and obviously those kids have lots of different needs and lots of different strengths.
0: You can find details at CO for Kids. Fox 31, pinpoint weather, partly cloudy tonight. Chance of a shower with a low near 40. Tomorrow, mostly cloudy. Chance of afternoon thunderstorms. Warmer. Thursday's high 66. It is 51 in Denver. Our next update at 6 o'clock. I'm Chad Bauer on KOA. From the KOA Traffic Center, here's Dave O'Brien.
2: It's a busy afternoon on Denver highways with slow traffic on I-25 in downtown, the Denver Tech Center, and between the two. And northbound I-25 also slow from I-76 to 84th Avenue. Eastbound I-70 is moving at 20 miles an hour from Monaco to Chambers. Westbound I-70 moving at only 15 from Dahlia to York. I-270 and I-225 both very busy. An accident on westbound C-470 before I-70 is blocking the right lane. Delays start at Alameda. There's a very serious accident on Highway 93 between 82nd Avenue and Coal Creek Canyon Boulevard. It's causing delays in both directions of Highway 93. And there are crashes on Peoria at MLK Boulevard, northbound Kipling at Bowles, and southbound Chambers at E-470. I'm Dave O'Brien on KOA, 850 AM and 94.1 FM.
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0: on. Well, the Western Conference Final will be underway here in about 40 minutes. Nice little timer there on ESPN for us. ESPN, four letters.
1: Never work.
0: Our guy, Anthony Rodd.
2: Gracious.
1: Grant's like, I never get tired of that joke, ever.
0: Never, ever, ever, ever get tired of that joke. Anthony Rodd's also heard that joke a few times as well.
3: I am ready.
0: As we head out, is he going to do his SpongeBob voice live from Ball Arena? Anthony Rodd out there for game one of the Western Conference Final. What's up, Anthony?
4: What's going on, boys? Yeah, it wouldn't quite be like yelling in the world in a silent area. Luckily, this I'm already sitting at the press box, so if I were to do the SpongeBob laugh, I don't think many people would hear. It's already pretty loud in here.
0: I was going to ask you, what's the vibe? Set the scene for us a little bit. I did see that they have some T-shirts or some shirts spelling out Colo and then Ratto on the different sides of the ice.
4: Yeah, it is a bit strange. So, first of all, the overall vibe, your first question, it's kind of a collective calm, if you will. I really don't kind of feel that static electricity in the air, like you mentioned, because in the NHL playoffs, games don't start anywhere near puck drop time officially. So we're probably looking, yeah, like you said, about 40 minutes, maybe like a 6:15 at the very earliest. But yeah, the Colorado's a bit weird. I'm looking at it right now. So on the far side away from the board, you've got the Colo side with the burgundy shirts, which most people haven't either put on yet. It's kind of hard to put it over a hockey jersey. It doesn't
0: right.
4: quite have the same feel as it would in an NBA playoff game. And now on the other side behind the boards, you've got the Ratto in the light blue of the Avalanche colors. And again, for those there sitting in the stand, I don't really see anyone has put on either side of the shirt. So I'm going to go down to say that this is probably not going to work the way that they want. I think the collective pom-poms that obviously have been part of the Avs playoff history, their entire franchise, is probably the safest bet just to go with that, but they're going to try it. By the way, as you hear behind me, the Golden Knights have just taken the ice to the resounding boos as the Avs follow them.
1: Sounds like a pretty feisty atmosphere. I obviously got my first taste of hockey last year, playoff hockey, and it definitely was interesting. There's a fervency, I think, with this fan base that kind of rivals, I think, Southern football in a way in terms of the playoffs. Is it feeling like a charged atmosphere already?
4: Yeah, like I just mentioned, it didn't feel like much up until the moment that the Golden Knights took the ice. Where, like you heard behind me, the Avs faithful are definitely wanting to give them their boos. But you know, in the short franchise length of time that Vegas has been in the league, they've already been kind of a pain in the entire Western Conference side, including these Avs back in 2021. So I think there's a partial revenge factor there. I know Gabriel Landeskog, captain of the Avs, and you don't really have to get charged up too much. They're already kind of inspired to go out there and play some good hockey. But I think this fan base definitely twofold. Obviously wants to continue the success. Obviously they've had some disappointing playoff losses since they won the Cup. But Vegas has obviously been an issue for not just the Avs, but really the entire Western Conference in their history. So they're definitely charged up to get this one going.
0: Anthony Rodd joining us live from Ball Arena for game one of the Western Conference Final. Of course, no Cale Makar tonight. Though the Avs are still favored to win this game, and I do think they still have a great shot of winning the series in five. If Cale Makar doesn't play, not only tonight, but for the remainder of this series, how big of a hit do you think that is?
4: I think it would definitely be a sizable hit. Obviously, he's the best defenseman in all of hockey. But, Vegas is kind of matching that with a big loss of their own. Captain Mark Stone, he is here with Vegas. He did skate today, which is the first time I believe he's skated since he had that injury. I believe he's dealing with, as we all know in hockey, it's either upper body or lower body, so no one really knows for sure. I believe his is. His lower body, but it's a big loss for them. But on the Avs side, you mentioned Cale Makar out, but Jack Eichel has stepped up really valiantly in his effort. But again, we're talking about an Avs squad that is just one of the best defensively in terms of depth. Blankenberg, they may not even have to use him. Eichel's definitely stepped up very well. But Cale Makar is a pivotal piece to what the Avs like to do. Especially we saw it against the Wild and definitely against Vegas, two teams in a row, they're going to want to clog up the center ice. The Vegas is probably one of the deeper teams at center. And guys like Makar, guys like McKinnon that use that open ice, you need those guys in a series like this. So I definitely think they want to get Makar back really soon. Jared Bednar did say today that he is day-to-day. I think there's a chance we see him in game two. I think you're maybe looking more for game three for Cale Makar to get back in this one. But like I said, Vegas has some injuries as well, so they're kind of matching that.
1: Vegas, the underdog here, obviously, but the line shifted a little bit in their favor, I guess, with the Makar news. What, to your mind, is the sense of optimism here that Colorado can get this thing done?
4: Yeah, I think the Avs are very optimistic, even with the Makar injury. I think, honestly, like I mentioned, I think they just have too much depth. Vegas is a team like the Wild that really want to slow you down. But if the Avs can not only get it done in 5-on-5, but also the very absolute key to the series is going to come down to special teams. The Avs, for everything they've done in top three, top five in scoring and everything offensively, they're definitely one of the bottom teams in the league in power play. They've been quite a bit better in the playoffs, but the scary thing about Vegas is they are very good at special teams, and most notably, they're one of, if not the best team in penalty kill and getting shorthanded goals. So if you can get some power plays and capitalize with this unit, now Cale Makar obviously a pivotal piece of that power play unit, so that's going to be a hit here in game one. But I think the Avs are still heavily favored, as they should be. I think before the Makar news, I was thinking that this thing's probably going to go 5, a gentleman sweep, but it's tough to close out in game 6. So if they drop one of these two games, there's a very good chance that the experience of the Vegas Golden Knights, which has a lot of Stanley Cup players on that round, on the resume there, I think this thing could easily go 7. But I think the Avs are still heavily favored, and they should be.
0: As they should be. Anthony, appreciate it as always, man, and I look forward to seeing all your social media posts at KOA Colorado up here in a little bit. Thanks, man.
4: Gentlemen, thank you.
0: All right, Anthony Rodd, live from Ball Arena for Game 1 of the Western Conference Final. Jesse Granger with the Athletics says Mark Stone is not on the ice for warm-ups. I've seen multiple people saying that, so I would say he's probably not going to go. Scott Wedgwood will start in net for the Avalanche tonight. It's the right thing to do. I mean, you're going with a hot hand.
2: And a save by Wedgwood!
0: It's what you got to do. He played well in Game 5. Of course, he saw like half the amount of shots on net that Blackwood did. I know this is like a bit of a hot topic for Avs fans or just anybody that's watching because Scott Wedgwood has looked like the more consistent goalie. But the Avs believe in both these guys, so I still believe they're going to see both of them at some point.
1: Yeah, I think the secret weapon tonight can be Brent Burns.
0: There we go.
1: Just the vet. Yeah. 9 points in 13 postseason games against Vegas in his career.
0: Google works fast for you, huh?
1: Yahoo did in this particular case.
0: Great.
1: I was trying to look up something about Devin Toews, and that blurb came up there, yeah. And I was like, oh, well, I'm just going to slip reference. That into the show, and everybody's going to know I read it somewhere because I don't know about hockey.
0: Yahoo! That's so great. Well, listen, Burns is going to play a bigger role tonight. Once again, the depth of this team has been sensational. Having 16 different skaters have goals in the last series, it only went 5. It'd be one thing if you had the 16 over a 7-game series, but a 16 over a 5-game series. It's truly tremendous. So once again, and maybe it's some copium, we're talking ourselves into Cale Makar being out as, and as I say, not a big deal, but just not the end of the world. Still believe that the Avs are going to win tonight, but that's because of that depth. That's because we've seen guys like Brett Kulak getting the game winner the other night in overtime. That's what this team is built on, and that's why I think Avs fans are justifiably still optimistic.
1: High scoring team in the league.

0: are not to the caliber of what the Avs had to play against. The Minnesota Wild were a better team than both the teams that Vegas played against.
1: Yeah, I would agree with that. There's something to be said for having the veteran experience and the presence that they have, but I think you're seeing that rally around the new coach phenomenon we talk about across different sports before. It's up to the Avs to make that wear off. You know, it's up to them to puncture that bubble too.
0: All right, we will come back, get to our show Me the Money. We've got Broncos Country tonight coming up at the top of the hour. Right now, from the K-Way Traffic Center, here's Dave O'Brien.
2: An accident on westbound C-470 before I-70 is blocking the right lane. Delays start at Alameda Parkway. A very serious accident on Highway 93 between 82nd Avenue and Coal Creek Canyon Boulevard is causing delays in both directions of Highway 93. Traffic has been alternating. Looks like they have reopened one lane, so both northbound and southbound Highway 93 moving again. There are also crashes on northbound Kipling at Bowles, Peoria at MLK Boulevard, and on southbound Chambers at E-470. I'm Dave O'Brien on KOA. 850 AM and 94.1 FM.
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12: 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Those men, trusted educators, football coaches, and twins, are now facing more than 50 charges related to alleged child sex abuse. So why did it take so long? This is a story about a group of women who say they survived the abuse, who took matters into their own hands and are still fighting for the girls they used to be.
16: I don't know anything about this. 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
10: I'm glad you could join us.
11: Right on time.
10: Yeah, exactly. Yeah, it's good to see you.
11: They didn't notice I wasn't here.

0: few minutes. Dave's going to be back with me tomorrow.
1: I'll bring joy to everyone's life.
0: Well, and apparently sanity, because this texter still hasn't responded to me. I asked him, like, what did I say? They said, thank goodness Ben's here. Finally, some sanity. And I was like, okay, what?
1: I mean, that's, you know, honestly, that is, I think, the common consensus around this market. But thank God Benjamin Albright is here. Sanity is about to be restored.
0: I'm just going to let you bask.
1: Nobody.
0: Bask in that as long as you want.
1: Nobody.
0: Yeah, right, right. What's coming on BCT?
2: Portmanteaus.
1: wait, was that what I was on? Or was that a different day?
2: Well, portmanteaus.
1: Nate Jackson. Did I have to explain to him what a portmanteau was?
0: Yes.
1: Yeah. Okay. I'm not going to be doing that tonight. We got Steve Atwater in studio.
0: That'll be good.
1: Nick Kosmider is going to join us. We got a few things we're going to get to today, so be a lot of fun.
0: He only comes on your show, huh?
1: Who, Steve?
0: No, Nick Kosmider. We were trying to get him on yesterday, but busy guy.
1: Yeah, didn't he get through running a marathon or something?
0: So, oh, did he really?
1: Yeah, I think he just got through running his first marathon.
0: Golly. What is he, like 6'3", 6'4"? Out there? I mean, I guess it's a long stride.
1: What does the height have to do with running?
0: I don't know. I just have a picture like he's like the tallest runner probably out there. Like, just thought that was the first thing that popped into my head.
1: Okay, fair.
0: Probably the tallest runner out there. Be easy to pick him out because he's 6'3", 6'4".
1: Yeah, I guess. I think it was a marathon. I'm not 100% sure it wasn't like something shorter than that, but it looked like a marathon.
0: You want to make your jogging joke or?
1: Soft J?
0: Yeah. Okay. So BCT coming up here in just a